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4: Happy flight on to St. Louis. We're going to the bottom of the hour here on 620 WTMJ. You know, today I'm being careful with my words here. I'm Dominic Catronio because I'm somebody that works in the broadcast industry, right? But I'm also somebody that's a baseball fan, and I see the fan's voice. And this is where I'm going to tread carefully because I got one foot in both booths, right? I got one foot in the radio booth. I got one foot in the television booth. Today, I wasn't working stats because the game was on Peacock. And today was part of a national campaign for Star Spangled Sunday, however many times Steve Perfume said it today, that Peacock paid to get the exclusivity of these games. Now, multiple things can be true. You could already have Peacock and not bat an eye in the world, okay? And I'm one of those people. I have Peacock. I watch a lot of golf. My fiance likes to watch a lot of Bravo. It all works out, okay? I already pay for Peacock. I'm a paying subscriber. But I'm thinking about the fan who started this season thinking, okay, Brewers TV, I now got to get a new service if I already have cable, but I got to make sure it's on my channel. Oh, wait, I have YouTube TV, which means that I'm not able to get Brewers.tv. I have to get MLB.tv. Okay, oh, wait, this game's on Friday. It's on Apple. Okay, I watched Ted Lasso. I'll get Apple TV. Okay, wait, Saturday game's only on the air. It's over on Fox. Okay, well, I guess I got to make sure my antenna works. Oh, okay, Sunday's on Peacock. Do I pay for that one? Do you get my point? We're making it too hard. We're making it too hard. Now, cable, for the kids who don't remember, cable solved a lot of these problems for a whole generation. Hey, we take all the guesswork out of it. Here's this little box. You plug it in. You get all the channels you could ever imagine. Too many that you probably need, but you're going to pay for all of them no matter what. Now we're in this a la carte mode where you get what you want, but those networks realizes, wait, we don't get the carrier fees anymore that we got from these cable companies. We need to make sure we get money, and we make sure we get every single dollar we can get out of the baseball fan, out of the sports fan. Right? Think about what's going on in the NFL right now, where playoff games are streamed. That's going to happen one day in Major League Baseball. I hope it's not anytime soon, but it's going to happen, right? I think that the way that you win over more fans, and this is not going to be a subject for this year's CBA because it's a media rights deal. It's not a collective bargaining issue. It's a media rights. All the media rights run through the 2028 season as they currently stand. Netflix is trying to get more involved in the game. Apple is trying to get more involved in the game. NBC has obviously acquired the rights to ESPN's package. ESPN retained a small portion of it. It gets very complicated to understand every single bit of minutiae that goes into this. But what I'm asking Major League Baseball to do is, if I am being forced to pay for a service to watch my team play, give me something unique. Okay? At least Apple is a different

0: crew. It's a different style package. It's a different presentation. Same thing with Fox. Same thing with NBC's Sunday Night Baseball, right? But today was not Sunday Night Baseball. Today was not an NBC-branded broadcast, aside from a read for the Minions movie and Universal Resorts every now and then, right? It was just an ad vessel. It wasn't anything unique about NBC doing the game. They used the Diamondbacks play-by-play guy in Steve Berthume and the Brewers color commentator in Tim Dillard. That's lazy. That's nothing new. The same MLB package that we see on Brewers.tv or Dbacks.tv. That's lazy. It's nothing new. So again, if you're asking fans to pay for something, give them something different. That's all I'm asking. Or if you're going to make them pay for something, give them all the games. And that should be on the table in 2028, where I know we have national exclusives, and the reason why they do it is because they got to pay for Joe Schmoes like me paycheck. I'm just joking. But the reason why you do a national exclusive as an NBC, as a TBS, as a Fox, especially heading into the postseason, is so that you can get all that postseason eyeballs. You get reps for your crews to work together. And furthermore, you can sell better ads as a national exclusive. You tap into both markets. You get local sales. You get national sales. It's a business, man. Everything about this is a business. And I just hope that the fan isn't getting priced out, because it's only getting worse. There's a word I can't say on the radio that makes me think about how everything has gone since we left cable. And it applies to a lot of things in life these days, how everything has just gotten a little worse. And I just hope that we can stop this trend before it gets any worse. All right, soapbox rant is over. We'll hear from the manager, Pat Murphy, as the Brewers win 3-2 coming up next on 620 WTMJ.
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0: 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You could do the entire bullpen. Only one earned run allowed in five innings. Jake Bowers for the go-ahead two-run shot. Joey Ortiz for the clutch insurance RBI single. All good options. I think I'm just going to give it to the unit of the bullpen, given how exhausted they've been lately and how much the Brewers have relied on them for these two wins in the desert. Pat Murphy talking about the final play of the game with Sal Frelick jumping into the screen, into the short wall and hanging on, and the Brewers taking a series from the Diamondbacks.
5: No, you could see down there, but he came away and he had time to look on his face. And I'm like, God, Sal. I didn't know if he was in or out. You know, I thought maybe he was out of play. I couldn't tell. He hits the ball so hard, Corbin Carroll. Like, he has such bat speed. You know what I mean? He hits the ball so hard that I thought, oh, my God. Phil, here, I'll hold him for
6: you. Oh, thanks.
5: You know, he does. He holds the ball super hard. I mean, he hits the ball super hard, so I couldn't tell.

0: thought it was going on play, but would catch myself. And he didn't dive, did he?
1: Well,
2: I can tell.
3: He usually
0: usually slows up his dive.
1: He leapt.
0: Yeah. Unnecessarily.
1: Eye of the beholder.
0: Sal always trying to make sports out of it.
1: Murph, speaking of hard hit balls, was the theme of the series maybe hard hit balls
0: don't work,
1: guys?
0: It was a lot. I don't know how many. I was just counting that as you walked in, actually. I'm a little worried that we think alike. We had a bunch right at people, and so did they. So did the ball Marte hit, and what inning was that?
1: Seventh.
0: He hit a ball to left field. What was it?
1: 116.8.
4: And before that was the swinging bunt hit by Ottawa, I think, or Troy. That was like 60 miles.
0: Yeah, well, the ball hit the left field at 116. I would have taken the over. You know what I mean? That ball was crushed. So they had some bad luck too. But their kid pitched great. You know, Sprote bobbed and weaved. That's not it. You know, you can't go four innings, 100 pitches, or whatever he did. But Anderson was clutch. Rom-Com was great. Uribe, great. You know, this is all about the pitching performance today. McGill. Uribe inning in two-thirds, Anderson inning in two-thirds, that saved us. Rom-Com with the big out, and then Bauer's clutch, and the double play that Terang did, and Gary Sanchez's base running, going from second to third, then Ortiz's hit. Does he score on Ortiz's hit?
4: On the fly ball, right?
0: Huh?
4: Yeah. Wasn't
0: yeah.
4: The fly ball,
0: yeah. Yeah, he went to third. Yeah. Went to third on the fly ball, but he went before the season started. If you would have said to me, Drew Rahm's going to get a win and Gary Sanchez is going to win the game on base running, I would have taken the under.
4: Your bullpen was amazing this series.
0: Yeah. Ashby wasn't very good. Ashby wasn't very good. But he's been great for us. That's the way it goes. Guys were walking down. Rita, it was great.
5: Big knock from Bowers, too, there in the third time through. I think that was against Elon.
0: That's a homer. Yeah. He's been doing it all year. It's a key. He's locked in. You know, he's trying to be a hitter, not just a power guy. Doesn't get down on himself, and you let him keep playing. If you keep him in there, good things happen. Vaughn came up with a big hit, too. Don't forget that. Churio had a couple nice hits. Hamilton made a great play on a bunt. I'll say Sanchez base running play of the game. Underrated play of the game. Go on the record with it.
1: Murph, how did you view Sprote's start in totality? Only four innings, but he did battle a little.
0: That's not good enough. I like the kid. I like the kid. Yes, he did battle. But we're not here for triers. You know what I mean? You got to get it done. So we got to save our pen today. Anderson can't go in any third, any two-thirds, and Uribe can't go in any two-thirds. We got to save our pen for the win. We'll take the win, but, you know, we're depleted going into tomorrow.
6: Yeah, and that's 100% the truth. We've talked about it too many times about Brandon Sproul. He knows it. I promise you he knows it. He wants to go 5-6-7. He is still learning what it takes to be successful in the big leagues. But that's the manager, Pat Murphy. Let's relive it with some highlights coming up next on 620 WTMJ.
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6: Ready for this?
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6: Time for tonight's highlights.
8: Finale! Brewers, Diamondbacks of the regular season series against the Snakes. The Brewers sending Brandon Sproat to the mound against the Arizona All-Star Eduardo Rodriguez, and it was the D-backs who scored first in the bottom of the first, back-to-back RBI doubles, one from Perdomo and one from Carroll. That made it 1-0. I should say back-to-back doubles. Carroll's drove in a run, so it's 1-0, and Sproat would continue to walk a tightrope throughout his game. His command was all over the place. He would walk three batters, allow two leadoff men to get aboard, but left them stranded in scoring position, including doing so in the fourth inning. The only problem is he was at 92 pitches through four, so he had to be lifted for the bullpen, and boy, were they fabulous. We pick up the highlights, though, way ahead in the seventh inning. It's still a 1-0 game, and still Eduardo Rodriguez is pitching, and he's pitching very well at this point. He gives up a leadoff single to Andrew Vaughn to start the seventh inning, and Jake Bowers in there against the lefty pays off his manager's hunch.
9: Bowers high drive, right field, back Carroll. He's admiring it. It's flying. Goodbye, Jake Bowers. And the Brewers take the lead in the seventh. A hanging curveball drilled into the seats in right. Team leading 16th of the year. Jake rakes the Brewers into a 2-1 lead.
8: So they take the lead, and they weren't done in the frame with one out. Gary Sanchez doubled down the left field line against Kevin Ginkle. He took third on a key flyout. You heard Pat Murphy just talk about it there. So with two outs, bottom of the order, Joey Ortiz, situational mastermind.
9: Swick, ground ball, right side. Ortiz sneaks it through into right. Base hit. Sanchez can trot home from third, and the Brewers have put up three in the seventh. Joey Ortiz goes the opposite way with an RBI knock that makes it a 3-1 ball game.
8: That was a key insurance run, because in the bottom of the seventh inning for Arizona, they would get some activity going. An infield single for Tommy Troy, then a single by Geraldo Perdomo, a walk to Corbin Carroll, loaded the bases. Abner Ribe had to enter this game. He got the ground ball he wanted, but it was hit too slowly to turn two. So it would score the second run of the game for the Diamondbacks. Now, the tying run 90 feet away.
9: And a lot of bend but not break today for the Brewers. 2-2 to Kepler. Swing and a miss. Got him with a sinker down and in. 99-mile-an-hour bowling ball there from Abner Uribe, and that'll retire the side. Good job by Abner again.
8: Brewers failed to add insurance in the eighth. Then Abner had to return for the bottom half, and it all started with a leadoff walk. Last thing you want to see, Eldemar Vargas. He stole second base. Tim Tawa tried to drop down a sacrifice, or hit a little chopper back to the mound, not a sacrifice bunt. So runner on second, one out, lefty Pavin Smith is in the box.
10: 3-2 is a liner right into the glove of Terang, spins and throws to second, and they double him off. Oh, where was Vargas going? That ball was smoked right at Terang, and Vargas slow to get back to the bag after that ball was hit. I think his first step was towards third with how hard that ball was hit. And the Brewers able to double him off and get out of the inning.

0: massive for the Crew. Some batted ball luck going their way for once this weekend. And one more time, the Brewers did not add on in the top of the ninth. So Trevor Megill came on for the bottom nine, facing 9-1-2 in the order. He got Troy to fly out. He walked Ketel Marte, though, as the tying run. Perdomo would pop out, so it's all down to the best hitter on the Diamondbacks, Corbin Carroll versus Trevor Megill.
1: 0-2 is a high fly ball right field. Long run for Frelick. Still on the move, into foul territory, jumps, and he made the catch up against the wall, and this ball game is over. Sal Frelick sacrificing his body like only Salvatore can, and the Brewers win it 3-2.
0: How about it? The Brewers hang on, they win the series, some really tight contests this weekend, and they move to 22 games above 500 once again. Brewers had 3 runs on 7 hits, 1 error. Diamondbacks had 2 runs on 7 hits, no errors. The winner for the first time as a Brewer is Drew Rom, despite only facing one batter. The loser is the starter, Eduardo Rodriguez, save number 13 for Trevor Megill. It's on to St. Louis. Let's preview that series next on 620 WTMJ.
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0: Brewers win today 3-2. Now we're all going to become amateur meteorologists this week in St. Louis as the Crew get ready for 5 games in 4 days. 6:45 first pitch Monday night. We're on the air at 6:10 with the On Deck Show, Bill Blavinards. Split doubleheader on Tuesday, 1:15 and 6:45. Wednesday, we're back to 6:45, and Thursday, we're back to 6:45. That's right. It's a night game getaway day in the middle of summer. Thanks, Cardinals. Unbelievable. It just can't happen the week before the All-Star break. It just can't happen. The Brewers will then go to Pittsburgh for a Friday night game, a Saturday midday game, and then a Sunday early day game to the Central Time Zone. So that's what's up ahead. Shane Drouin will take the ball tomorrow, the left-hander. We'll get things going for the Crew. He'll be up against the righty Dustin May. The last time the Brewers saw him, he nearly had a perfect game in Milwaukee. The Brewers then responded by having an epic rally in the eighth inning. So it'll be Drouin versus May tomorrow in game one. Then Miz will start game one of the doubleheader on Tuesday. It's TBD whether it's Michael McGreevy in game one or game two, depending on which game has the 27th man. Remember, the road team decides who gets the 27th man. Then the Brewers have TBA listed for game two of their doubleheader. That will most likely be Robert Gasser. Wednesday, it'll be Kyle Harrison against Andre Pallante. And then Thursday, TBA again for the Brewers. That's most likely to be Logan Henderson against Kyle Leahy for the Cardinals. So we'll have post games after just about all of them this week. Our producer has been Evan Witalison. I'm Dominic Catronio. Good night. Brewers get the win. Keep on swinging.
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16: And we continue here with our American stories. And now let's return to Roger McGrath and continue with the story of Samuel Clemens in the Old West.
17: Much to Sam's surprise, he finds Slade gentlemanly and pleasant. Nonetheless, Sam maintains a healthy fear. When the coffee is nearly gone and Slade is about to take the last cup, Slade notices that Sam's cup is empty. Slade politely offers to fill Sam's cup. But Sam, though he wants another cup, quickly and politely declines the offer. Says Sam, "I was afraid he had not killed anybody that morning, and he might be needing diversion." Slade insists on filling Sam's cup. I thanked him and drank it, says Sam, but it gave me no comfort, for I couldn't.

not feel sure that he would not be sorry presently that he had given it away and proceed to kill me to distract his thoughts from the loss. Because Orion Clemens, as the new Secretary of Nevada Territory, has to meet with territorial officials of Utah Territory, Sam gets to spend a couple of days in Salt Lake City. He's greatly impressed with the Mormon splendid city they had built from scratch, but not so much with the Book of Mormon. West of the Great Salt Lake, the stagecoach rolls across a barren level plain before entering Nevada and coming to the Humboldt River. Here the travelers come upon a tribe of Shoshone Indians called Goshute. Sam's not greatly impressed with the Goshute, saying, "They are very considerably inferior to even the despised Digger Indians of California, and inferior to all races of savages on our continent." "And those are the nicest things," he says about the Goshute. On the 19th day out from St. Joseph, Missouri, including the two-day layover in Salt Lake City, Sam Clemens finds himself in the waterless 40-mile desert which lies between the Humboldt Sink and the Carson River in Nevada. As Sam Clemens describes it, "The coach wheel sunk from 6 inches to a foot. We worked our passage most of the way across. That is to say, we got out and walked. It was a dreary pull and a long and thirsty one, for we had no water. From one extremity of this desert to the other, the road was white with the bones of oxen and horses. It would hardly be an exaggeration to say that we could have walked the 40 miles and set our feet on a bone at every step. The desert was one prodigious graveyard, and the log chains, wagon tires, and rotting wrecks of vehicles were almost as thick as the bones." On the afternoon of the 20th day of the overland journey, the stagecoach rolls into Carson City, the capital of Nevada Territory. Earlier known as Washoe, the area is in the midst of a boom because of two great strikes, one at Virginia City and the other at Aurora. Nevada Territory's first governor is James Nye. Before his appointment, he was an attorney in New York and a major general in the state militia. He was also very active in Republican politics in New York during the 1850s. He brings several of his old political allies with him to Nevada to fill various jobs. He also brings Bridget Murphy, a motherly, talented, energetic, and fearless proprietor of a boarding house in New York City. She sets up a boarding house in Carson City, and most of Nye's brigade moves into it, including Sam and Orion Clemens. They call the boarding house the Ranch. While Nye is trying to place all those at the boarding house in official jobs, he keeps them busy with various make-work jobs, including surveying a possible railroad route. On the survey job, they run into tarantulas again and again, and begin to take the big hairy spiders back to the boarding house, keeping them under glass tumblers in a large dormitory-like bedroom. Sam Clemens hates the sight of them. Late one night, a tremendous wind sends a portion of a roof slamming into the side of the boarding house. A shelf with a dozen tumbler-covered tarantulas crashes to the floor. "Turn out, boys," yells one of the boarders. "The tarantulas are loose." Sam Clemens describes the scene in the dark room. "No warning ever sounded so dreadful. Nobody tried

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1: But he does say different men at different times were certain a tarantula was crawling over them, and no one was willing to cross the floor to light a lantern. Suddenly, the door to the room swings open, and there's Mrs. Murphy with a lantern in her hand. She shakes her head in disgust, and 14 grown men sheepishly climb down from their perches on boxes, trunks, and beds. During the next several months, Sam prospects for gold in various mining districts and tries to stake a claim on timberlands on the shores of Lake Tahoe. Early in 1862, Sam and several of his friends set off for Aurora, the newest strike in Nevada. With a slouch hat on his head and high-top boots on his feet, wearing a woolen shirt and trousers, and armed with a Colt revolver, Sam looks the part of a prospector. He doesn't think he will have occasion to use the gun, but says he carries it in deference to popular sentiment and in order that I might not, by its absence, be offensively conspicuous and a subject of remark. In Aurora, Sam begins writing professionally. Under the nom de plume Josh, he writes several pieces for the Esmeralda Star, one of the town's two daily newspapers. He also starts sending articles describing events in Aurora to the Territorial Enterprise in Virginia City, again as Josh. Sam does some mining, but most of the time he's found in one or another of Aurora's many saloons, sipping whiskey and telling stories. He's a gifted storyteller and always has an audience. Meanwhile, Cal Higbee, Sam's trusty partner, who has been prospecting from sunup to sundown, strikes a vein of ore. That night, the two men talk of the riches that await them. Says Sam, "Higbee and I went to bed at midnight, but it was only to lie broad awake and think, dream, scheme. The floorless, tumble-down cabin was a palace. The ragged gray blankets, silk. The furniture, rosewood and mahogany. Each new splendor that burst out of my visions of the future whirled me bodily over in bed or jerked me to a sitting posture, just as if an electric battery had been applied to me." By a complicated series of events, Clemens and Higbee lose the claim, and their dreams of becoming millionaires are dashed.
2: And you're listening to Roger McGrath tell the story of Samuel Clemens. And my goodness, at 13 years old, he watches in awe as another young man departs for Gold Rush territory. And why was he in awe? Well, Clemens said it best, for he had traveled. When we come back, more of this remarkable story, Roger McGrath on Samuel Clemens in the West, here on Our American Stories.
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6: And we continue here with Our American Stories and Roger McGrath telling the story of Samuel Clemens and his time spent in the American West. By the way, if you've read Huck Finn and loved it, do read Roughing It, because it is as good as Ulysses S. Grant's memoir. It's that good. And if you haven't read Grant's memoir, pick it up. You won't put it down. You'll thank me. Let's continue with McGrath.
7: After 6 months in Aurora, Sam gives up on mining and leaves for Virginia City. In September 1862, Sam Clemens walks into the Territorial Enterprise office, introduces himself to Irishman Dennis McCarthy, the co-owner and editor of the newspaper, and says, "My name is Clemens, and I've come to write for the paper." The Territorial Enterprise is Nevada's first and most important newspaper. By the early 1860s, it has supplanted the Sacramento Union as the miner's Bible. The Enterprise wields enormous influence, not only in Virginia City, but throughout the West. It's read on every mining frontier. The paper is full of hard factual news, but its reporters are allowed to indulge themselves on page 3. They then become essayists, poets, philosophers, humorists. They pen stories about imaginary mining strikes or mining disasters, or about anything that strikes their fancy. the co-owners and editors of the Territorial Enterprise, Dennis McCarthy and Joe Goodman. Tell the writers they are free to write anything they want on page 3, but they must take personal responsibility for any explosive reaction by the public. As a result of this policy, the newspaper becomes a training school for original and versatile writers. The one who achieves the greatest prominence and success is Sam Clemens, although it's by his new nom de plume, Mark Twain, that he gains fame. Sam takes the name from his river pilot days, when deckhands called out depth readings. Each mark is 6 feet, or 1 fathom. Twain is 2 fathoms, or 12 feet, the depth needed for safe passage of the typical steamboat. Sam first attaches the name to one of his Territorial Enterprise articles in February 1863. Sam's first of many tongue-in-cheek pieces with the Territorial Enterprise appears in October 1862. Titled Petrified Man, Sam describes the discovery of a man's body, perfectly petrified, that is put on display by a local politician in front of a crowd of onlookers. The petrified man's arms and hands are in a position suggesting he's thumbing his nose at the world, and one eye appears to be winking. Newspapers throughout the country get the story by way of the telegraph and reprint it as straight news. In reality, none of it's true, but it's Sam's way of poking fun at the politician and his gullible constituents. More such tall tales come from Sam's pen, but most of his work consists of solid factual reporting, especially on the territorial legislature in Carson City. He has a nose for sniffing out corruption and incompetence, and delights in exposing it in vitriolic prose. He makes friends, and he makes enemies. After several challenges to duels, he decides to take a permanent vacation. He arrives in San Francisco in May 1864 and spends money freely, certain that his mining stock will allow him many months of frivolity. However, his stock plunges, and he is forced to take a job with the San Francisco Daily newspaper, The Morning Call. The work is hard and mostly routine, and he's not allowed his flights of fancy. After too many months of what Sam considers drudgery with The Call, the editor tells him he has literary talents beyond a simple reporting job and fires him. Sam now convinces the Territorial Enterprise that he should be the San Francisco correspondent for the newspaper. Sam's paid handsomely, and again is allowed great latitude. This also allows him to remain in San Francisco and continue to be part of a literary circle of talented and aspiring young writers, who include Joaquin Miller and Bret Hart. Sam also makes trips to California's motherlode country, staying in old mining camps with such colorful names as Jackass Hill, Angel's Camp, Rough and Ready, Red Dog, Gold Hill, and Fiddletown. He meets many veteran sourdoughs from the Gold Rush of 1849 and is regaled with stories from the first days of the Great Strike. One of these tales is about a jumping frog. Sam sees the makings of a great story and takes notes. A few weeks later, Sam has the story written and sends it to a publisher in New York. What would become commonly known as the celebrated jumping frog of Calaveras County appears in November 1865 in the Saturday Press. It's an instant sensation and is reprinted in various publications across the United States. Suddenly, Mark Twain is a household name. With his elevated status, Sam convinces the Sacramento Union newspaper to send him to Hawaii as a correspondent. He arrives in March 1866, and for the next 4 months, sends stories about the islands to California. One of his stories captures the attention of the entire nation. Sam happens to be on the spot when survivors of a 43-day ordeal at sea in a lifeboat are brought ashore. They are sailors from the ship Hornet, which caught fire in the Pacific and sank. When Sam returns home, he finds himself in great demand. Managed by Dennis McCarthy, his editor from the Territorial Enterprise days, Sam begins a lecture tour that takes him to not only sold-out venues in San Francisco and Sacramento, but to packed venues in one mining camp after another in the motherlode country, and over the Sierras to Carson City, Gold Hill, and Virginia City. He travels hundreds of miles in stagecoaches and is greeted as a celebrity at every stop. In the final days of his lecture tour, Sam has a practical joke played on him that he would have enjoyed immensely were he not the victim of it. After lecturing to a standing-room-only crowd in Gold Hill, he and Dennis McCarthy begin the 2-mile walk back to their lodgings in Virginia City. About midnight, they reach the desolate hilltop divide between the two towns. Lying in wait for them are a group of old friends, masked and disguised. The order, "Stand and deliver," rings out, and a half dozen men with guns drawn descend on Clemens and McCarthy. The would-be robbers wave their revolvers in Sam's face. Says Sam, "Don't flourish those pistols so promiscuously. They might go off by accident." Sam begins to reach in his pockets for his money, but is told to reach for the sky. As soon as he puts his hands up, he's told to pull out his money. This goes on for another round. Sam doesn't realize it's a joke, and exasperated, asks how he's supposed to get his money if he's reaching for the sky. By now, the robbers are all about to burst out laughing, so they dig through Sam's pockets while he holds his hands high, pick up a satchel of silver coins, the proceeds from the night's lecture that McCarthy had been carrying, and hastily depart, telling Clemens and McCarthy to remain in position for 15 minutes with their hands high. None the wiser, Sam gets a story in the next day's Territorial Enterprise about the dastardly robbery by 6 highwaymen on the divide. Later, he has all the money returned to him and learns it was all a practical joke. Sam is steamed and remains in high dudgeon until he leaves for San Francisco a couple of days later. Late in 1867, Sam Clemens decides it's time to return to the East. He soon marries and settles in Connecticut. His days in the Old West are over, but his time on the frontier created his writing style and gave him enough material for a lifetime of stories. Most Americans today know Mark Twain was once a steamboat pilot on the Mississippi, but most Americans know nothing of his many years of roughing it on the wild and woolly frontier.
6: And great job, as always, to Greg for producing that piece and to Roger McGrath. And again, Roger is the author of Gunfighters, Highwaymen and Vigilantes, Violence on the Frontier, a former U.S. Marine, and of course, a history professor at UCLA, one of the best there. The story of Samuel Clemens in the Old West, here on Our American Stories.
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11: There's an amazing supper club in Wisconsin Dells, Ish Nala. 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I've been a part of Ish Nala since 1973, and I am so proud to continue the tradition that began in 1953. 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
13: From ABC News, I'm Wayne Cabot. President Trump intervened, and so American star forward Folarin Balogun can play tomorrow against Belgium. ABC's Christian Cordero on what we know about FIFA announcing it's lifting that red card suspension.
14: FIFA has not shared any details about how it came to its decision. But sources tell ABC News President Trump called FIFA's president Gianni Infantino last week urging him to review the matter. Soon after it was made public, Trump wrote, "Thank you" to FIFA on social media. Belgium's Football Association says it is astonished, alleging FIFA is in contradiction with its own rules and vowing to investigate options, quote, to protect the fundamental principles of fair play in our sport.
13: The two teams play tomorrow in Seattle. At least 25 suspected heat deaths across central and northern New Jersey alone. Mid-30s into the 80s, the ages, storms broke the heat, left hundreds of thousands without power or internet. And more storms are on the way, says ABC News meteorologist Leslie Lopez.
15: We see frequent possibility of lightning strikes. This is from Virginia all the way out towards Connecticut. And we continue on with the heat in the west. Now Phoenix will be dealing with an excessive heat warning as we're getting into Tuesday, posing new fire weather threats.
13: Police have a man in custody after a large quantity of fireworks exploded in Chino, California, killing a woman in her 20s. Gabriel Gilmore was visiting his mother.
16: As soon as I arrived, you could see a car in shambles. Debris all over across the street, everywhere.
13: A child is among the injured. Parasitic infections have sickened 572 people across Michigan. No common source of infection has been detected. Cases also climbing in bordering Ohio. Another large barrage by the Russians overnight in Kyiv. Reports of damage coming in. Partial destruction of a residential building. People being blocked on the 7th through 9th floors. 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
13: President Trump leaves tomorrow night for Turkey. He'll be meeting with NATO allies after blasting the allies about the war in Iran. Crowds of hundreds of thousands chanted "Death to America, Death to Israel" as they called for revenge over the February 28th attack that killed their 86-year-old supreme leader in Iran and other top officials, triggering the war.
19: Iran, Iran.
13: At the Ayatollah's funeral, his other sons appeared, but not the new supreme leader, in hiding after reportedly being wounded in the American airstrike that killed his father. Some hardliners called for the assassination of the U.S. president. In D.C., hundreds of masked members of the white nationalist group Patriot Front marched on the streets into public transportation Saturday, some carrying Confederate flags. On ABC's This Week, Interior Secretary Doug Burgum was asked about that.
20: Certainly, what they stand for is nothing that I could possibly agree with, but one of the foundational principles of the United States, which makes democracy messy, is free speech.
13: Seaplane makes a hard splash landing in the East River today, ABC's Perry Russin reports.
21: The FAA says a wing strut snapped as the plane made contact with the water. The fire department says of the eight people on board, two of them have minor injuries. It comes weeks after another seaplane had issues in the same river. Last month, two people injured after the plane's wing was damaged by a large wave. As for this case, the FAA is now investigating.
13: I'm Wayne Cabot, ABC News.
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26: America was being torn apart by an ever-escalating presence in Vietnam. By all accounts, the event that saved 1968 from an endless barrage of bad news was a journey that propelled three men nearly a quarter of a million miles from the Earth. That journey to space and the iconic photograph that would come to define it, Earthrise, provided a moment of celebration, joy, and even hope in a nation desperately in need of all three. How did one of history's most iconic photographs come to be? Ironically, the very forces that impelled America to send troops to Southeast Asia propelled America into space. Our global struggle with our communist adversary, the Soviet Union. America's race to space was set in motion when President John F. Kennedy commanded NASA to put a man on the moon before the end of the decade and before the Soviet Union. By 1968, America was losing that race and perpetually seemed to be a step behind the Russian space program. The Apollo 8 mission, thanks to some aggressive updates and flight alterations, finally put America in the lead. The Apollo 8 crew hurtled into space on December 21st on a Saturn V rocket that stood over 360 feet tall, the same height as a 36-story building, propelled by the nearly 160 million horsepower produced by its five F1 engines, and reached the moon in a mere 3 days, and on Christmas Eve Day.
1: We have liftoff.
26: Once the spacecraft entered lunar orbit, it made 10 complete orbits before returning home. It was on the fourth pass that the Apollo 8's flight crew, Bill Anders, Frank Borman, and Jim Lovell, witnessed what would come to be known as an Earthrise for the very first time. Here is Bill Anders talking about that moment years later with a NASA official. And you will also hear the real-life audio of the crew back in 1968 talking about what they were seeing themselves.
2: So we were in lunar orbit, upside down and going backwards. So for the first several revolutions, and we didn't see the Earth. And didn't really think about that. And then we righted ourselves, you know, heads up, and twisted the spacecraft so it was going forward. And while Frank Borman was in the process of doing that, suddenly I saw out of the corner of my eye this color. It was shocking.
3: The Earth, a blue and white ball, just above the lunar horizon, 240,000 miles away.
4: Oh my God, look at that picture over there. There's the Earth coming up. Wow, is that pretty. You got a color film, Jim? Hand me a roll of color, quick.
5: Oh man, that's crazy. Where is it?
4: Quick.
2: So I managed to get Lovell to get me a color magazine, put the long lens on and started snapping away. Yep. Without a light meter, I really didn't know what to set it. So I just took the f-stop and just took a shot, moved it, took a shot, moved it, and they really didn't think that much about it.
26: That evening, Americans and the world, nearly 1 billion in all, watched in awe as America's intrepid space explorers broadcast a live Christmas Eve message while orbiting the moon. What could they say after seeing what they'd just seen?
6: We are now approaching lunar sunrise, and for all the people back on Earth, the crew of Apollo 8 has a message that we would like to send to you.
26: Bill Anders then started the largest mass televised Bible reading in world history as each of the three crew members took turns reading the first 10 verses of Genesis. Days later, the negative that would become the world's most iconic photograph splashed safely in the Pacific Ocean on December 27th, developed and released for the world to see days not long after. In Life magazine's Year in Review edition, published on January 10th, 1969, Earthrise graced the cover. Life also printed the photo on a double-page spread alongside a poem by U.S. Poet Laureate James Dickey. Quote, "And behold, the blue planet steeped in its dream of reality, its calculated vision shaking with the only love." Years later, Apollo 8 crewmate Jim Lovell recalled the impact that moment had on the crew during his speech at the Washington National Cathedral during the National Air and Space Museum's 50th anniversary tribute to the Apollo 8 mission. Lovell closed things out with these words about the mission and that iconic photo that embodied it.
3: It was the American public, however, that received the greatest gift. After a year of controversy, Apollo 8 gave them a reason to be American. The flight of Apollo 8 can best be expressed by a telegram received by the crew. 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
26: 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T.C. Stallings is known for making one of the biggest runs in Louisville Cardinal football history. It was the game-winning run in overtime against the University of Kentucky. To this day, he's known for that play. He calls it, quote, one of the most significant events in my life, unquote. But what people don't know is the story behind that run. Here he is to share that story.
11: You know, I grew up in Cleveland, Ohio, and most of my life I lived in the rougher parts. And, you know, I was the youngest of six, and I just began to shape my goals at that point because I didn't like how tough it was on me. I didn't like how tough it was on my mother, and I started to make the goal that I wanted to take care of her one day. And so I started to see on TV and through other things, well, that you could go to college for free by playing football. And, you know, I knew nobody in my family would be able to afford to send me to college. And nobody had ever been, you know, nobody knew how to get there. And I wanted to be the first, and I wanted to play football. And so I started to put everything I could into getting there. I never forget when I was officially accepted as a scholarship athlete at the University of Louisville. And I mean, it's important that I let y'all know what it took to get there, because I wasn't really prepared. It was hard to pass the ACT. I would go and I would try to take ACT prep courses and just anything I could, but I failed that test like three straight times. It was the fourth time that I passed. By that time, I had over like 50 like letters from colleges, but they were kind of just dropping off when I was not passing the test, but Louisville stuck in there. And so I stuck with them. And I signed my scholarship. I cried. I had done it. I graduated high school, which was a big deal in my family, and was the first to go to college. And I was on my way. So I'm at Louisville. And I mean, those who know me know, this is, Louisville was then and now, this is one of the greatest blessings of my life. And so right away, all the work just began. I began to write my goals down, and I knew what I wanted to do. Like, my goal was to be the starting running back for the University of Louisville and get myself to the NFL, you know, and I knew I had to be great. So right off the bat, the first thing that happens is the coaches switched my position. And they picked me to go to the linebacker room. I go to the linebacker room. So now, and I'm like, coach, I don't want to play linebacker. But I played a little bit in high school, but I'm a running back. That's what I came to college for. And he's like, well, we're picking the most athletic running backs to go. This is the sweetening over for me. You're athletic. You can play. You know, we need you. We got a surplus of running backs. We want to see you play linebacker, help us out. That's what we're short. We don't have a lot of linebackers, and we don't have a lot of time. And I'm just like, coach, I hear you, but I just want to play running back. He was like, well, you know, you got an opportunity to start. I'm like, okay, so where you say the linebacker room was? Because starting was the key for me. And so I got all conference as a freshman for linebacker, playing linebacker. I had like 55 tackles and 2 sacks. And I worked hard, never complained. So I told him, I did everything you wanted me to do, coach. All I want is one shot at playing running back. One shot. I mean, what do you have to lose? And at first, he really wasn't going for it at all, you know. And so I'm like, I knew I had to come up with something different. So I went and talked to our offensive line coach. And it was like one of my favorite coaches, the offensive line coach. I could talk to him about anything. And I'm just like, look, I'm like, coach won't give me a shot. I just think he's kind of caught up in the guys that he have. And I get it. He ain't never seen me play is what it is. So if he saw me run the ball, I might have a chance. Coach asked me, did I have any film of me running? And I had my high school recruitment tape. So I gave it to our offensive line coach. He took it to the head coach, you know, and head coach was like, oh, I like the way he kind of really pushes it up in there. You one carry, you don't do something with it, you going back to defense. I said, okay, that's fair. I appreciate that one carry. I took him serious. I don't know if he was joking or not, but I took that one carry and I did something with it. My experience as a Christian growing up was just more about habit than having a deep relationship with Jesus. And again, this is about as much as any of us knew. You know, my mother, myself, you know, this is just how I knew. I believed in God and I knew that you could ask him for things. You know, I knew to pray over my food. I knew to, you know, go to church on Sundays. I knew those types of things and I would do them, but I didn't have this deep rooted faith So it really wasn't hard to be fooled into thinking that you are really a super solid Christian if you just did some of the habits right. And that's what I was doing. And so there were people that would say, hey, is there somebody on the Louisville football team that wouldn't mind coming and sharing their faith with some kids? I would always be the one chosen to do those kinds of things. So I would go, you know, I would go and do these things. TC's a great Christian, you know, get Tony to do it. So I'm like, you know, no problem. I love to teach the kids, you know, so I would go and I would look in scriptures and prepare myself and go tell them everything that they're supposed to do. You know, watch your language, watch what you watch on TV. Like, be careful with that. Don't say this, don't do that, and teaching them all the things that they're supposed to be doing because they're kids and they need to be careful. But I'm an adult. I kind of know what I'm doing. The music ain't influencing me. So see, I would leave those places and pop in whatever I wanted to listen to because I didn't think it mattered that I listened to those things. I would lust with the best of them, you know, running around at the parties while I'm out, you know, telling everybody what they need to do, and I'm living it out the best I can for what I knew. There was somebody following me around, like looking at how I live my life. And I'll never forget when he made himself known to me, because I'm on my way to lunch and he comes up to me and he says, hey, I want to study scripture with you. And I'm like, the first thing popped through your head when you think you're doing, you know, Christianity the way it's supposed to be done is you get prideful. I'm just like, man, you know, I know how y'all kind of walk around campus looking for people to study scripture with, but I'm like, brother, I lead Bible studies on campus, and you know, I read. I'm kind of cool. You probably want to use that for somebody who needs that, you know. But I appreciate the offer. And so finally, he saw that he wasn't gonna get nowhere with me, and he's like, look, just what if we just do one Bible study one on one, and I leave you alone. And all I really heard was, I leave you alone. That excited me. I'm like, all right, well, I mean, in my mind, I'm saying to myself, one Bible study to get rid of this guy? Perfect. Let's do it. In fact, Brother Wayne ain't got to wait. We can go tonight. All right? Get your Bible. We can go tonight. Let's go. So that night, he came to my room, and when he walked in, he had his Bible and a videotape. He just pops the tape in. I sit down on my bed, I'm watching. And when it comes on, it fades in, and it just shows Jesus on the cross getting whipped. Like right off the bat, it's just a crucifixion, it's a reenactment. And I'm watching this and I'm like, okay. And it's just whip after whip. And you're seeing, you know, the agony. And then these scriptures start to scroll up and these words. And it's just saying things like, he died for your sins. He died for the sins of the world. And so many of us still freely commit these sins. And then you see in scriptures about what it truly means to follow him and don't conform to the world, and just all of these different things are just coming up. And I'm sitting up here reading scriptures, reading about how much he loves you. And it's just, and he's still getting beat in the background.
12: And you've been listening to T.C. Stallings share his story. And he starts off talking about where he grew up and how he grew up in a tough neighborhood where nobody in his family had ever gone to college. He wanted to be the first one. He saw football as his way to do it. He saw football as a way to get that scholarship and in the end get to the NFL and take care of his mom. Some adversity along the way, the ACTs. And he failed not once, not twice, but three times. But on the fourth time, well, he got what he needed, the score he needed. And he found himself at Louisville on a full ride. And then we started to hear about his faith journey. And if you listening who have one know exactly what he's talking about. When we come back, more of T.C. Stallings' story here on Our American Stories.
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12: And we continue with our American stories and with T.C. Stalling's story. Let's pick up where we last left off.
11: Now, he lets this play for quite some time, and I'm sitting up here this big 218-pound running back was just humbled. I just started crying. I mean, I'm like, I just wanted it to end, you know. And I honestly didn't feel like he was necessarily showing me anything I didn't know. But I mean, it's just, here I am, I'm face to face with it. So when the video ended, he just immediately opened up his Bible and he just started showing me even more scriptures about what it truly means to follow Jesus. And I'm looking at all of them and I'm like, I'm not doing any of these things. You know, it's like these scriptures, I had seen them before. I was familiar with them, but they just was, I had never went this deep with them to like really draw out the true meaning. You know, scriptures about the Holy Spirit, how the Holy Spirit is supposed to change your life and lead your life. And all of this is just, I'm like, man, I felt bad. I felt it was bad in a good kind of way. It just wasn't feeling good at that time. It's just, I felt good to know, but I felt embarrassed. I'm overwhelmed. And he's like, you know, Tony, the reason that I wanted to talk to you is because, you know, we all see you around here. You're starting running back for Louisville and people be asking you to come speak. And, you know, you're speaking on behalf of Jesus Christ. But if people knew what we're talking about right now, like if they knew what these scriptures said, if they knew what it truly meant to be a Christ follower and then compare that to the life you live in, so they see you as a hypocrite. And that's it. Very next morning, I started trying to do everything right. It was like cold turkey, be the best Christian you could ever be. I feel like I was doing better before this kid come in and start showing me all the scriptures, and now it's harder to be a Christian now. I hate this, you know, and I was just really upset because it wasn't easy anymore. And so I'm like, I looked at my Bible, and I was like, you know what, I just felt compelled to give it another quick read. I'm like, let me just, and I grabbed the Bible and I opened it up, and I do not think this was an accident, but I opened it up to 1 Corinthians chapter 9. Verse 24 through 27. I just started reading right there. And this is where it says, do you know that in a race, all the runners run, but only one gets the prize? So run to win. Each athlete goes into strict training. They do it to get a crown that will not last, but we do it to get a crown that will last forever. And I sat there and it just hit me like a ton of bricks. I just read Paul compare the effort of an athlete to the effort of a Christian. That's all he did right there. And he said that the athletes do it for stuff that won't last, but the Christian is supposed to do it for a crown that will last forever. And I'm like, well, do what? This is what I'm saying to myself as I'm reading the scripture. He said, go into strict training. And that's when I was just blown away by the next thought that came in my head. And I know it came from the Lord because I still live by it today. But if the Lord could speak audibly, like right to me, this is what I felt like he was saying. You sat up here, TC, and you had a fit last night because you was failing as a Christian. You know, you get mad about what the Holy Spirit ain't doing and what ain't working and what. But how's your effort? This Louisville team, you will do everything they tell you to do. When it's time to strength train, you're strength training. When it's time to endurance train, you're endurance train. But what about when it's time to strength train for me? What about when it's time to endurance train for me? What about the strict training that I try to put you through? For Louisville, you never quit. For me, you quit at the drop of a hat. The team meetings, you always there. You skip church today because you ain't feel like coming to be with me. So yeah, you're a great player for the University of Louisville. You do everything your coach tells you to do. But what kind of player are you on my team? I got all of that from that scripture. And it was clear to me, God has done his part. His part is to save me, give me the Holy Spirit, give me his son, Jesus Christ. My part is to follow him, obey him, let him train me into the type of person I need to be. So I started to think of it this way. God, Jesus Christ, and the Holy Spirit, those are my head coaches. And the game is life. And I'm always playing 365 days a year, 24/7. And the opponent is Satan. And the Bible is my playbook. And the question I always ask myself is, what kind of player would Jesus say I am each and every day? That was life changing for me. So I go to the running backs meeting, and, you know, it's like it always is. You know, we sit down, and, you know, the jokes start coming out, and a lot of times inappropriate in the bad language, and, you know, the small talk and just all this stuff that I'm now working hard to not be attracted to, you know, and I'm working on myself. And so for me, it's,

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1: Might control your life, but I control the running back rotation. You just remember that. I had a choice to make. This is how I started to think. So I'm just like, now comes the compromise option in my mind. As I sit in my dorm room, I'm like, all I gotta do is laugh at a few little stupid jokes and just like not make this an issue, and then everything's good. What's so bad about that? But remember, you know, I'm studying scripture now. And I had a regular reading habit and praying habit that really meant something to me now. So I'm reading scripture and I see the book of Matthew where he's like, if you deny me before men, I'll deny you before the Father. But if you honor me before men, I'll honor you before the Father. And that just made the decision for me. There's no way that I'm going to put anything ahead of honoring Jesus Christ. When I went back to the meeting, it was pretty much the same meeting that it always is. And I was the same way that I was before. And you could tell, it was just like these like battle lines were drawn, because from that point on, coach just really kind of gravitated away from me. I mean, he never was really all in on it anyway, but I worked hard.
2: And you're listening to T.C. Stallings telling the story about the battle between his faith walk and his earthly walk. Again, for any of you who have a faith walk, any kind, you know exactly what he's talking about, that struggle and that temptation. And he got that word from his Lord, and that was, you never quit for Louisville, but you quit at the drop of a hat when it comes to me. God did his part, he realized as he was reading scripture. My part is to follow him and to have him train me up. The Bible is my playbook now. And now here he is stuck in a conflict. The coach essentially says to him, God might control your life, but I control the running back rotation. Will he compromise? Will he laugh at inappropriate things, things that just don't work with his spirit anymore, or not? And what will the consequences be? We'll find out what happens next in T.C. Stallings' life. His faith walk versus his football walk continues here on Our American Stories.
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5: And we continue with Our American Stories and T.C. Stallings' story. Let's pick up where we last left off.
6: As I watched him support, you know, those that kind of got along with him better, I knew that I was kind of going to be on my own. Like, this is going to be the challenge of a lifetime. And here we are gearing up for the first game of the season. All I could do is control what I can control. So I knew he probably would prefer somebody else get the spot, but I held my own in practice. I stayed in a position where I wasn't giving up my spot. And so for the season opener against UK, I was listed as a starter. If I don't play well, my dream is done. Boom, we come running out.
7: And here come the Cardinals.
6: And I remember, I knew I was gonna start the game and I just wanted to start good. And I felt confident, but things just didn't start out the way I planned at all.
7: On a third and one, and they give it to Stallings. I'm not sure. I think he's going to be a little bit shy.
8: Yeah, it's going to be close. He snuck through there, but I think his knees were already on the ground.
6: I was so nervous about the wrong thing. I wasn't nervous about playing football. I was nervous about how much I would play. But they switched running backs, like right off the bat. And I'm like, here we go.
7: Here's a draw play. They give it off to 32. That's Chris Lester. And he gives it to Lester again. And Lester fights and looks like he has the first down. Here's Lester again. He turns the corner and Lester has another Cardinal first down.
6: So now I started to see what we got going here. Whoever did better in this game was going to be the starter. So then finally, I get in. You know, I took the ball and I just made this quick cut. And I was going. I had a nice run.
7: Here's the give. Big hole up the middle. 27, Tony Stallings. Stallings still on his feet and fights his way to the 43. Good effort by Stallings that time. Nick Selly was a guy.
6: And I'm starting to, and I'm like, yeah, that's, I needed that. Like, it was a really, really good run. Then I get called off the field before I could really get warmed up. I was like, it's slipping away. It's slipping away. But then the rains came.
7: And again, officials have detected lightning in the area and determined that conditions may be unsafe for the game to continue. So they've asked everyone to, in an orderly fashion, to return to their cars here at Papa John's Cardinal Stadium as the rain really blows in here in a 19-14, what we call a suspended game at this point due to lightning.
6: Now, I'm gonna tell you, I think to this day, that God knew I needed that storm. Because it was an hour and 14 minute rain delay. And I didn't even go, normally everybody goes and meets as a group, like the running backs go to the running backs, the wide receivers go to the wide receivers. They said, I didn't even go. I went straight to the bathroom. And I was in there by myself. And I'll never forget this, man. I started to look into the mirror. Water is dripping down and sweat, and I'm just looking at myself, and I'm just like, what are you doing? And I just started to pray. If I have to give up my starting position to show that I have full faith in you, that you're first place in my life, that's fine. I get that. Like, if I'm gonna lose it, let me lose it, but let me go out there and play the way I know I can play. I'm nervous, I'm scared, I'm looking over my shoulder. I just want to stop that. Just let me do what I know I can do. And if you want to take this away from me, you take it. Just give me peace. Just let me play the way I know I can play. And I'm just sitting here just like begging and pleading in this mirror. And honestly, it's just like the movies, man, where I just started to feel a sense of peace. Like, I really just started to feel it. And I felt like if I really go out there and just have this peace, that's faith. Next thing I know, they was yelling for everybody, it's time to go back out. Hour and 14 minutes, and I needed every minute. So yeah, I didn't think it mean I was gonna go out there and crush it. But that's kind of what started to happen.
7: Here's the give to Stallings. Stallings inside the 20. Stallings to the 10, to the 9-yard line.
6: First carry, I'm gone. Straight up the middle, gone. Put some moves on, gone. Long run. And now, when I get up normally after a play like that, I get pulled out the game and the other running back comes in. Coach called the same play again. I hit it again. Boom. Straight up through there. Bang. Almost scored. They call my play again. I mean, this is a dream. Every single play was to me, this series. I got that ball. I ran straight ahead, ran into the defensive end, carried that boy in the end zone, and scored a touchdown.
7: Penalty. Louisville trying to take the lead for the first time. Stallings. Touchdown, Louisville!
6: And I just remember going straight down to my knees, and I started thanking God. And I knew they were going to keep rotating. Because I know that, you know, coach would want his guy to do well. And he got in, he did okay. But when I got in, it was the same thing. I get the ball, it's the same stuff. I'm just relentless.
7: And they hand it off up the middle. Big hole for Stallings. Stallings still on his feet to the 20. Stallings to the 28-yard line.
6: I was running like I was possessed.
7: Give to Stallings. Stallings trying to get outside. Stallings to the 33. First down, Cardinals.
9: Stallings on the turn.
6: I think everybody knows I can run the ball now. I'm over 100 yards. You know, I got a touchdown. It don't even matter what the other guy does right now because the game's tied now. We're going back and forth. We're going into overtime. So now, it's crazy because I go and get my helmet. And the other running back went to get his too. And so, like, because we don't know who's going in. We've been rotating all night, pretty much 50-50. When my running back coach says, Stallings, you in. I can't describe how I was feeling when I heard that, because I knew that could have went anyway. And I know they was going to run the ball. And now I'm going in. This is the group that's going to have an opportunity to beat Kentucky. And I could see it as plain as day. Like right now, I'll never forget this. Dave came to the huddle and he said, let's go, Tony. Ace right, 24 counter. Ready, break.
10: 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Give to Stallings. Stallings takes the middle. Stallings at the 10. Cardinals win. Touchdown, Stallings. We picked the right Jeep player in the game. Little did we know. Pandemonium in the end zone. Tony Stallings.
6: But now you know the story behind the run. It's a story I've been wanting to tell for a long time, but I needed to tell it the way the Lord wanted me to tell it. To where the focus won't be on football. It won't be on me. It won't be on no coaches. It won't be on Louisville. It won't be on UK. It'll be about Jesus Christ. The peace that he provides and the plan that he'll have for your life. If you're just willing to trust him.
5: And a terrific job in the editing, production, and storytelling by our own Greg Hengler. And a special thanks to Vision Video for this story. To learn more about TC, check out his website at tcstallings.life. tcstallings.life. And what a story you heard about the run of his life and what was behind it. And the run he's still running. Because in the end, that's what he learned. He put his priorities in the right place in the end. And that's all it is. Again, anyone going through any faith walk knows that priority. And when they get out of line, things go wrong for you. And for him, it was just football in the flesh versus what God wants from him. And when he got that aligned properly, it unleashed his performance on the field. Because he put God first. It was just that simple. He put God first and football second. And for any of you struggling with that priority, if you're believers, and again, whatever your belief, well, you know, take solace and take inspiration from the story in the end. Because what he wasn't looking for was his coach's approval or even those fans' approval in the end. But just God's, and the rest took care of itself. We love to tell these faith stories on the show because so many of you listening care about and take seriously your walk with God. The story of T.C. Stallings, his famous run, the story behind that run here on Our American Stories.
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20: From ABC News, I'm Wayne Cabot. 25 people are reported dead across New Jersey. Sweltering heat, suffocating humidity, with little to no relief at night. Some who died are elderly, some are younger, in their 30s. It was the worst heat wave in 14 years, says Governor Mikey Sherrill, now surveying destruction across northern New Jersey, which also hit downstate New York. Power out, internet out. The mayor of Param is saying power may not be fully restored until midweek.
21: It is a good thing the heat wave is over, because being without power when it's 80 degrees is a lot better than when it's 90 plus. Cleanup and power restoration are underway, but they will not be done before the next round of storms. A neighbor here we spoke with says it's time to take climate change more seriously. Summer storms are getting more and more destructive.
22: I've been through hurricanes here and whatnot, but this was the most intense. It looked like straight line wind.
21: Now, one of the lasting impacts of the storms Friday night is on New Jersey transit trains. Dozens of trees fell onto the wires that supply power to several train lines.
20: Sonia Racon of WABC-TV. A controversial decision ahead of tomorrow's U.S. World Cup match against Belgium. FIFA announcing it is lifting the red card suspension against America's star player, and so full Aaron Balogun will be playing. Sources tell ABC News President Trump called FIFA's president last week urging the suspension be reviewed. Trump today thanking FIFA for reversing a great injustice.
23: Belgium's Football Association says it is astonished, alleging FIFA is in contradiction with its own rules and vowing to investigate options, quote, to protect the fundamental principles of fair play in our sport. With 3 goals in 4 games, Balogun is the leading scorer for the U.S. men's national team in this World Cup.
20: ABC's Christian Cordero. President Trump is off to meet with NATO leaders tomorrow in Turkey. You're listening to ABC News.
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20: The attack from Russia that Ukraine's president warned his people was coming came. Missiles hitting Kyiv during the early morning hours. Grand Junction, Colorado, a memorial service today for the 3 firefighters who died a week ago fighting a fire on the border with Utah. U.S. Woodland Wildland Fire Service Chief Brian Fennessy.
26: What stands out most to me about these 3 firefighters is that they always showed up.
0: They showed up for their fellow firefighters. They showed up to perform a mission that many cannot or will not.
20: That mission is not over. ABC's Andrew Dimbert.
1: In the West, hot, dry conditions fueling several large fires. More than 700 firefighters battling fire in southern Utah. Near Provo, illegal fireworks causing a brush fire. Fireworks have been banned throughout most of the state because of the risk of fire.
20: Police have a man in custody after a large quantity of fireworks exploded in Chino, California, killing a woman in her 20s and torching a vehicle on the street. Gabriel Gilmore was visiting his mom at her home when he felt the explosion.
2: Out of nowhere, the floor shook. There was a humongous explosion. The explosion was so loud, it's what I would assume a gas line in a house blew up.
20: Two Tennessee National Guard members assigned to a crime-fighting patrol in Memphis have fatally shot a man today who turned towards them with a gun during a pursuit in the downtown area. I'm Wayne Cabot, ABC News.
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30: We've been, over the last 12 months, we've been dipping into our savings just to try and stay afloat. One of my concerns is involving car insurance that I have for my ute and if I invested prematurely.
31: Mm-hmm. Okay. So do you have debt?
30: Well, yesterday morning when I called first, I thought no, and then after thinking about it, I do. I have a step pay account with Cornwealth, which is a small credit card. It has about $400 on it. 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And the only reason I opened it up is to pay an electricity bill. And then I have a personal loan from my dad of $3,000. And then I got a month-to-month phone plan, paying my wife's phone.
31: 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All right. And so $71,000, $72,000 coming in. So
30: yes,
31: $6,000 a month. 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
30: We are renting. It's $440 a week, sir.
31: So So $1,800 a month. Does that sound right?
30: Correct.
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30: We are renting. 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
31: So $1,800 a month. Does that sound right?
30: Correct. That's correct.
31: Okay. And what is, I don't know the tax rates and so forth in Australia. Out of $72,000 a year, how much do you get taxed?
30: So that's the net income. The tax.
31: That's
30: the
31: net of tax.
30: That's net.
31: Oh, good. Okay. All right. So we've got $6,000 a month to operate from. We've got about $2,000 going out in rent. Which leaves us $4,000 to do everything else with. Does that sound correct?
30: Yes, sir.
31: Okay.
7: Where would you say it's going? Is there one big expense, or is it a bunch of little things?
30: For the majority, is a bunch of little things. The biggest expenses here is obviously groceries, which counting up the average groceries we spent the last few months on a month-to-month basis, about $1,700. That because we got two kids as well as three pets, so nappies and baby wipes and stuff like that can get quite pricey here. And then for work, because I have to travel out of town quite often, I've been spending a minimum of $150 a week on fuel. Mm-hmm. And then utilities are the other big one. It's about $600 every 3 months for power and about $200 every 3 months for water. So that's $800.
31: So what has changed dramatically in the last year that put the pinch on?
30: So we were living in Stanthorpe, a small country town, and we moved about 13 months ago. We moved to a bigger city, which for my job, which increased the rent and just about everything else, to be honest.
31: Yeah, cost of living is higher there than it is out in the country. Yeah, that makes sense.
7: Did your income go up for the move?
30: It did, but my wife isn't currently working. She's a stay-at-home mom. She's got a bunch of undiagnosed medical issues that we're trying to sort out.
31: Is she working in the other place?
30: No, sir.
31: So, okay, so that didn't change.
30: She receives a state income, Centrelink payments.
31: Right.
30: So with my pay going up, her pay from the state went down dramatically.
31: So did you ended up netting less by moving or netting more between her going down and you going up?
30: We ended up netting slightly less by moving, sir.
31: And your costs all went up.
30: Well, our cost of living went up dramatically, yes.
31: Can you move back? Can you go back to where you were? You were better off before the move.
30: I was, definitely. Unfortunately, that's not really an option for us at this stage.
31: Because of your job?
30: Yes, sir, because of my job.
31: Okay.
30: I'm doing a carpenter apprenticeship, which is a 4-year based job.
31: How far into the 4 years are you?
30: I'm in just over a year now, sir.
31: Okay.
7: So you got 3 more years of that. And then what does life look like after that?
30: Life after that, I'll obviously be qualified, and I want to get a few more building certificates behind my name, so I can eventually grow up, eventually move on in my career.
7: Okay.
31: After three years, does your income jump?
30: Yeah, after I finish my apprenticeship, yes, it jumps
7: to what?
30: Estimation about 25 to 30 a year net.
7: Okay. So you almost, it's like you guys have 3 years of this way of life.
30: Yes, sir. Yes.
7: Yeah,
30: yes,
7: which I, yeah, no, you're good. You're good. Which is a good thing because at least

0: you have an end date that you're like, okay,
1: hang on.
0: The 1700, if we can cut that to 1300, like, right, if you can just find these small cuts, then it's going to strain. It's going to strain you guys. It's not going to be fun.
1: Yeah, maybe even rent something cheaper than what you are. I don't know. Yeah. Anything you can do to get closer to balance. Nothing you're describing, your current situation is a difficult situation to prosper in, but it is an okay situation to hang out in until we finish the apprenticeship. It's like saying, you know, in the States, we'd say you're in college for 3 years more. And when you get out of college, well, then your income goes up. Now we go into prosperity mode. But right now, you're just paying a price to go win with this apprenticeship. But I think I'm going to look around and go, you know, finish up her diagnosis so that you can figure out what she's struggling with and then what opportunities she's got to create some kind of income that might be better than the state income. That's probably not hard to do.
0: Than what she's making.
1: Once she's got some health, her health back. And then anything you're allowed to do while in the apprenticeship as a side hustle, I'd be picking up. And anything I can do to cut my expenses, like rent and other things, I'm going to do that. But if you don't do much, if you don't have much progress, as long as you don't go backwards.
0: Yes, the dipping into savings is where I would say make it a goal to don't do that, right? From an income expenses. And it's just for 3 years, right? For 3 years, this is what this has to look like. And then, oh my gosh, it opens up. 30 grand changes your life.
1: It sure does.

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0: Nick is with us in New York. Hi, Nick. How are you?
1: Hi, guys. Thanks in advance for your help.
0: Sure. What's up?
1: Okay, so here's my problem. My wife, she's been to a number of different dentists, and it's been an evolving problem. Not evolving. She's been getting the same diagnosis for a number of years, but we haven't really known what to do about it. Basically, we've seen a few dentists that have all said the same thing. She needs to have, like, a total mouth reconstruction, and it's phenomenally expensive. We don't have dental insurance. It's out of pocket. The quotes are from, like, $70,000 to $150,000. That we would either, I mean, I don't know what to do about it. I don't know. I mean, technically, I could take money out of my retirement and pay for it. We do have quite a big emergency fund that could probably pay for it, but that leaves us, like, wiped out then. My sort of preference is to figure out a way to pay it incrementally, like, you know, $20,000 a year or something like that. But I don't know. I just don't know how to go about it. Or I'm not really sure. You know, my inclination would be to get a bunch of credit cards.
0: How much is in your emergency fund?
1: Like $80,000.
0: Okay. All right.
1: So I think.
2: And how urgent is the surgery?
0: What is the? I mean, that's obviously tremendously painful thing.
1: It's going to be awful.
0: No, I mean, currently she's in pain, right?
1: Well. Yeah, I mean, like, basically her bite has collapsed, so her teeth hit each other and the enamel wears away, so she gets a lot of cavities. Her teeth are all loose from sort of hitting each other incorrectly.
2: Oh, gosh.
1: So it's not fun.
2: No.
1: And, but she can't bear the idea of spending all this money on that's out of pocket on, I want her to get it done because I want her to be happy and healthy. But I also, it's
0: what is your household income?
1: Amount of money. It's, she doesn't work. And I'm a freelancer, and it varies. It varies from about $140,000 to $200,000 a year. So, I mean, theoretically, we could tighten the belt and probably pay for it this year. But that would be really...
2: Could you cash flow some of it and take some out of the emergency fund?
0: Yeah.
1: Yeah, well, I could pay for the whole thing out of the emergency
2: sure.
1: fund, but then that puts the emergency fund to zero, which I understand is the point of the emergency fund, but...
0: Yeah.
2: Or cash flow some of it and take it down to $20,000, right? Cash flow the rest of the surgery.
0: Okay, so I'm... when I run into something like this, the biggest problem is that I feel like I don't know what's going on, and I've got to figure out enough of what's going on to make a wise decision, okay?
1: And right.
0: So far, you've gotten this wide variety of solutions from $70,000 to $150,000, right?
1: Right.
0: And so that alone, if I'm in your shoes, that throws up red flags for me, and I says, okay, I've got to understand what the difference in $70,000 and $150,000 is. Why is that there? Is it because the dentist is, you know, one of them is a Bentley salesman and one of them is a Chevrolet salesman? Why is that? Because that's true in dentistry. There's a wide variety of the way people approach things, the techniques that they use, the machinery that they have, the equipment that they have, how much they think of themselves, how much practice management has gone into jacking you up. And it's all over the place in the world.
1: And who their clients are.
0: Yeah.
2: Mm-hmm.
0: Exactly. So
2: mm-hmm.
0: I'm going to, I mean, on something like this, you know, it could be that she goes to Kansas City to get the work done instead
1: of
0: New York City.
1: That's what I was advocating, trying to find,
2: that's a good point.
1: A cheaper dentist in a smaller market.
0: And it's not cheaper in quality, but it's just someone that has a more commonsensical approach to
2: this. Clientele than New York City. You know what I mean?
0: Because this is a big enough thing that it's worth a few plane tickets and a few hotel stays. If you saved $100,000,
2: have y'all looked at that, Nick, as an option? Did you price out other areas of the country?
1: I have. I mean, I have.
2: Okay.
1: I haven't taken it to like going to Des Moines yet, but like I have, you know, like I've looked in a bunch of different places, and one of the cheaper ones we found is in Florida near Miami.
0: Okay, mm-hmm.
1: That's the $70,000 option.
0: Okay, I want to know why it's cheaper. And I want to learn enough about this to do this. So, you know, like one of my buddies about 2 years ago was diagnosed with cancer. And the good news is he's doing great, but he didn't know anything about cancer. And now he's a good gum cancer expert. Right. You know, because he's just studied it because he had to stay alive, you know, and to understand the treatment options and the protocols and the prognosis. Mm-hmm. And when someone says stage two or three, what do they really mean? And we hear all mm-hmm. that stuff, but you suddenly matters when it's you. Like, you know, the definition of major surgery is surgery on me. You know, that's that right? And so this right. is all right. of a sudden it matters. So I'm going to learn a lot more. And I'm going to do that because I want to gather enough information to make an intelligent decision and also to not get screwed over by an industry that doesn't mind overcharging.
3: Right.
0: And
3: right.
0: The dental industry has a component to it. Not everyone, right. but there are members of it that don't mind overcharging.
3: Right.
0: And so I'm going right. to learn about all of that. And, hey, you know what? I'm going to put you on hold. I have been endorsing a dental operation in Dallas, Texas, just outside Dallas, Texas, in Granbury Dental, for almost 20 years on a local All right. on a local Dallas radio station endorsement. And I know those guys, and I'm going to put you on hold, and we're going to connect you with them and just let them let them teach you and let them put in a bid, God help us, if that's what we want to call it, right?
2: Yeah. Or at least let them give you advice as like a third
0: party.
2: I
0: do trust those guys. Mm-hmm. I've known them a long time.
3: Right.
0: And if I had to do something like that, that'd be one of the people I would talk to. Anyway, so
3: okay.
0: Just made a national ad out of a local. But anyway, hang on and we'll get you set up with that. So I want to learn because until I understand enough of the basic components of this, I am cynical and I worry about getting screwed.
3: Me too.
0: Once you get that settled, you write the check out of the emergency fund.
2: But Nick,
0: fund,
2: use the emergency fund.
0: And you get your wife's health back.
3: Okay.
2: Yep. And then you
3: and
2: guys build it back up.
3: And then just build it back.
2: Well, yeah, because $80,000 may be too much anyways. And you guys can always go to three to 4 months. You know what I mean? It won't take you forever to build it back.
0: But even if you use 70 of the 80, if that ends up being where you are and you're down to 10 and you rebuild and your wife's got her health back and this whole mm-hmm. thing is in the rearview mirror,
2: it's worth it.
0: That's how I would do it.
3: Okay. All right. That's very helpful.
0: But I'm not doing it except in the context of all the other stuff we said for the last 5 minutes. Okay.
2: Yeah. It's
0: true. In other words, I know what's going on. Yeah, I don't have any doubt this lady has issues, okay, because she's had multiple people look at it. But I have had customers over the years that said, you know, the doctor told me if I didn't have this $20,000 dental surgery that I wasn't going to have my teeth. And then they go to three other doctors and they go, no.
2: You're fine. Yeah, totally. And so, and she's obviously gotten multiple opinions over enough course of time
0: That's the first thing is you start to get enough other people looking at it to call BS on the others, you mm-hmm. know. So, but, yeah, that's true in anything. Whether, you know, if I'm dealing with a legal matter, I'm not going to just accept one lawyer that says you're screwed. I'm like, no, I think I'm not.
2: Yeah.
0: My lawyer.
2: A part of of life, a big decision making anyways.
0: Gather
2: you get
0: information.
2: Multiple options. When you're shopping for a house, have multiple ones that you're looking at. Car shopping, go drive multiple before you buy. You know what I mean? Like, That's a wisdom play anyways, and especially something this high dollar with health attached to it. Yeah, you definitely want to make sure that someone's not just outpricing you because they're in Manhattan and they can. Because mm-hmm. if they can, they're doing it, you know. But if you can find something else, well worth it. Well, I hope it goes well, Nick,
0: one
2: for you guys.
0: One airline ticket save you $20,000.
2: Yeah, and I hope that, her health and all of that, I hope it stores up because that has to be not a fun thing to live with on a daily basis.
0: I have the pain tolerance of a... Oh, nothing. I've been in intensive care. A little baby girl. Yeah.

0: Hey, George Camel here. 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
6: 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Kim is in Dallas. Hi, Kim. How are you?
7: Hey, Dave. How are you? I'm good.
6: Good. What's up?
7: Just a quick question. I'm in a program to purchase a home. It's no down payment, no closing costs, no PMI. The catch is there is a lien on the home for 5 years, and each year you're in the house, it goes down. But I'm completely debt-free. I have about 6-7 months of savings. Should I focus more on building up my retirement or getting a conventional loan or going, continue the route that I'm on?
6: Is this a some kind of a government first-time homebuyer program or what?
7: No, it's a legitimate program.
6: No, I didn't ask that. I said, is it a government first-time homebuyer?
7: No, it's not.
6: It's a private company. It's a private company.
7: I guess you can call it private.
8: I don't know. It
6: feels like a government first-time homebuyer program.
7: No, it's. I don't want to say the name, but it's. They help a lot of people get into homes. It's a nationwide
8: program. Okay.
7: Yeah, and it's an actual program, and it's been pretty successful from what I've been seeing.
8: Okay. Well, it doesn't. It feels very risky.
6: No,
8: it feels risky.
6: Stop. Just say the name.
7: It's NACA. NACA.
6: NACA. Okay. Not familiar with them. Okay. All right.
8: liens on homes and nothing
6: down, no PMI. All this scares me. Okay. And it scares me because if something happens during the 5 years, you could really end up seriously trapped here. And the other thing that I don't know the program, so I don't know details.
8: Neighborhood Assistance Corporation of America. It's a nonprofit to help own our,
6: But anything that sounds too good to be true usually is my experience. And this sounds a little wacky. Agreed?
7: I really don't agree because I know someone that's in one of their homes.

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1: Well, I'm not going to say anything disparaging about them because I don't know anything about them. Mm-hmm. And I don't know enough to tell you to do it or to not do it. My tendency in general is to say, I'm going to buy, if I don't have any money, I probably shouldn't be buying a home because that's going to put you into a pinch because home ownership on a monthly basis is more expensive than renting. Like your air conditioner breaks and you don't have a landlord to fix it, you be the landlord. Your roof goes out and you got to put a roof on the thing. You know, the hot water heater blows. The stove goes out. And welcome to owning a house. The more stuff you own, the more repairmen you have to know. And so if you're moving to this, you don't have any money. And no, I would not be investing while I'm doing a nothing down home deal. Absolutely not. I'd be stacking cash as high as I could stack
2: it. Get a big emergency fund.
1: To make sure I had a massive emergency fund. And in general, and again, I don't know enough about this to tell you not to do it. It sounds like you're going to do it no matter what I say. So I don't know exactly why you're calling. But in general, I'm going to say get a 15-year fixed rate conventional Fannie Mae loan. Put down a down payment, 5%, 10% on your first time. You don't have to save up 20% to buy. And if you don't have the money to start working towards that, you probably don't have the money to own a house yet. And it's time to do something with your career.
2: Right, that's where I would be more nervous. From what I can tell, it sounds like it takes months and months and months of documentation stuff to even apply to be part of it. So I think they do their work on the front end to make sure that whoever's applying, you know, so there's probably a legitimate case for it, Cam, but getting into the home isn't what I'm as worried about for you. It's more maintaining it and not letting your home, keep you broke. Like, that's what we don't want either. You want your home to be a blessing and not a curse. And so, I would just
1: Habitat for Humanity has a program that's not dissimilar.
2: Yep.
1: Okay. And it's a known, a much more known entity. Anyway.
2: Yes, and that's kind of what this is.
1: And so it sounds like it's modeled somewhat after that.
2: Yep.
1: And Habitat for Humanity puts people into homes that can't otherwise find a way to get into them.
2: Mm-hmm.
1: And but they have had a problem. The dirty little secret is, it's their fault, but people get into the homes and then still don't go and save money.
2: Mm-hmm.
1: And they've had a problem with people get into a home, then they go buy a big screen for the wall, and then they go buy something else for the house, and they go buy something else for the house, and they've got payments all around them then that they wouldn't have had they not bought the home.
2: Right.
1: And so they've had some issues with people actually losing their Habitat for Humanity home because they didn't have good, healthy financial habits when they went in.
2: Mm-hmm.
1: But Habitat does a good job. They're a good organization.
2: Yeah.
1: So if it's modeled after that, I was thinking that's what she was going to say.
2: Mm-hmm.
1: And then I could have more intelligently done so, because we've done all kinds of stuff with Habitat helping them.
2: Well, and I just want to, and it sounds like, too, there's a time limit to this. Whenever you get boxed into a time limit, that's like student loan forgiveness, right? If you go work for 10, you know, it's all these things that are long term of what you're committing to. You have to keep that in mind, because I don't know what it looks like if, Kim, you have to sell and 3 years and get out of the program. What does that mean? You know, so I would know all of that information as well.
1: It sounds like it's pro rata forgiven. You know, $5,000 a year for 5 years on the $25,000 is what it sounded like. If that's the way it really works, and then at least you know what you're up against, and you hope the house goes up in value that much.
2: Right, right.
1: And you hope you don't have a bunch of repairs that you can't afford to do.
2: But so, get that emergency fund, Kim, in place.
1: You got to have the emergency fund in place, and no, you don't need to be thinking about investing until this deal is settled.
2: Get a 6-month emergency
1: fund. Pile money up and have a nice, fat, juicy pile of money to offset the fact that you've not anticipated what all this entails and what you're getting yourself into. So, if it was a straight up government, so here's the weird thing, Rachel. 5 years like that, if you don't have that lien, that 5 years goes by so fast. If you do have that lien, 73,000 things happen during that 5 years. It's just like
2: it's like it ups the
1: it's like it attracts
2: the stress.
1: It slows down the calendar.

0: know, it goes real fast if it's free, and there's no constraints and no liens. But but man, when you're trapped in there, it just doesn't. It doesn't feel that way. Wow.
1: I hope it works out for you, Kim, though.
0: I do
1: because
0: too.
1: We do. We want everyone to be a homeowner, but again, we want it to be a blessing, not a curse. So having some cash for when things go wrong is going to be really important in your situation.

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0: Our scripture of the day, Philippians 3:17. Join together in following my example, brothers and sisters. And just as you have us as a model, keep your eyes on those who live as we do. Margaret Thatcher said, don't follow the crowd. Let the crowd follow you. Karen is in Cleveland, Ohio. Hi, Karen. How are you?
7: Good. How are you doing? Thanks for taking my call.
0: Sure. What's up?
7: I'm 65 years old, and I recently found out that my husband lost all of our retirement and all of our money, and I ultimately ended up getting a dissolution because he gave me the house. I have no debt, basically, but I have a $300,000 house. I had to get a job and have a little bit of alimony, a little bit of Social Security. I have about $70,000 from money that my mom left me, and I'm just wondering how to move forward. Do I sell the house and invest the money?
0: Wow.
8: Oh, Karen, I'm so sorry.
0: Yeah.
7: Yeah.
0: You said you're how old?
7: 65.
0: How long were you married?
7: 15 years. He's 59.
0: What did he do with the money?
7: He retired at 54 and took a lump sum. And then because he dabbled in the market, he decided to do that full time. And I managed the daily budget, and he managed the retirement money. And what I did not know is that he moved his retirement money into his trading account. And last year he went all in on something and lost about $500,000.
0: Whoa.
7: And so he left, and then he came back, and when I found out we were lost the rest of it, I told him to get a job, and he left again.
8: Oh, Karen.
0: Wow. So what do you make at your career?
7: Retired a while back, many years ago. So I've got, because I'm 65, I don't want to start a career again. So I'm a receptionist, and I'm bringing in about 25, well, about 1600, I mean, yeah, 1600 a month. Yeah.
0: Other than your broken heart, how's your health?
7: It's okay so far. I mean, my plan is to maybe work for another 10 years. I'll have to.
0: Mm-hmm. Mm-hmm. Okay.
8: Is the house paid for, Karen?
7: It is.
8: It's paid for, okay.
7: He had me take my Social Security early, so I don't get as much there. And my 401k is gone. So
0: that was part of what he lost.
7: Mm-hmm.
0: Wow.
7: Well, we lived off of it for a while he was investing because I was older and I was 59 and a half.
8: So you could take it without penalty. Yeah.
7: Yeah.
0: So you got 70 grand and 300 grand and a $25,000 a year job. Okay.
7: Yeah.
0: How we got here doesn't change the answer. Although it just, it adds to the emotion of everything for sure. But I'm still going to say, I'm going to set 20,000 of the 70 aside as your emergency fund. I'm going to sit down with a SmartVestor Pro and invest the 50. And do you sell the 300?
8: Wonder what 150.
0: What's the history on the house?
7: The history?
0: I mean, how long you owned it or?
7: Yeah, we've owned it 14 years. It's in pretty good shape.
0: Okay. All right. I mean, if we're only doing math and all we're trying to do is just maximize everything, regardless of the emotion or regardless of just quality of life, you know, you go buy a $150,000 condo and you take another $150,000 of that house and you put it in good mutual funds. Now you got $220,000 at 65. Now at 70, that $220,000 will be a $500,000 if you don't add anything to it. So, yeah, I'm probably doing that.
8: Go get a condo or something.
0: And then the second thing I'm going to do is I'm going to reset your narrative in your head of, I'm 65, I don't have time for another career. Yeah, you do. You got plenty of time. In the world we live in today, things spin up so fast and make so much money so quickly. I would not take somebody as bright as I'm talking to and make them only a receptionist because I'm 65 for the next 10 years and I make nothing. Instead, I'd try to figure out a way to go make some money. And I think you got chops, girl. I think there's some stuff you can do.
7: Yeah.
0: What was your former career?
7: I was a medical lab technician making about $50,000.
0: Okay.
7: Which is pretty intense of a job and hard to start over in.
0: You know? Yeah. Okay.
7: He's supposed to be giving me $1,000 alimony, but
0: that's not going to change your life.
7: I don't know if it's going to be.
0: Besides that, he's not dependable
7: either.
0: Yeah, he's not
7: right.
0: Dependable. He's not. You can't right. Project where you're going to end up with that.
7: So if I rent, I mean the alimony.
0: I wouldn't rent.
7: Pay my rent.
8: No, I'd go buy something. $150,000 to $200,000.
0: Pay cash for $150,000 condo.
7: Yeah. And the condo fees.
0: Yeah, but, you know,
7: yeah.
0: But you got $150,000 freed up when you do that.
8: And invest it'll be
0: add
8: good.
0: Add to the 50,
8: yeah.
0: That's, you know, then you got $200,000, and that'll be, that will grow to $500,000 by the time you're 75. And so, by the time you're 72. Mm-hmm. So, and you'll be adding to it during that time. And so you could retire in a very good shape, you know, in your early 70s. But the variable is if we could triple your income.
8: Right.
0: And that changes the math on
8: speeds
0: this dramatically. And increases the probability of a good outcome. And the bad news is you're by yourself. The great news is you're by yourself. You don't have to convince anybody to do this but you. And you know, all the baggage is in the rearview mirror. That's why they call him an ex. Wow. I'm so sorry.
8: I know, Karen. That's horrible.
0: Horrible thing to go through. So, yeah, gang, we talk about this all the time, combining your finances and having full transparency and full decision-making as a paired thing. Both of us know everything that's going on. Both of us know. And so that gives us checks and balances when we do that.
8: Yeah, and I can hear in my other year, people are like, this is why you don't combine, you know, yada, yada, yada. But here's the deal.
0: It's exactly why you do combine. Because you're looking over his shoulder,
8: yeah,
0: and the first time
8: her,
0: he day trades, you shut the whole thing down.
8: Yeah, well, if you're looking at the details, is what you're saying. But he took her; they had money combined, and he took her 401k.
0: Yeah, but they weren't combined in their operating of their household.
8: Okay, 100%. That's what I'm saying. Is I can hear someone say, "Oh my gosh, that scares me. I want to keep my stuff over here to protect it, to make sure that he doesn't touch it." But what I'm saying is,
0: you shouldn't marry him.
8: That's
0: yeah.
8: it. That too. Yes.
0: 100%. If you can't sit down together and both of you talk about everything and going on with your money, you shouldn't get married in the first place.
8: And
0: not talking about her. I'm just talking about
8: general terms. Yes. And it's easy in a marriage just to let one person, you do this, I do this. And that's kind of what she said. I did the monthly budget. He did the investing. And you both have to be doing both as well. And
0: but George just did fresh research, and it was amazing. It used to be a lower number, but he found that if a person day trades for consecutively for 24 months, 97% lose money.
8: Mm. I believe it.
0: That's all of you. That's stupid.
8: And all eggs in one basket. He put everything in one thing, and it went down.
0: 90% of the time I drive down that road, a kid throws a rock at my car. You know, I'm not driving down that road anymore. I mean, 97%? That's not even a statistic. That's just a fact now. Mm-hmm. So just day trading is stupid is what that means. And so as soon as somebody says that, all of your bells
8: Run
0: and whistles
8: the,
0: and alarms yeah. need to be going off and going, no, no, no, no, no, no, no. No with a capital H, no. We're not doing this. No. Wow. I'm sorry, Karen. I'm sorry, Karen. I'm sorry you went through this. We're not preaching at you
8: or shaming you
0: in any way.
8: No, it's other people
0: saying,
8: listening that just be aware of
0: these are the reasons. Situations like yours are why we get so hyped up against some of the things that happened to you.
8: Yep.
0: That's what it amounts to. Wow.
8: Ouch. Karen, call us back if you need us, though. We really
0: are.
8: We're
0: need
8: cheering
0: anything,
8: you on.
0: We'll help you any way we can.
8: Yeah.
0: Wow. Absolutely. Mm. That puts this hour of the Ramsey Show in the books. We'll be back with you before you know it. In the meantime, remember, there's ultimately only one way to financial peace, and that's to walk daily with the Prince of Peace, Christ Jesus.

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0: Hey guys, Dave Ramsey here. 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

0: 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Jennifer's in New York City. Hi, Jennifer. How are you?
1: Hi, how are you?
0: Great. How can we help?
1: I am feeling very overwhelmed right now. I have a daughter going into her senior year of high school, another one going into her 10th grade of high school. And I, over the last year or two, have been trying to tackle our bills while also saving for college. So right now, I don't know what I should be tackling first. I have $8,000 that I owe to the IRS, $25,000 in credit card debt, and I am putting away about $200 a month for their college.
0: And how much do you have saved for their college?
1: Almost nothing because I just started. Okay. So I opened up 529 plans about a year ago.
0: So $200 a month for 1 year is $2,400.
1: Yes, but...
0: And where is your senior in high school planning to go to college?
1: We're looking at SUNY schools because we're trying to stick to $20,000 a year.
0: You're looking at what schools? City?
1: SUNY, State of New York School.
0: Oh, okay. Yeah, in-state tuition.
1: They're affordable, so.
0: Yeah, in-state tuition, yeah, for sure.
2: How much do you guys make a year, Jennifer? Or you make?
1: Sure. We my husband and I both work full-time, and we both also have second jobs, and our combined income is about $267,000 a year.
0: Okay. So you're just kind of getting started on this paying attention to money thing?
1: Well, yes.
0: I mean, you make $250,000 a year and you're broke, so explain that. Why?
1: We have a lot of expenses. We've been sending our kids to private school and...
0: Instead of college.
1: Well, the idea was that they were going to get college scholarships from the school that they're attending.
2: Mm-hmm. Will that happen at any level?
1: I mean, I think so, yeah. But in case it doesn't, right now we're still focusing on SUNY schools. Mm-hmm. But even still, we'd like to use the scholarships towards that.
2: Mm-hmm.
1: Also, we do live in New York. So yeah. I know $267,000 sounds like an extreme amount of money. But New York is probably one of the most expensive places to live. So everything is just a lot more elevated in cost. Yes, we do live a very comfortable life. We are not holding back. We eat out frequently. I mm-hmm. have started changing those habits recently, but I fear it's too late. And I just don't know.
0: It is too late for a senior in college.
1: Okay.
0: Because you're not at your current pattern, you're not going to have money for the first year's tuition.
1: Okay, what do I do?
0: Well, I mean, you don't. I mean, you told me you're going to save $2,000 and it's $20,000 that you need, right?
2: We all going to try to cash flow any level of it, Jennifer? Like if it's 10 per semester with what you have, is that part of the plan, thinking through that? Or
1: I mean, in a perfect world,
2: mm-hmm.
1: I'd find a way to pay off the bills, right? The credit mm-hmm. cards and the IRS within the next 12 months.
0: Okay, so what y'all have to do, I'm sorry, Jennifer, I apologize for interrupting, but what you're going to have to do is y'all are going to have to decide what's important.
1: Yeah.
0: Is it important for your daughter to go to college? And if it is, then you're going to have to stop doing a whole lot of stupid butt stuff you've been doing today.
1: Yes, for sure.
0: You don't have a choice. The arithmetic tells you that. Okay, and so you're not eating out. You're not going out to eat. You're going to be on beans and rice. You're going to be living like you make $50,000 a year so you can put your kid into school. Or she's not going. These are your two options.
2: Or a community college for the first
0: year. Or a community college, or she gets scholarships.
2: Or the scholarships.
0: Something, but you're not going to have the money otherwise.
1: I'm calling because I want to try and have the money.
0: Yeah. Well, what I'm saying is that all the stuff you're telling me that, you know, the excuses you made about where $260,000 went.
2: So Jennifer, but I would say the baby steps, you're new to this. So the order of importance for anyone starting this, really, regardless of kids and circumstances, it really is getting yourself in a place where you're debt free. You and your husband have a fully funded emergency fund of 3 to 6 months of expenses. And then you guys start at that point then investing in retirement and kids' college. So that is the baby steps if you want to look at the plan. So that would mean that if you follow that plan, there's probably going to be some different courses of action in the next 2 years with not only your expenses, but maybe her school choice for the first 2 years, you know, if that's what you guys stick to. But if you and your husband sit down and decide, no, college is more important and we want to cash flow that first before we pay. If you want to do the baby steps out of order, you won't be doing the baby steps, right? You'll be doing your own plan. But the fastest way that we have seen for people to get control of their money is for you guys as a household to be stable and to get the spending under control, to get the debt paid off, because you're feeling like you're trying to do 18 things at once and you just don't get a lot of traction when you do that. But when you focus in on one thing at a time, again, it's not ideal timeline-wise with your stage of life with kids. I totally hear that. But it is the fastest way from point A to point B to actually have some control over your money long-term and building those habits. But that would mean college may look a little different for your daughter, the senior, for maybe the first year or two of her college.
0: I think you and your husband need to sit down and say, we're going to clear the IRS. We're going to clear the credit cards. Now.
2: Fast. And pause college. $200,000.
0: And she goes, and don't put anything in college. And then she's not, you're not going to have the private school tuition when she leaves that. So you've got that freed up in your budget to put towards college once she goes. And you put her in a community college and she applies for 73,000 scholarships. Okay. We had a lady that was a personality for a while named Christina Ellis. And she had a number one best-selling book called How I Got $500,000 in Free Money for College. And she went on and got her master's degree in business from Vanderbilt, all paid for. Single mom's daughter, single mom came and said, I don't have the money. The only way you're going is if you go get scholarships. And she had to sit and apply for scholarships like 2 hours a day, like it was her part-time job, but it worked. She got hundreds of thousands of dollars. And you can look the book up on Amazon, How I Got $500,000 in Scholarships. And Christina's still out there teaching people this stuff. She's incredible. And so that's one thing. The second thing is choose a college and sit down the three of you right now, your senior, your husband, and you, and say, we cannot afford for you to go anywhere except here first year. And a community college for free or almost free is not a bad thing. All those credits will transfer. You get a lot of your basics out of the way if you're going for a four-year degree. And the kid is not, you know, no one knows where you went to school. All they know is where you graduated from. And even then, they don't really know that. They don't care.
2: And that's going to be a hit to the ego, in a sense, of going from private school in Manhattan to a community college. But it's long-term, it's the smart decision, Jennifer, for her long term as well, so that you don't rack up student loans.
0: Yeah, but your family's going to have to change your priorities because y'all are way out of whack.
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0: Jamie's in St. Louis. Hi, Jamie. How are you?
1: I'm doing good. Thank you.
0: Good.
1: Sorry, I'm kind of nervous. I really didn't think I'd get on the show.
0: Well, surprise. Here you are. You'll be okay. We've never lost a patient. What's up?
2: I won't let Dave be mean to you, Jamie.
1: Well, I just recently finished listening to the Total Money Makeover and been listening to George's book. And it's really got me motivated to make changes.
0: Good.
1: And I just kind of want to keep that motivation going. We've already, like, eliminated $200 worth of subscriptions we've had.
0: Good.
1: We do live on one income, and I'm just, you know, it's giving us higher aspirations for the future, but I'm just wondering how we keep that motivation going and keeping that larger goal from kind of demotivating us in our current situation.
0: Feedback loop. The psychologists tell us that if we can see and feel traction towards our goals, we can keep going. When you don't feel like you're getting anywhere, when you feel like the only light at the end of the tunnel is an oncoming train, everyone quits. So you can go through a long journey as long as you can measure your progress and sense it with a feedback loop. And so that's one of the reasons we want to do something like a debt snowball, where we list our debts smallest to largest, and we attack the smallest one with a vengeance, because when we knock that one out, it gives us positive feedback. Oh, this might work. And then you knock another one out, your hope level continues to increase, and as your hope level increases, you're willing to sacrifice deeper because it's starting to work, you know, and things are starting to move in the right direction.
2: Yep, absolutely. Jamie, what is your situation? You keep saying that. How much debt do you guys have?
1: So we're married and we have four kids, and we live on about $55,000 a year.
2: Okay.
1: And we're currently about $23,000 in debt.
0: Okay. Well, that's tough but doable. But two things tell me immediately when I hear that situation. One is a detailed budget in every dollar. You're going to feel like you've got a raise because you've got a large enough family that there's a level of chaos.
1: Yes.
0: Yeah, that's just normal. I mean, you would be weird if you didn't. If they're all regimented little Stepford children or something, you'd have a weird bunch of kids, right? No, so there's a chaos level when you got four kids. And so it goes with the territory. And so you guys have to force some order and some organization to the money side of the equation. And that's also going to add some order to the rest of the thing while you're doing it. You can't keep from doing that. And then the second thing that comes to mind is $55,000 is low. What's your career and what's your aspirations there? We need to get your income up, man.
1: I am a floor installer.
0: Mm-hmm. How old are you?
1: I currently work for, I'm 34.
0: Okay, when you're 44, what are you going to be?
1: Probably the same thing.
0: Probably not a good plan.
1: Yeah.
0: Nothing wrong with being a floor installer, but maybe you need to own a floor installing contracting company and they work for you.
2: Or you're the leader of the division of the company who is doing it. You know what I mean? Like what are the climbing the ladder, so to speak, of how do you want to keep advancing? Is going to be big, Jamie. And again,
0: I'm 65. Your knees are going to be hurting when you get there.
1: Yeah. No, I totally agree.
2: Yeah. Well, Jamie, for you guys, I'm just curious, the debt that you have, what was it, $25,000, $22,000? What is the smallest debt there?
1: It's primarily just one. It's the work van that I have.
0: The what?
1: The work van that I have.
0: A work van. I misunderstood you. Okay. So you...
1: Yeah.
2: So you do... Do you run your own company?
1: No, it's just... It's a private company. It's just me and another guy. So, I mean, there is growth to be had still.
0: Wait a minute. But you and the other guy do installing together and you're independent contractors. You own your company?
1: I don't. He's the owner. I'm his employee.
2: Why do you have the van debt?
1: Because I'm slow.
0: I'm sorry?
1: It was just a bad decision, kind of.
0: Okay.
1: I just did it so that I could try to make more money.
2: Okay.
0: Okay.
1: Because I would have my own vehicle. And gotcha. I would also help with making more progress within the company.
0: There's two of you. Yeah. Yeah. So, okay. So rule number one is we don't buy vehicles on debt. Rule number two is we don't buy vehicles, period, for someone else's company. We buy them for our own company. So I want you to take this van and start doing some side hustle work that doesn't compete with your current boss, but that allows you to make some extra money here and there, utilizing the skills that you have. And let's take this van and start talking about how someday you're going to be self-employed and make a whole lot more than you make now. But let's start moving that direction, because this van is a big, big debt with your income and with four kids. If you didn't have that van payment, you probably wouldn't even have been calling. But the good news is you're learning, you're growing, you've already gone through a couple of audio books, you're calling us on the air asking, you're open, you're not being belligerent and prideful about this. You're saying, I want to learn. And you're the kind of guy we help all the time, and we love helping you. We're glad you're here. Proud of you for taking those steps. Those are big steps. 34 years old, four kids, van payment. You go, I got to learn something new. This isn't working. Good for you. Good for you. Because you do. If you keep doing the same thing over and over, you keep getting the same result. And, you know, it's pretty predictable. So, you know, so what we got to do is we got to think about how your career unfolds over the next 10 years and how this van fits into that and how we get the van paid off. And I
2: do think a budget, honestly, Jamie, in your situation, and for you and your wife to be on the same page, and you guys have a plan going forward of where the income is going, because that will be tight with four kids to be on that. And so I think it's even more important, right, for you guys to be looking at every single dollar. And you've already cut $200 of subscriptions, which is amazing. And so, you know, just continuing to look at that lifestyle and just say, okay, where can we pull back to throw extra money at this van? Because if you didn't have the van payment, to your point, I'm like, that margin.
0: It would change everything.
2: Yeah, the margin helps so much when you look at the monthly numbers. But yeah. Well done, Jamie. And you and your wife get on the same page. You guys do this together.
0: Jamie, if you've made mistakes with money, that makes you over 12 years old. Every walking person has made mistakes with money. I have a PhD in DUMB. I've done things that make what dumb things you've ever done look horrendously smart. I mean, I have done some stupid stuff in my life. The trick we all have to learn is to not do the same dumb thing. You know, figure out what's dumb, never do that one again. Figure out what's dumb, never do that one again. Figure out what's dumb, never do that one again. And if you keep doing that, when you get to be my age, they call you wise. Because you've quit doing so many dumb things that there's not much left to do but some smart things. And you really do get a whole pile of that behind you. And so if you've made a mistake, there's no reason to shame yourself about it. You know, no. Just go, hey, I made a mistake. I didn't know. That was a dumb thing. Doing a dumb thing doesn't make you dumb. Doing a dumb thing three times in a row makes you dumb.
2: And you know what I think, Jamie, because you started the call with just like, gosh, it could feel discouraging as we start climbing this mountain. Mm-hmm. You know, how do you not be discouraged? Just knowing the season of life you guys are, and I'm just assuming because of your age and the four kids, you guys got little kids at home, and it's just there's a lot happening, and you're in the day to day so much, that grind. That's how I feel as a mom sometimes. I'm like, it's just one day at a time, one day at a time. And for you and your wife to go out, Winston and I do this once a year. We call it our dream date. It sounds kind of cheesy, but we just say we put money off the table. We've done this for years, and we just look ahead. We usually do like a 10-year look ahead, and we say out loud that how old our kids are going to be in 10 years, how old we're going to be, and what do we want to do within those 10 years. When we get to that age, what kind of house do we want to live in? Where do we want to live? Where are our kids going to be in school? What kind of bucket list trips maybe we've checked off, big financial goals? Like, just dream. Like, get out of the day-to-day, get out of the overwhelming numbers, and you guys together just start this, like, refreshed looking at the future together and just dream and have fun.
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0: David is in Phoenix. Hi, David. How are you?
1: I'm doing well. I love you guys.
0: Thank you. You too. How can we help?
1: I spent the first 2 decades of my adult life pretty income driven in terms of my lifestyle. I'm married. I've got four kids, but we never really saved or invested too much. And I was also kind of in living for me mode, and some knuckleheadery and personal sin led to us needing to sell our house and use the equity that we had built to pay off some of the consequences of my actions.
0: Wow.
1: And here in the last 2 years or so, the Lord has really given me a second chance in a lot of ways.
0: That's a specialty.
1: It really is. So you know, now for the last, 18 months or so, we've been renting, so we're not homeowners anymore. But I've got a small business that is doing increasingly well. My income is doing well, and we're, our mindset is now very much shifted, and we're trying to very much aggressively save and invest, and sock away for retirement. But certainly with an eye towards some of what we're socking away right now being the nest egg, to help us enter the homeownership market again. However, I guess my question is, we've talked about kind of a plan here of in the next 18 to 24 months, maybe purchasing a home again, but we would be using most of the investment and savings that we have set aside as the down payment probably for something like that.
0: Mm-hmm.
1: We're fairly comfortable in our renting situation. And so I guess my question is, with as aggressively as I'm able to sock money away right now, does it maybe make sense for us to postpone that decision for a few years and not purchase a home in the next, 1.5 to 2 years, but maybe 6 or 7 years down the road? I'd love your thoughts.
0: Congratulations on the turn you've made.
1: Thank you.
0: Obviously a complete 180 in your whole life. And, I can just tell from the quick version of your story, and, very, very cool. Rent is patience, and then the question is, what are we being patient for? And in your question, the way you posed it is the right way of looking at it, I think, and that is, is it worth it to delay until we can do this with even more downstroke? And at some point, that becomes a personal choice, okay? A first-time home buyer, we tell folks, when you're out of debt, are you guys, David, out of debt?
1: We're getting close. I owe my parents $10,000, which should be knocked out here in the next couple months.
0: Okay. And what are you making in the small business?
1: Well, it's hard to put my finger on it because it's only been around for 18 months and it continues to grow. In 2025, the gross revenue was about $320,000 and my overhead was about 8%.
0: What is it year to date?
1: Year to date, it's about

0: we've had a couple times in my memory of Phoenix having a bit of a bubble. It got really, really hot there, no pun intended. And and it may again. And, you know, I wouldn't want to be on the other side of that. I'd want to be riding that up if that were happening. So that's variable number one. Variable number two is you've got this hockey stick business that's going up and to the right in the right direction. And you're going to be able to do a completely different house 2 years from now what you could do today if that thing continues to grow that at that rate and do so reasonably. So you might choose a completely different house. So I'm going to try to balance those two things against each other. How fast is the market increasing? How fast is my business growing? And then, and so how long am I going to have patience with this good situation with rent and stack cash? I'll give you a guess. I would not be outside a 3-year window to buy if I were in your shoes. Okay. Now, I pay cash or I can't buy, so I couldn't do any of this. But I'm talking about the things that we recommend here on the air, 15-year fix. It's the only debt that we don't yell at people for, okay, is a house. Mm-hmm. It's the only one. And a 15-year fix where the payment's no more than a fourth of your take-home pay and you put as much as you can put down. So just past the mm-hmm. entry-level first-time home buyer is someone probably in your situation where I'd love to see you have at least 20% down, because you could avoid private mortgage insurance, which is about $75 per month per 100,000 borrowed. It's a lot.
1: That's one of our goals for sure.
0: It's a lot. Mm-hmm. And so avoiding that, and then beyond that, everything we're doing is, okay, we're either increasing the price of the house because we've got more and more and more money, or we're decreasing the debt on the house that we buy because we've got more and more and more money, or some of each.
2: How old are you guys, David?
1: I'm 41.
2: Okay. So, yeah, you guys, I didn't know. I was going to say, if you're getting close to that point of retirement, then investing was going to be important. But you guys have plenty of time, so that's great.
0: I would
2: You sound more mature than a 41-year-old. I don't know why, David. You're older.
0: It's the mileage in the story.
1: I've been through a refining fire.
2: Yeah, there you go. There you go. But, yeah, I had 2 to 3 years in my head. To rent and then to buy. So
0: yeah, I would not recommend a 5-year play in your situation with the variables you gave me. And it feels like 1 year feels a little desperate.
1: Okay.
0: Does that make any sense?
1: Yeah. I mean, we've probably got about 200 set aside right now in investments and a SEP. Mm-hmm.
0: Well, you're not using your SEP. We're not using your SEP.
1: No. I would be not touching that. So primarily the brokerage accounts.
0: How much is in the brokerage account?
1: Between the, I've probably got about 130 in there right now.
0: Okay. So if you took 24 months and added to that, that's not a bad plan.
1: Yeah.
0: That's what it feels like to me. But long, you know, but renting in the interim is just patience. You know, it's just, we've got to get a couple of these changes have time to cook up in your life. Your life has completely changed. And in every segment of your life has changed. Every department mm-hmm. of your life has changed. So holistically, your life, you are a life that has changed.
2: Yeah.
0: You know? And so awesome. That's power. And I want some time for those seeds to germinate and sprout and take advantage of them if I'm in your shoes. So
2: Have some settling.
0: Yeah. What I don't want people to do is wait too long because you're lacking in hope, or go too fast because you're somehow desperate and you're like freaked out about real estate.
2: Mm-hmm.
0: And so neither one of those are good motivators. So instead, just a wise, you know, I'm the tortoise, I'm plodding, and I'm plotting while I'm plodding on how I'm going to pull this off. And I think you're going to be just fine, David. I think the house is going to be a natural next move in the next 24 months or so, and you're going to make a good decision. I think you got you're like me. You got a lot of your bad decisions in your rearview mirror, and that's a good thing. That puts you in a good place.
2: Well done, David.

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0: 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Rose is in Austin. Hi, Rose. How are you?
5: I'm doing good. Thank you for taking my call.
0: Sure. What's up?
5: So I'm almost done with baby step 3, and I'm looking for any tips on how to move from gazelle intensity to taking my foot off the brake.
0: You mean to just move to intentionality from intensity?
5: Yeah, I'm just a little concerned on going backwards if I, you know, take my foot off the brake.
6: So fear is the number one thing you would say.
0: You mean your foot off the accelerator?
5: Yes.
0: Oh, okay.
6: It's okay. We're gonna
0: just making
6: try to
0: sure
6: break.
0: I understood what we're talking about. Okay.
6: We're going to try to break a little bit.
0: Yeah, we need to break a little.
6: What was your situation, Rose, before you started doing all of this, the Gazelle Intense, paying off debt and everything?
5: Yeah, so I actually have been able to move out on my own, get my own place. Before, I was living with roommates, so on and so forth. I've paid off about $23,000 worth of consumer debt. And now I'm finishing up that emergency fund. I do currently work 7 days a week, between my primary job and my side hustle. So I'm concerned on if I take away that side hustle, if I don't have any margin in my budget, you know,
0: What does the math tell you? If you take away the side hustle, what does your budget look like?
5: I can do it, but it's going to be a little tight.
0: Okay. Do you have to take away all of the side hustle? Can you take away half of it?
5: I could. My side hustle is waitressing, so I work nights and weekends.
0: Yeah, so you could work not as many nights and not as many weekends, and then give yourself a comfortable margin until your budget gets to where you're really comfortable with it. So you don't have to go from zero to hero. You can just go from you know, gazelle and dial it back and go, okay, instead of a full-on sprint, we're going to go to a jog.
5: Okay.
0: And then if that works, you can slow down, drop the side hustle altogether if you want. I mean, but if you want some emotional proof that this is okay, then just back off your number of shifts.
6: Yeah, and do you see your primary job, Rose, going up at all, that income over time? Like, I just wonder in 2 years if that margin is filled with just your career versus the side hustle.
5: Yeah, definitely. I'm currently the company I'm with, I do see a career with them. So since I've been with them, I've seen growth in my income. So I don't see that being an issue.
6: Okay. Yeah. Cause that would be ideal, right? That you work in your 40-hour week job and that sustains your lifestyle. You don't have to have that second job, but maybe for a season still while you're transitioning baby steps and just what day earlier was correct.
0: If you're going super, super fast down the interstate, like, you know, 130 miles an hour or something, those white lines are coming at you really, really fast. And then if you slow down to the speed limit, it feels like you're crawling. And so that's kind of the emotion that you're feeling when you do this, because you've been busting it. I mean, you've been going 80 hours a week. And just to go down to 60 is going to feel like you quit emotionally. And that's that's different than the math. So Dr. Deloney always talks about, John always talks about, when we're dealing with something like this where there's a fear, facts are your friends.
6: Mm-hmm.
0: And so let the math calm your soul.
6: Yeah, and Rose, your money habits are different today than they were when you started this
0: a few years ago.
6: You're not the same person. And so I would start leaning in and trusting the Rose that has created great habits, that has found herself on her own. She's budgeting, she's paid off debt. Like she knows what to do. She knows how to live on less than she makes. I mean, all of that. That's who you've become. And being confident in that part of you, I think, is important too. And you have to have the numbers work, right? So yes, I would say for a season, if you still need some margin, keep part of that side hustle going just to give you some comfort there. But ideally you can phase that out as your main career goes up.
0: David's in Indianapolis. Hi, David. How are you?
7: I'm doing well. Thanks for taking my call, Dave.
0: Sure. What's up?
7: So my question, my wife and I, we've been together for 6 years. And we've, over those 6 years, always been comfortably financially, but
0: we got married. And so, and whose car is the 26,000?
8: It's my truck.
0: Yeah. I'd sell your truck. I wouldn't sell your house.
6: Mm-hmm.
8: Okay. To give a little more background on the house was built in 1918.
0: You don't like the house?
8: We've kind of,

0: We love the area and the property that we have, but we're not huge fans of the house itself.
1: Yeah.
2: Okay, so if you were going to move anyways, that's one discussion. I would not move because of the debt, but if you guys don't like the house and you want to do something living wise differently, regardless of the debt, then that's a totally different discussion.
1: Yeah, but in that case, I would sell the house and buy a different house, and I'd still sell the truck.
2: And I'd still live on one of your incomes for the next year after you get married and just
1: Yeah.
2: pay off the debt, or sell the truck and then live off one of your
1: If you
2: incomes for
1: want to
2: 6
1: keep the truck,
2: months.
1: you need to pay it off inside of a year and a half, and the other debt too, and keep the house. And then when that's done, then we'll talk about selling the house and moving to a different house with the equity. But selling the house to get out of debt is,
2: We rarely recommend that.
1: no, almost never. Only in extreme situations where somebody's really going to be broke. But there doesn't need to be an our house and an our anything because you're not married. It's very, very dangerous. Don't do this, folks. So, yeah, you do what you want to do. But if I were you, I'd be married by the end of the weekend and have a wonderful anniversary that we can always remember was the 250th anniversary of the United States of America. And there we go. Hee-haw. And
2: Let
1: you know, you
2: freedom
1: can make
2: ring.
1: jokes about fireworks on your honeymoon the rest of your life, right?
2: Okay,
1: So,
2: yep. There you go.
1: anyway, the yeah, have some fun with it. But yeah, I'm because dude, y'all have been everything but married for a
2: Yeah.
1: very long time. You talk like an old married guy. I mean, you don't even sound like, you know. So you really do need to get this stuff in the right order so that you don't get somebody doesn't get burned here. Christina is in Cincinnati. Hi, Christina. How are you?
3: Hi, I'm good. How are you all?
1: Better than we deserve. What's up?
3: Well, praise the Lord for that. So my husband and I are working baby steps 4 through 6, and we were just curious on balancing working the steps at the same time. So we have a plan built, as we work all three, but we were just curious if we should be prioritizing working one more aggressively than the other.
1: Well, 4 is set. It's
3: Yes.
1: 15% before you move on. 15% of your
3: Okay.
1: household income going into retirement. That one's set. And then the only vacillation is between things that we want to do in the household because we're at intentional rather than intensity stage. Or do we need to save up and move up in car? Do we need to be saving up for a vacation? Those are kinds of competing things, right? And then, you know, age and aspirations of the kids for college, you know, it's a completely different discussion about baby step 5 if you have two people in high school versus two 2-year-olds or two 3-year-olds or something, right? So
2: How old are your
1: it's
2: kids?
3: We have just one daughter, and she's one.
1: okay.
2: Okay.
1: Well, there's no panic about baby step 5. And so if you, in that situation, wanted to just do something that was representative of having touched that base, meaning we're going to put $100 a month or $200 a month or something in a 529 just to get started on it. It's not really enough, but it'll get us started. And then we're going to concentrate on knocking out the house. That's what a lot of people do in your situation.
2: Yeah, or you look up and when the kid's 7, 8, and be like, okay, what's tuition looking like now, and how aggressively do we need to be saving for this then? But yeah, I wouldn't be concerned, but I would open one and start putting a little bit of money
1: Just
2: in just to keep it going.
1: say I did. I'm on baby step 5,
2: Yep.
1: and you don't have to be putting a lot in there, and then attack the house. That's what most people do. What are y'all trying to do? What are you thinking, Christina?
3: Well, so we do invest currently in a 529. We opened it pretty much after she was born, like the next month.
1: Good.
3: And I think I'm in a unique situation. We're planning for life, but I actually work at a university. And one of the benefits that we receive is that dependents can attend for free.
1: Right.
3: Now I have to be employed at the time of attendance, so that's why we're kind of planning for life. But I
2: Smart.
3: think that's kind of what we're trying to balance. And then I know you guys talked about the 15% for baby step 4, but with Roth IRAs, we're actually coming in closer to 19% of our household
1: I
3: income.
1: wouldn't do that.
3: Okay, so we should kind of readjust that to 15%
1: Yes.
3: to apply either to 5 or 6.
1: Until your house is paid off, yeah.
3: Okay, perfect.
2: Yeah, and I wouldn't, I think you said it, Christina, but I agree with you on planning more of life happening, because I don't want you feeling like you have to be stuck in a job for 18 years, right? If you Just for your kid to get free tuition, right, Christina? In 5 or 6 years, it may look different. And so, when
1: I
2: you do
1: almost
2: save for
1: made it. They
2: 529,
1: fired me when they were 17. Yeah.
2: yeah, that's right.
1: Yeah, no, I've actually gotten that call. Oh, man. Wow.
2: But good job, you guys.
1: Yeah, you're doing
2: great.
1: Being
2: a young family and doing this,
1: you're going to be in such good shape. You really are doing great. Well done.

0: Hey guys, George Camel here. Two things you should know about me. I love a good movie, and I hate overpaying for things. And Angel just checked both boxes. They've got a new movie called Young Washington, the story of George Washington's early life as a soldier before he became a founding father. And whether you're a history buff or not, this was a gripping, entertaining thrill ride of a prequel to The Guy on the Dollar Bill. I was on the edge of my seat the whole time. 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

0: in all states.
1: Today's question comes from Brett in Kansas. My wife and I are currently paying off $80,000 of debt. At what point can we start to budget for a little bit of fun? We have been working nonstop to pay this off and want to add some fun money to the budget. Oh, it's a great question. And $80,000, that's a long trek, right? If, depending on what you guys make, could be a couple of years. And so, you know, one thing that we have found that helps a lot of families when there's a lot of debt, a massive amount of debt, is after certain debts are paid and you guys look up and say, okay, after we climb this mountain or after we do this, when it comes to the numbers, just to have like a breather, to find something that you, not expensive and not, you know, that's going to cost you guys a lot, but like, what's one thing we can do to enjoy ourselves that we can look forward to? And sometimes that's like something for free, right? That you just plan and you're going to make this thing special. But I would say to be able to piece it out, when you look at the whole thing, I feel like it can be very overwhelming. But when you find these milestones within the $80,000 journey, that's helpful. But also the math is the math. And the deeper you sacrifice, the more money that goes to this debt, the faster you are going to pay it off. So if you go and take a trip or something, let me pay off a debt, it's not going to work. Not going to work.
0: I can never tell when someone asks a question this way, whether they are just whining, like, wah, get over yourself, or whether they really have been going like 100 hours a week and they really haven't even bought a jar of mustard. I mean, you know.
1: What part of the spectrum is this?
0: What extreme are they on?
1: Right.
0: If you're on the whining side and you're just, oh, grow up, shut up, fun is not defined by spending, you know. If you're on the other side, yeah, do what Rachel said. Set yourself a milestone and go, okay, we're going to go buy Chick-fil-A with coupons, and that's our big woohoo when we knock out that particular debt, okay, because we've not been out to eat, but we're going to go do that. But, you know, what's interesting is that we define fun as with money. When can we do something fun? When you do something fun. It just doesn't necessarily require money. But it's like the only way we can have fun is if we have money spending going on. Well, that's not true. We all know that's shallow and not accurate. So don't define fun as necessarily spending. So let's go throw the Frisbee in the park. That's fun. The one we've already got. You don't go buy one. The Frisbee. Okay? And whatever. I don't care, but, you know, but we define fun as I want to go on a cruise, you know? And no, you can't do that. You're broke and $80,000 in debt. If that's what you're talking about, no. But if you're talking about, I'm going
1: to
0: finally...
1: Well, that's where you have to get creative, because I do know, yeah, you know, have fun is,
0: it's
1: you know,
0: okay
1: it's going to the movies, it's going to the zoo with the kid. Like, all of this costs money to go and do experiences or to go do something for a lot of things. But what you're saying is exactly right. Find the joy in life. Like, when you can do that, contentment starts to build, and that gets magnified as you build wealth, too, which is an amazing characteristic to have. So, yeah, what are the things that you can do? Is it game night, you know, as a family? Is it going on walks? Like, go do something. Go live your life and have a great life. It doesn't have to cost a lot.
0: Yeah. I mean, think about families that lived in a time when you could not purchase fun. I mean, you were stuck with family Monopoly. You had to play Monopoly with your family. That was the only thing you could do. Because, I mean, jigsaw puzzles, you were stuck with that. Remember COVID, when you were stuck in there with your family and you couldn't do anything? Because people found a way to spend money then anyway.
1: Yeah, I think online shopping went
0: stacks of wine bottles outside their doorway. But yeah, but anyway, yeah. So, but be careful how you define fun.
1: That's a good point. Yeah.
0: Eve is in Memphis. Hi, Eve. How are you?
2: Hello. I'm fine. Thank you for taking my call.
0: Sure. What's up?
2: So, just a bit of background. My husband and I, we have been in education for years, and I mean our own education, and have followed unpredictable work, moving internationally, and really genuinely not having a savings margin for a lot of our adult life. And so we don't really have a habit for that. And we're wanting to get on the same page for that. But I grew up watching my dad go bankrupt twice from day trading on borrowed house equity. And that makes me scary, wary of risk. And my husband had the opposite background of, you know, growing up pretty humbly and family saving in very, you know, boring savings accounts and bonds. And I feel like now he's going in the opposite direction. He's drawn to crypto and IPOs, and he feels like he's older and he's had to wait so long to have the margin to invest that he wants a fast return. And he is reasonable, but like, we're both scientists. We like to see the full picture and get a full understanding. And I feel like I'm lost with trying to figure out everything. And with his hours, he doesn't have time to like sit down with people.
0: Yeah. So, you know, I think it's a good idea with his hours that he sits down with you and he sits down with people, because he's getting ready to make some huge mistakes.
2: Yeah, I just feel like when I do the research myself, he listens, but like I'm not confident enough to explain it back to him clearly. He wants it like
0: let's pretend that we actually could sit down across the table from both of you and say, mm-hmm. hey, husband, your parents had it wrong. They never invested. They only saved. You have to invest. Mm-hmm. And by the way, Eve's parents obviously had it wrong. They day traded into bankruptcy twice with the home equity. And both of those things are influencing these decisions in a toxic way. Mm-hmm. And then you add to that, he's decided he's going to be desperate and rash, which when I'm desperate and rash, because it's coming at me, I'm late to the game, so I have to play catch up. I'm going to swing for the fence. I'm going to try to hit home runs only. You're going to strike out. As soon as I get that desperate, the way your husband is sounding, I get stupid. And it sounds like he's getting stupid. Crypto's stupid. It's a stupid swing for the fence. Okay? Day trading, stupid. It's a swing for the fence. But also not investing and instead just saving like
1: bonds.
0: His parents does
1: yeah.
0: is stupid. So, Rachel, your book, we've got to send it to them. Know Yourself, Know Your Money. Because their family of origins are really impacting this.
1: Yeah, of the fear and the motivation of what's going on. But then you got to get beyond that, Eve. And I would want to know from him, like, what is that motivation? Like, I understand that he feels like he doesn't have enough time. But if you guys ran out numbers in an S&P 500 to see where you guys would be, because how old are you all?
2: So I'm 40, he's 48.
1: Okay, so I'm just
0: Good
1: curious
0: Lord.
1: To say, like, yeah, in the next 20 years, if you did the safe route, get pretty much guaranteed,
0: what
1: are we going to have?
2: So income and, like, net take home right now is about $11,000 a month.
0: Okay, and so what if we put away $2,000 a month?
2: That's what I kind of want to do, and I think he's, like, we could... We need to rerun some numbers of budgets. We've got some money getting freed up now. We have a kid who was in private school who's going to a public high school. You know, so we have margin. I can see the margin coming. We've agreed we're going to save up the emergency fund first.
0: Yeah. Eve, if you put $2,000 a month in just an S&P 500, which is an investment in the stock market, but it's not a day trade and it's not mm-hmm. crypto, okay? The average
2: yeah.
0: annual rate of return of the stock market in the United States since it began is 11.8%. If it averaged 11% and you put $2,000 away from age 40 to age 67, you'd have $4 million. That's what you should be doing.
2: We have to consider about as well. So I think, you know, we haven't been saving for college yet. I think we kind of need to look, we need a relatively succinct way to see what are the investment strategies, what are the ways to do this, and what point we should think about.
0: And that requires sitting down with someone that knows
2: difference.
0: Something that you all don't know.
1: Yeah, mm-hmm. 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They're not anti that kind of thing. They're pro all of that. And look at the big picture, and it's wisdom. And I feel like that's what's scaring me about his decisions, is it feels immature. It does not feel wise.

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0: Bill is in Austin, Texas. Hey, Bill, what's up?
1: Hey, Mr. Ramsey and Ms. Cruz, I appreciate you guys taking my call.
0: Sure. How can we help?
1: So I'm trying to get on the same page with my girlfriend here, and we're trying to start saving money. I want to obviously start planning for our future. I think we just can't get on the same page. Every time I bring up finances, it often turns into a confrontation. So I'm just trying to figure out the best way to go about it and show her, you know, what we're looking at financially, because we've really never sat down together and looked at it as a whole. I just want to see what you guys
0: how long have y'all been
1: have
0: dating?
1: In mind based on the finances. We've been dating for 2.5 years.
2: Okay. How old are you guys?
1: I'm 26 and she's 28.
2: Okay.
0: Okay. And so when you start talking about, you know, someday when we're married, we're going to combine finances and this is what it looks like, it turns into a confrontation. What does that mean?
1: So basically, like, I obviously want to start planning for our future and stuff like that. And I've told her that. And she doesn't want to obviously take any steps to start planning for our future because we're not married. Now, I know, obviously, you said not to, you know, get into houses and cars and stuff together until you're married. And I've already made that mistake. But I'm trying to show her.
0: Wait. You know, you've already made that mistake. You bought a house together?
1: Yeah, so I work for a home builder.
0: I don't care. You bought a house together. Make sure I understand what you're saying.
1: Yes, sir.
0: And you bought cars together.
1: I own mine outright, and then I'm on hers as well.
0: Yeah. So you're shocked that this woman doesn't want to talk to you about money anymore until you marry her. Of course she doesn't.
1: Well, yeah, I just, you know.
0: She's tired of waiting on you.
1: I know. I just want to feel like it's going to be.
0: You bought a house.
1: I think that marriage flips the switch, you know, and then it's like, all right, well, now we have to.
0: You bought a house. That's not like a little small step. Like, this isn't like we shoot coupons at Costco. You bought a freaking house, man.
2: Okay, so.
0: And then you bought a car for her, and it's in your name, and she feels insecure about you talking about the future without a ring on her finger. Well, no kidding, dude.
1: Yeah.
0: This is you.
1: Yeah, I've been thinking about, you know, yeah, I know. I've been thinking about, obviously, marriage and stuff. It just scares me because I'm like,
0: you
1: bought
0: a house.
1: We've been basically married, but.
0: How do you scared about marriage after you bought a house together?
2: Because a house is not a lifelong commitment. I know.
1: Yeah, I just don't want to feel like.
0: That's the mortgage company.
1: Going to flip a switch in her, you know, in her mind that, wow, okay, now we're married. Now we need to save money. It's like, why aren't we saving money right now?
2: Okay, so is the saving the money the tension point that you're wanting to put money away and she just wants to spend? What is that one of the tension points?
1: Yeah, it's a tension point on that. She owes money back to the IRS, so. I'm trying to tell her, hey, you know, this can really screw us, you know, in the long run if they start garnishing our wages and everything like that. So, like, we got to get on top of that. She's making minimum payments, but, like, we need to start, you know, taking it more serious. And, you know, I'm trying to.
0: All right, I'm going to quit beating on you. What would I do if I were in your shoes? The two of you need to schedule a meeting with a marriage counselor this week. And I want you to begin pre-marriage counseling. And decide if you're going to get married and if you can align enough on your finances in order to spend your life together. And then you either need to pull the plug on this thing and sell the house and the car and go on your merry way. Or you need to get married as soon as you can get aligned. And I'm talking a month from now. You're going to make a decision.
1: Okay.
0: Because you're trying to handle all of this while she feels like she's dangling on the end of a hook like a worm over a bass. And
2: because
0: she's tired of it.
2: Because, yeah.
0: She's tired of it. And she doesn't know how to vocalize.
1: I'm trying to show her.
0: You're not in a seat to tell her what to do about anything. You're just the boyfriend.
1: Yeah.
0: So you guys cannot, you know, you can't go. If it's your wife, the two of you can sit down and go, hey, we're the two of us, we're going to attack this IRS thing.

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1: What does she make?
2: What does she make?
3: So, she makes $3,000 per month, and then she makes commission depending on sales that she makes.
2: So in your marriage counseling, if you're going to go do what I tell you to do, you guys need to sit down and do a mock budget that says if we were married, we would put all of our money on the table, and here's what we would do with our money.
4: Yeah.
2: We would pay the house payment, we'd pay the car payment, we'd pay the IRS, we would eat, and our money would be shared, and we would make decisions together that are wise and going forward. But you're starting to regret, you're starting to resent her for not carrying her half of the load, and yet you signed this deal up.
3: Yeah.
2: You made this mess.
4: And Bill, I would also leave with a lot of humility too.
2: Yeah.
4: I feel like you know you're pointing at her, you're going to screw this up if you don't, if you're just doing minimum payments, and it felt a little, I understand what you're saying. You have an urgency, but the urgency can come off as very shameful and down-putting, and you have it figured out and she doesn't. And do you know what I mean? Like the emotional intelligence of, I think, a healthy marriage is both sitting down and be like, okay, what's your desire? Here's my desire.
2: Yep.
4: Here's what I'm thinking. Here's the story that I've made up in my head, Bill, is that you think I suck with money and I have to get this right for you to marry me to make me worthy of marriage. Am I not worthy now? I don't know. Like, there could be so many things attached to this, and you gotta walk through all of that. Yeah. I would, before you get married.
2: So I would go to a pre-marriage counselor today. And I would get to the
4: root of it all. Yeah.
2: And let's see if we can get aligned, and then very, very quickly get married, or let's start taking this thing apart.
4: Because if I'm her, my car is attached to this guy.
2: Yep.
4: My home is attached to this guy.
2: Yep.
4: I make $3,000 a month.
2: Yep.
4: And here he
2: and
4: is.
2: And I owe the IRS.
4: Here he is telling me what I need to be
2: signed me up for all this, he still resents me because he has to pay for everything.
4: Yep. And I don't know. There would be a lot, I think, there that she may not even realize. I don't know. But, man.
2: And she feels hung out to dry. You know, and no, she don't want to talk about the future with you because the present with you sucks. Of course not. I mean, it's not good.
4: But it's all good intentions.
2: No.
4: Well, Bill is trying. I hear you, Bill. Like, because we have some people that they're so hardcore with, I mean, obviously not our principals because he went and bought a house and but like, people are so good. I mean, their motivation is good. Of like, I want to save money, I want to be responsible, and I want these things. But you end up coming off very unattractive, very controlling, kind of shameful
2: when you do it out of order, particularly.
4: Yeah. So there has to be a lot of humility in this, and you guys need to get on the same page. And she's going to be different than you too, Bill, when it comes to money. She might be a spender always, and you may be the saver always, and that is the dynamic, which is beautiful. And in marriage, you need each other, so that's a good thing. She doesn't need to turn into you, but she does need to be a responsible adult too. So I hear that side of it. Oh man, Bill, put a ring on it. If she's the one,
2: the only shot you've got at this is not continuing like it is, and it's not just go get married this weekend either, because you've got a mess. You don't know what you're getting into. So you guys need to get some good coaching, some good counseling from a good marriage counselor, and settle in and get married very quickly, as soon as you can.
4: Yeah, make a decision.
2: Align
4: you guys
2: that.
4: Are 26 and 27. And so,
2: because she's dangling on the end of a hook and she's tired of it. I promise you that's what's going on. I promise you. And, you know, that's the way it is. Open phones at 888-825-5225.

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2: Since Packers running back Josh Jacobs was arrested and booked into the Brown County Jail, it has been 30 days since he was released from jail, with no charges being filed. I cannot tell you today whether said pursuit is still ongoing, or whether even if it isn't, because DA Lissay's office won't get back to me. I also reached out to the attorneys for Josh Jacobs. They didn't get back to me, which I think is curious. Now, they don't have to, but I thought they'd want to put the heat on the DA, say, hey, clear our guy. Right. Say you're not going to charge him.
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0: 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How are you?
7: I'm doing all right. Thanks so much for taking my call.
0: Sure. How can we help?
7: So my husband was recently, his position was eliminated after several years with a Christian organization. And so he's actively looking for a job, but we have some medical debt. I have a child that has a chronic illness. So we have monthly bills for his care. And so I have a little less than $3,000 in medical debt right now. We have 4 months reserve. We do not have any debt except our home.
0: Months reserve? How much money is that?
7: I have about $15,000.
0: Okay.
7: Right now, and then
0: how long
7: I
0: ago
7: have,
0: was your husband laid off?
7: He was let know in April. His kind of contract ended this last month, and now he's been given 2.5 months severance.
0: And so he's known about this for months upon months upon months. What type of work was he doing in the ministry?
7: Christian education. So he's been actively looking and applying for jobs. So hopefully, and there are a few things that he's got on the horizon. But we have these medical bills, so I'm trying to figure out how to pay those off the best. I understand like the snowball method, and I was going to
0: no,
7: try
0: that
7: start
0: doesn't
7: with
0: work.
7: The smallest
0: no, none
7: amount,
0: of that works right now. Everything
7: right. Okay.
0: Right now, everything's okay. On hold till he gets a job.
7: Right.
0: Are you working right. Outside the home?
7: I do. I work with the same organization, and so I'm looking for some other options. I think it's possible that my position feels a little precarious right now as well.
0: That's probable.
7: Right.
0: Yeah.
7: So yeah, we're just trying to figure out. I've called the medical. I've called billing for all of
0: it
7: these.
0: It doesn't matter.
7: Bills.
0: It's only $3,000.
7: Right.
0: You could write a check today, but I'm not going to.
7: Right. That's my question. What
0: no,
7: do I do?
0: No,
7: how do we move on from here?
0: We wait. We wait and we go get income. Both of us go get income now.
7: Okay. Uh-huh.
0: Now, was he teaching or was he in administration?
7: He was in administration.
0: Does he have the ability to start doing online teaching as a side hustle starting tonight? Ready, set, go.
7: Sure.
0: Do
7: sure.
0: It.
7: Yeah. I mean, I think. Yeah.
0: Sign up. Start being professor to some online classes tonight. You can sign up for those immediately. And income will start coming immediately. I want him to load up on that.
8: While he's looking.
0: And turn the television off or throw a brick through it. No wasting time right now.
7: Sure. Okay.
0: No wasting time. Income. I want some interim income until he lands the next gig. Because until then, we're in limbo. And limbo is scary as crud, isn't it, Paige?
7: Indeed.
8: So because he was laid off in April, right? And you said they all had 2 months of severance.
0: No.
8: Mm-hmm. Okay. Yeah. So you're ending. Yeah. So you're calling at the end of at the beginning of July when the severance is.
7: He was paid out. So he was paid out through his contract, which was the end of June. So now we are starting the 2.5 months.
8: Okay. That's good. Okay. So you have July and August of severance.
0: Which the way I look at that is if he lands something this week. That's 2.5 months signing bonus to the next gig.
8: Yeah.
7: Right.
8: Yeah.
7: Great. Right.
0: It's flush money. It's gravy money. It's extra money. And we write a check, pay off the. So what you're dealing with, and it's a fair thing that you're dealing with, though, is my child has an illness and I've got this financial stress and we've all, he's lost his income. I'm probably going to. So you've got a lot of angst in the air. And what I'm trying to do is get something
8: controlled.
0: The faster some kind of money starts coming in.
7: Okay.
0: Even if it's not the permanent solution, the lower your anxiety goes.
7: Okay. Yeah. And we've met our out-of-pocket deductible for the year.
0: Yeah.
7: So, and that as part of his severance, they're going to cover Cobra for us through the end of the year. So we're not going to incur any more medical bills.
0: Well, you're probably going to get a health package at the next place, and he's probably going to land that in the next 30 days.
7: Right. And he's working hard to do so. It's just a tricky time.
0: Yeah, it's just scary.
7: It was tricky,
0: yeah.
7: Right?
0: We're walking the Grand Canyon on a freaking tightrope. I mean, this is scary.
7: Yeah.
0: And so I think you're going to be okay. I don't hear anything that panics me, but I can relate to your anxiety, and I think your anxiety is valid.
7: Right.
0: But I don't want it to be my activator And so what we're going to do is we're going to protect the $15,000.
8: Yeah, but the answer is we don't pay the $3,000.
0: Don't pay the $3,000 today. Protect the $15,000. Protect the severance. Okay. Cut everything out of your budget. Go to beans and rice, and beans. You're not going out to eat.
7: Yep.
0: We're not going to celebrate the severance check, you know, unless it's with water and cereal, right? I mean, so we're going to, the storm is here. We're putting plywood on the windows. And when the storm passes, we'll take the plywood down.
7: Sure.
0: That's what we're doing.
7: And we feel like we've been taking those steps. I think it's just a matter of, do I call these medical companies and say, just let it run?
0: They're useless. They don't care.
7: That's what I'm finding. It's been really frustrating.
0: Yeah, you're not talking to Intelligent Life.
7: So we just let it sit until something lands and then pay it off.
0: They'll use the fact that you called and try to turn on your honor and turn on everything else to get you to go ahead and pay it. They'll shame you, won't they?
7: 100%.
0: Yeah, that's what they do. Yeah,
7: we've had, already somebody say, well, we won't make another appointment until you pay this bill. And I've said, but I am paying, we've been making. Yeah.
0: Well, I won't make another appointment with you anyway. I'm tired of you people. I think we'll go somewhere else.
7: So
0: I can handle that.
7: It's just we just feel like we've been in this tricky place. And so I've been trying to decide, do I just write it back?
0: What medical professional actually said that? Was that a collector administrator in the office?
7: It was their billing department.
0: Yeah, that's bull. They don't have control of the appointments.
7: So
0: that was complete BS.
7: Okay. So it sounds like we are just, the best thing is to hold tight.
0: Exactly.
7: Really?
0: Exactly. And I'm just trying to give you some information that normalizes where you are to where it doesn't feel quite so sketchy. Yeah. So the billing department doesn't make appointments. They're full of crap. They were just trying to collect a bill, and they make up stories, and they shame, and they do whatever else. So heck with that. And, yeah, he gets a job, but he's got a game on. I mean, get part-time income, short-term income, long-term income, income, both of you. Like your hair's on fire, because the faster you stack cash, the lower your stress goes and the better he interviews. When you walk into interview and you're scared to death for your house being foreclosed on, you don't interview as well as when you walk in with cash stacked in the bedroom. You walk different and you talk different. Your octave is different in your voice. Everything changes. You have zero swagger when you're desperate, and you don't want to do that. You don't, because you're not attractive hire. At that point, scares people when you're scared. So that's why I'm telling you, go get some income, and it'll help him close the deal on the permanent upgrade, and he'll probably get an upgrade in his job. Wow. Sorry you guys are facing that. We're on your team, though. We're here to help you. If you need us again, you call anytime.

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And listen, I love technology when it comes to making things faster, easier, and smarter. But when it comes to term life insurance, technology alone is not enough. You also want real human help when it

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2: From ABC News, I'm Wayne Cabot. In what could be a game-changing ruling, FIFA is lifting the red card suspension of American star Folarin Balogun. ABC's Christian Cordero reports.
3: Sources tell ABC News President Trump called FIFA's president Gianni Infantino last week urging him to review the matter. Soon after it was made public, Trump wrote thank you to FIFA on social media.
2: He said that FIFA is reversing a great injustice, and a lot of soccer fans might agree with that. Video shows Balogun didn't mean to step on his opponent's ankle. He will play in Seattle Monday against Belgium, whose team says it is astonished by this decision. The death toll from the heat is 25 in New Jersey alone, killing people from their mid-30s into their 80s. Most had no air conditioning. In a heat wave that Governor Mikey Sherrill says was the worst in 14 years, the cooling storms that ended it twisted power lines. The governor promising.
4: We're moving really, really quickly to address these things, get people power back as quickly as possible.
2: But the radar is already lighting up with more strong storms. New York Mayor Zoran Mamdani warning of flash flooding in the city in the morning. It's hitting Pennsylvania overnight. President Trump leaves Monday night for Turkey, meeting with NATO allies after blasting them for not being supportive enough in the U.S. and Israel's war with Iran. In Iran, days of mourning for the assassinated Ayatollah are attracting hundreds of thousands, some calling for the U.S. president to be assassinated. The large-scale Russian attack that Ukraine warned of its people was coming happened during the early morning hours, Russia launching waves of missiles and drones targeting Kyiv. The Smithsonian says it's nonpartisan, always has been, after the White House said the exhibits there are made by people who don't want you to love your country. 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
2: On his social media Sunday, President Trump posted a falsified image of former President Obama and his wife Michelle boarding an Air Force One that had been spray-painted with graffiti, including BLM. Washington State has a millionaire's tax that helps pay for child care. State Democratic leader Joe Fitzgibbon says he's okay with the petition to repeal it.
7: We welcome that. We think this is an important enough issue that that Washingtonians will weigh in, and we wouldn't be pursuing it if we didn't think Washingtonians would support it.
2: Critics say the millionaire's tax is driving people out of state. We are dying less. Early data showing a decrease in death rates last year from the year before. Leading cause of death is now heart disease, then cancer. The causes of death have increases. A couple of them have, including the flu and pneumonia. We're becoming more antisocial. Axios reporting Americans are socializing less across all age groups. The decline is steepest among 15 to 24-year-olds. 20 years ago, they spent about an hour a day hanging out with others. Now it's 35 minutes, compared to an average of 4.8 hours a day on their phones, says Gallup. Someone stealing sewer covers in San Francisco in the dead of night. Jessica Lipnack has been seeing it on a Ring camera.
8: 15 seconds. Next one. 15 seconds. It took him no time at all. He was complete, you know, professional.
2: They've named him the Great Drain Robber. I'm Wayne Cabot, ABC News.
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2: All right, thanks for checking in. 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It's pretty simple, pretty easy. It's free. We don't sell your information. We don't hand out your information. We just need it so that we can put it in the computer so that it generates a code. And then each and every night, Alex will then send you a rundown of the show. And it's a great way to sort of keep abreast of what's going on in the show. 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Just text 1-844-42-McGraw, 1-844-262-4729, and Alex will send you the link, follow the link, and you go from there. 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That's right, every show is turned into a podcast. 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It's very simple. Coming up, we're going to talk about the Constitution, the making and breaking of an American Constitution, a thousand-year history. A Harvard professor has written a really interesting book about American democracy and the American Constitution. Stay right there. You're going to learn some things. America at Night, back in just one moment.
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2: Lots of talk about the United States Constitution, and who better to talk about it than the man who's written a new book on it, Mark Peterson. He is a Yale history professor, and he's written a new book called The Making and Breaking of the American Constitution. Mark Peterson, welcome to America at Night.
15: Well, thank you for inviting me on your show.
2: What was the premise of the book? What did you want to do?
15: Well, I wanted to write a history of the Constitution that helped Americans today understand more fully what the American Constitution is and help offer a historical explanation for how we got to the point of crisis that the United States is in today.
2: We'll get to that in a second. But you go all the way back to the Battle of Hastings in 1066. Is that where
15: that
2: the Constitution?
15: Is correct.
2: Explain to us how the Constitution starts at the Battle of Hastings back in 1066.
15: Well, I start there in part so as readers can begin to understand that a constitution is not just words on a page, not just a written document, but rather a relationship between the people of a particular country, a land, the frame of government that they create, and finally, whatever written documents are used to empower or to limit or restrict that government. And so I start with the Norman Conquest, and in particular with the immense document that William the Conqueror creates after he comes in and defeats the Anglo-Saxon king and becomes England's ruler. That is, he sends out a team of recorders, not unlike the future

0: U.S. Census to record the ownership of every plot of land in England, and there were more than 15,000 of them at the time. Who owns it? Who lives on it? Animals, productive assets, and in particular, how much value in revenue each plot of land produces reliably every year, because that would become the basis, the wealth from which the government, the monarchy, would draw its support, the basis for the king to keep the peace in England. So it's a huge detailed document. It's not full of principles or forms of government, but it nonetheless describes in minute detail the structure and the function of English government at the time, right? And so I want people to understand that as the beginnings of constitutional government, because it is a depiction of the relationship between a land, a people, their government, and a document that solidifies that.
1: It makes sense, because when the colonies come together to write the U.S. Constitution, there are, many of them are European-born, many of them are English descent, so that's where they studied, that's what they learned, that's what they knew. So it makes sense for them to have the next generation, or it steeped in that history when they were writing the Constitution, no?
0: That's absolutely true, but it's even more than that. Because each of the colonies that will become the United States was founded within the structure of that Doomsday Book system. That is, every colony was a grant of land from an English king to a group of colonists. And essentially, what those colonists were commissioned to do, and the charters that defined the structure of their government, was to essentially replicate the kind of society that England's Doomsday Book defined. They were to go gain land from the indigenous owners of it and develop it along the lines of medieval England. And the rule book, that is, the charters that the king would give them, were in a sense a set of powers and a set of limits on how they were to go about doing that. So in that sense, you know, the beginnings of American constitutions are in those charters, which were grants from the king, rooted in that Doomsday Book model. So the connection is quite direct.
1: Why do they call it a Doomsday Book? That sounds ominous.
0: It does. They didn't mean it like Dr. Strangelove, right? Doomsday was the equivalent of Judgment Day. And it wasn't called that at the time, but as it becomes sort of the working document of English landholding, the idea was that the judgments of that document about landholding, value, production, were as definitive and final as God's judgment of saints and sinners on Judgment Day, right? That's where the idea came from.
1: Mark Peterson, the book is called The Making and Breaking of the American Constitution. You write that the Constitution was forged in crisis.
0: Explain, that's right.
1: Explain what you mean by that.
0: Well, I mean, the whole long period from the 1760s through the 1780s is a long constitutional crisis within the British Empire. And the thing I want readers to know is that on the eve of the Revolution, Britain's American subjects looked at the British Constitution in much the way we today tend to revere the U.S. Constitution. That is, they thought it was, you know, the world's greatest constitution, the best protector of liberty, of prosperity, of rights, etc. But the constitutional crisis that leads to the Revolution comes about as North Americans slowly realize that as wonderful as the British Constitution may have been in theory or may have once been in actuality, the case was that it no longer suited these 13 North American colonies that had grown explosively, that had expanded in their economy, and the Crown and Parliament were using its power under that Constitution in ways that seemed horribly punitive to the American colonies. And so the rebellion itself, and then the making of new American constitutions, was the attempt by Americans to take the principles and practices that they had grown to know from the British Constitution and realign them in order to make it work for them. right? And part of the book then goes through the process in the 1780s by which Americans take their first constitution, which was made of the state constitutions and the Articles of Confederation, and then remake it in order to deal with the post-war crisis that the United States faced after the war had ended.
1: You say that for Boston, it didn't work out so well when in the early days it was the Constitution was not good for Boston. What do you mean by that?
0: Well, actually, that was in my last book called The City-State of Boston. And what that book demonstrated was the way in which the city of Boston became the center of power of the New England region in the colonial period and was extraordinarily autonomous. That is, and this is in part why the revolution begins in Boston, it had a long tradition of sustaining its autonomy from the British crown, of making its own decision. In fact, it forms its own colonies in the 17th century. And so the reason I describe the Massachusetts ratification of the U.S. Constitution as a problem for Boston is that by agreeing to be in this consolidated government with all of these other 13 states, it actually puts itself under the power of majorities that are drawn from the representative government of the United States that don't always have the interests of Boston in mind. So one of the great examples of this is in 1807, when President Jefferson and the majority of his supporters in Congress passed the Embargo Act, which prohibits all American overseas trade of any kind, and it goes on for almost 2 years. It was utterly ruinous to Boston's economy, which for two centuries had been based on overseas trade. And yet, as a persistent minority in the national government, there was nothing they could do to overturn it, right? And so the point of that is to say that in coming together to form this large union and granting that union power, the individual states, the individual colonies are actually giving up things, giving up some of their own earlier autonomy. And it didn't necessarily always work out well for you know, the individual units in that larger entity.
1: Okay, Mark Peterson, Yale Law School professor. The book is The Making and Breaking of the American Constitution. When it is newly minted and newly ratified, the making of it, it's been told and handed down from generation to generation that it was a brilliant piece of work. It was a divine inspiration. It was brilliant. It was the first time ever that they had a Bill of Rights and a contract with the government to be free. And even with all of its warts and slavery still intact, it was still a wonderful, wonderful document. Do you agree with that? At least if you were sitting here in 1786 and after it's newly been minted?
0: Well, roughly half of Americans at the time did not think so. That is, its ratification was an extraordinarily close political contest. And in the three largest states and the most critical ones to ratify, Massachusetts, Virginia, and New York, out of some 500 or 600 votes, it passes by a total across those three states of about 18. Mm. In other words, the nation was from the get-go bitterly divided over whether this, as you say, newly minted constitution was a good way forward or not, right? And in the ratifying conventions, people as prominent as, say, Patrick Henry of Virginia see this as a disaster. So in that sense, no. Secondly, it was not the origins of Bills of Rights. The English Parliament puts forward its own Bill of Rights in 1689, which is the basis for then the states in the United States. Virtually every state constitution has a Bill of Rights in it. And of course, it is the first 10 amendments. That is, the drafts coming out of Philadelphia did not include a Bill of Rights, right? And the delegates at Philadelphia did that deliberately. The demand for a Bill of Rights came out of those contentious ratification controversies and debates state by state and is only appended to the Constitution afterwards. The purpose of writing the Constitution was not to guarantee rights, right? That was an afterthought. The purpose of writing the Constitution was to create a more powerful frame of national government than the United States had under the Articles of Confederation.
1: What was the beef of the people who didn't want the Constitution at the time?
0: Oh, there were myriad things, but I would say probably the most prominent one was the belief that a representative republic literally wouldn't work across a continental-sized nation, that the interests across the 13 states were so different, so diverse, the peoples, the economies, the religions, the social structures between, say, a Massachusetts and a South Carolina were so radically different that lumping them all together under a single national representative government would be ruinous to representative government itself.
1: Okay, so the U.S. Constitution is minted. You call it a state-making machine, that the purpose of it was, one of the purposes of it was to create states and to expand the power of the United States.
0: Yeah, I wouldn't say the power of the United States exactly, but going back to the Doomsday Book model, the reason why the proponents of the Philadelphia Constitution thought that the Articles of Confederation were no longer adequate. And remember, the United States won the Revolutionary War under the Articles of Confederation. That is, it had pulled off an amazing political, military, diplomatic achievement. So it was no small thing. But the Treaty of Paris that ended the Revolutionary War granted the United States an enormous tract of land west of the Appalachians, all the way out to the Mississippi. And that land had not been won, had not been conquered in the war. That was Indian country. The actual citizen settler population of the United States was all east of the Appalachians. And so what the Articles of Confederation were not constructed to do, were not capable of doing, was giving the national government the power it needed. Taxation power, military power, executive authority, and judicial authority over these territories to transform the Trans-Appalachian West into states where, white European colonists would take over land from indigenous people, settle it, develop it, farm it, and turn it into the states that we know it became: Kentucky, Tennessee, Ohio, Indiana, Illinois, etc. Right. And so that's what I mean, that the Constitution was designed so that the United States would gain the power to do that task of transforming the West, keeping Spain and Britain, the neighbors both to the south and the north, away from that territory and making it, the future settlements of U.S. citizens.
1: Mark Peterson, professor at Yale University, he's written a new book called The Making and Breaking of the American Constitution. We'll come back and talk more with him. America at Night, back in a moment.

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7: America at Night. We're back with Mark Peterson, a Yale professor of history. He's also written a new book called The Making and Breaking of an American Constitution. So when last we left you, last segment, you were talking about the Constitution was created to make states. In that sense, it was very successful because they got to the Pacific Ocean by hook or by crook and all sorts of means possible. They finally consolidated the country into 50 states. So in that sense, it did what it was intended to do, correct?
8: That's absolutely right. Yeah. And in fact, it did it. And again, by hook or by crook, whether you think this is a good or a bad thing, it did it incredibly rapidly, much quicker than I think most people at the founding era would have imagined possible.
7: You also mentioned like the West was subsidized by the East, right? You talk about all the things they did to help civilize the West by building dams and roads and you know, subsidizing, you know, free giveaways of land and all those types of things, subsidized because they wanted to grow the country.
8: Well, that's more or less right. I'm not sure civilized is necessarily the right word, but the problem was this, that the original model, and that was evident in things like the Northwest Ordinance, the Land Ordinance of 1785 that are sort of laying out how this is going to work, was that all the federal government would have to do would be, whether through military power or through purchase, gain land cessions from Indians, the original owners of the land. And then once they had measured it and surveyed it, the people would come, right? That the farmland, the opportunities of Ohio, of Alabama, of whatever, were so rich that once that initial task was done, the federal government steps aside and the people will do it themselves. The problem with that is that once that process hit the 100th meridian, that is the sort of north-south line that runs from the center of Texas up to through the Great Plains, the landscape was so different from the East, where there was plenty of water, rainfall, lakes, rivers, etc., that the United States could continue to gain the land cessions, but the people wouldn't come. That is, if you look at population maps from around 1870, it kind of comes to a dead stop along that 100th meridian line, because there was just no money, no profit, no ability to survive in this arid Western territory where there wasn't enough rainfall. So it's at that point that the federal government then has to become more aggressive and use federal money and federal power in ways that it had never done before if it wants to take advantage of Western lands. So the first big step in this regard was in the 1860s during the Civil War, when the federal government just gives away enormous tracts of land to the major railroad companies so that they can build transcontinental railroads to the West Coast. But it wasn't just for that. They also gave huge amounts of land that the railroads could then sell at very cheap prices, because they'd gotten it for free, to encourage migration into these areas. And similarly, because the West is so arid, I have a long section on the rise of the city of Phoenix, which in 1890 only had about 3,000 people, which was all that it could support based on, you know, the fact that it was built in the desert. And so starting in the early 20th century, the federal government passes the so-called Reclamation Act, by which it can use federal money to build enormous dams that will create water supplies and irrigation and electricity. And so Phoenix goes from being this, you know, tiny speck on the map to what it is today, one of the, you know, five largest cities in the United States. And it's federal government spending that makes that 20th century project possible in a way that was unnecessary and doesn't happen in the 19th century.
7: And the Constitution, yeah. Right, the argument is we're better together. And so even though Phoenix is, right, the federal money comes to the help of Phoenix, isn't the idea, and part of the idea of the Constitution is that together, with a healthier Phoenix, everybody wins with a healthier Phoenix and a more prosperous Phoenix. that helps people in Boston, New York, and California, and everywhere else.
8: Well, that is sort of the theory, but if you look closely, cracks appear in the structure. So in order to make things like the 20th century enormous expansion of the federal government and what it spends its money on possible, the Constitution had to be amended, and that was the 16th Amendment in 1913, which allowed for an income tax. Before that time, earlier attempts to create an income tax had been struck down by the Supreme Court. And the reason is that in the original Constitution, Article 1, Section 2, the same clause that has the three-fifths clause in it that was, you know, struck out after the Civil War, that demanded that any time the national government levied direct taxes on the people, those taxes had to be apportioned according to the population of each state. Right? So a state with a lot of people, New York, would pay a lot. A state with a small number of people, Vermont, would pay a small amount, right? But that the collection of those taxes had to be designed.

0: I'm Tony Drake of the Retirement Ready Show, Saturday at noon, Sunday at 7 a.m. Visit retirementreadyshow.com for your retirement planning needs.
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2: Representatives from those poorer states could vote for national programs knowing that the people of their states would not be paying for them, that the payment for them would be coming from richer states. And that change to the Constitution is what allowed the U.S. government to shift resources taken through taxes from richer to poorer parts of the country. Now, as you can say, as you say, that can be seen as a good thing, right? That it's one of the ways in which the Deep South was brought out of poverty across the 20th century, which was, you know, a horrific problem in the wake of the Civil War. But the last thing you said about it being good for everyone is a little bit more contested. So you could pair up Phoenix, say, with the city of St. Louis, right, which a century ago was one of the five largest cities in the United States. Now its population has dramatically declined. Now it's not one of the richest cities in the United States. And, you know, even its football team, right, moved from St. Louis to Phoenix, right? And that wealth transfer that comes from the old industrial Northeast to the West and the South does come at a certain cost, right? The investment of federal government money in one set of places was a kind of disinvestment in other sets of places. And the ultimate point of this is that the new structure of the federal government under the income tax amendment has meant that the actions of the federal government and the decisions that Congress and the executive make can structurally change parts of the country in ways that the voters don't necessarily feel a connection to or responsibility to. And so I think one of the crises that the United States has come to face as, you know, we've moved from the 20th to the 21st century is this relative sense of disconnect between individual voters, their representatives, and what the federal government does.
3: We'll get to that. Mark Peterson, our guest, The Making and Breaking of an American Constitution is the book. He is a Yale history professor. Okay, let's talk about this crisis, because the last 250 years, obviously the federal government has gotten more powerful. It has gotten bigger to the point where some people say it's gotten too big and too powerful, and the executive branch has become all too powerful, and Congress has sort of abdicated its responsibilities. Is that what you talk about when you talk about the crisis going on?
2: That's certainly part of it. That is, yes, over 250 years, but really it's in the past 90 years that that's happened, from the New Deal through World War II, the Cold War, and onward. That's when the federal government has overtaken state and local governments as the chief source of taxation and spending in the United States, right? It's in the kind of continuous emergency politics from the Great Depression forward that process happens. And so when I called the book The Making and Breaking of the American Constitution, what I wanted to suggest is that making and breaking is going on continuously, right? That it wasn't just made at the beginning, fine for centuries, and then broke. It's that the way this process works of the relationship between people, government, and land is always being adjusted. And I would say that the real crisis that we've been facing over the past several decades lies in the fact that these incredible changes to the scale, the scope, the activities of the federal government have not been accompanied by a similar set of adaptations to the Constitution. So the really striking moment that you see this happens in 1937. Franklin Roosevelt was reelected to his second term by an overwhelming majority, 49 of the 50 states. And the Democrats had three-quarters majorities in both houses of Congress, and three-quarters of the state governors across the states were Democrats as well. In other words, as big a set of majorities as any American politician has ever had or is ever likely to have again. The problem was the Supreme Court kept striking down the measures that Congress passed and that Roosevelt

0: they'll promote it as the New Deal. And people within his administration, lots of Democratic politicians, Republicans too, were saying, well, we need to amend the Constitution so that it's clear that we can do things like the Agricultural Adjustment Act, Social Security, the National Labor Relations Act, things that were getting struck down. And Roosevelt went on national radio, just like your program, right, and spoke in one of his fireside chats to the people of the nation and rejected the idea of amendments. And he said the reason was that at that time, in an age of already mass communications, radio, newspapers, major corporations, that the population in the 13 states that could block any amendment was only 5% of the national population. And so he thought that with that, you know, small group of people that could block any amendment, that corporations, political parties, whatever, would make it impossible to get any amendment through, especially with the speed that you needed to deal with the crisis of the Depression. And so he rejected that process and argued that the way forward was simply for the courts to go along with changes that that the scope, the scale, the powers of the federal government were making. And that's been the way forward ever since. But the problem then is that it leaves these enormous, powerful institutions of government that the American people have come to rely on utterly unsupported by the Constitution itself. And for that reason, then, these things are constantly political footballs. People can threaten to destroy them. You know, that's what's happening with the courts right now with the effort to undermine the administrative state. In other words, we have a modern state, a modern government, but we don't have a modern constitution saying all of these things are legitimate, all of these things are appropriate things for the government to do. And so I think for a long time we've been facing the crisis of that misalignment between a written constitution that was a brilliant triumph for an 18th century agricultural society, but is not a brilliant governing document for a 21st century industrial, post-industrial, urbanized society facing the issues that we face today.
1: Mark Peterson, the book is The Making and Breaking of the American Constitution. Last question for you, because I could do this all day long. You're saying, if I can boil it down, and there's a lot more in the book, obviously, but because it's so hard to change the Constitution with amendments, we need a simpler way to make changes to the Constitution to sort of to help us navigate 21st century problems?
0: Well, one of the things that I point out in the book, and this goes all the way back to medieval England, through Magna Carta, the Glorious Revolution, the American Revolution, the Civil War, on and on, is that when major interventions happen in our constitutional tradition, when things get really shaken up and restructured in serious ways, it almost never happens constitutionally. That is, it never happens by the rules of the previous constitutional order. And whether our listeners know this or not, the U.S. Constitution itself violated, broke the constitutional order of the Articles of Confederation. When the Articles said, go and revise the Articles to make them meet our current situation, the convention rejected that, overthrew the Articles, created a completely different kind of government, and also rejected the Articles' rule that all states unanimously had to agree to any major changes. Instead, they just made up the idea that, well, no, it only takes 9 of 13, which turned out to be fortunate because 2 of the 13 rejected the Constitution on their initial votes on it in ratification. So you see what I mean? Major changes tend not to happen by the rules of the old version. And so what I see now, and I'm not like some kind of great prognosticator, but I think the crisis the United States is facing is one under which the if you think of that document as a kind of rule book, that the answer is not going to be found in that rule book. And so I encourage readers of this book to think about the kind of constitution or the kind of changes that they would want, you know, for our country going forward. The people in Philadelphia who sat down to write the document that we still have, no matter what they fought about, no matter what they disagreed about, every one of them agreed that it was in the power of a free people, when faced with a government that is failing them, that is not meeting their needs, to replace it and make something better, right? And what I'm trying to do is remind Americans today that that is as true now as it was then, and so that this is the time to start thinking hard about what kinds of constitutional changes we want going forward.
1: Mark Peterson is a professor of Yale University, and his book, The Making and Breaking of the American Constitution. Mark, professor, thank you very much for an interesting hour. Good luck with the book and good luck down the road. Thank you very much.
0: Thank you.
1: America at Night, back in a moment.
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2: All right, that's going to do it for us for hour number two. Stay right there. Open phones. Wait until you hear what Jill Biden said. Jill Biden, Joe Biden's wife. And wait till you hear what Newt Gingrich said. No Googling. I'll tell you on the other side in hour number three with open phones. Wait till you hear what Jill Biden said. You got to be sitting down for this one. And wait till you hear what Newt Gingrich said. Stay seated while you hear what they said. And, of course, open phones next hour. Our executive director is Alex Hinton. Our engineer tonight is Richard Good. I'm McGraw-Milhaven. This is America at Night on Westwood One.

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4: From ABC News, I'm Wayne Cabot. 25 dead in New Jersey from day after day of sweltering heat, suffocating humidity, with little to no relief at night. Some who died are elderly, some are in their 30s. Worst heat wave in 14 years, says Governor Mikey Sherrill, now surveying destruction from storms that ended the stifling heat. The mayor of Paramus saying power may not be back fully until midweek. ABC's Sonia Rincon.
5: It is a good thing the heat wave is over, because being without power when it's 80 degrees is a lot better than when it's 90 plus. Cleanup and power restoration are underway, but they will not be done before the next round of storms. A neighbor here we spoke with says it's time to take climate change more seriously. Summer storms are getting more and more destructive.
6: I've been through hurricanes here and whatnot, but this was the most intense. It looked like straight line wind.
5: Now, one of the lasting impacts of the storms Friday night is on New Jersey transit trains. Dozens of trees fell onto the wires that supply power to several train lines.
4: We have a World Cup wowzer. America's star will play Monday after all. President Trump calling FIFA on behalf of Folarin Balogun. Carded for stepping on a foot.
7: What changed was FIFA somewhat unexpectedly said that they are going to change the punishment itself. So they didn't so much as reverse the decision, because that would admit some kind of wrongdoing from the referee. It also is very hard to do that, because the call itself was reviewed by the video assistant referee. Mm-hmm. So essentially within the game, they doubled down on the choice that they made.
4: ABC's Christian Cordero, the U.S. playing Belgium, which says it is astonished. A man is in custody after a woman in her 20s was killed by do-it-yourself fireworks.
8: A chaotic scene unfolding in front of a home after a car caught on fire when a large quantity of fireworks ignited and exploded.
4: That's in Chico, California. Melissa Adon, this is ABC News.
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4: Hollywood had high hopes for the long weekend, but a new movie was a bit of a dud compared to expectations.
11: Un movie de minions con monstras.
12: Minions and Monsters mustered up $60 million at the box office, way below the $80 million that had been projected for that family film over the extended holiday weekend. It marks the lowest opening for the series.
13: What are you, some sort of old man toy?
14: What?
12: Toy Story 5, meanwhile, notched the number 2 slot with $31 million. It's that movie's third week of release. And Supergirl slid to third place in week 2, raking in $9.6 million in ticket sales. Mike Dubusky, ABC News.
4: Virginia now allows cameras in crosswalks and at stop signs, thanks to a bill by State Senator Angelia Williams-Graves.
15: They will turn on when they sense, if you will, the car approaching and not slowing down. The goal is for people to obey the rules of the road.
4: Violators can expect to pay a fine. That law took effect July 1st, letting towns and municipalities install them if they choose to. Virginia is also first in the nation to put a device in vehicles of chronic speeders. It uses real-time GPS data to pinpoint the vehicle's exact position on the road and compare it with the local speed limits. If the driver's going over, the brakes are applied. The typical court-mandated duration for the device is a year. A mother who lost her son to a speeding crash says this would have saved him. Wayne Cabot, ABC News.
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22: This is either going to be the easiest, most fun interview I've ever done, or it's going to be very difficult because our guest I'm good friends with, and he's been on the show numerous times, and I know quite a bit about what he's going to talk about, but he knows a lot more than I do. Ladies and gentlemen, he is the head of the National Gateway Arch Park Foundation, Ryan McClure. Welcome to America at Night. Thank you, my friend, for joining us.
23: It's great to be with you, McGraw, as always. Thanks for having me on.
22: Oh, my goodness. We've done this a couple of times, and I know enough to be
23: just
22: dangerous when I know just enough to be dangerous when it comes to the arch. But in terms of full disclosure, and let's start here because it's, I think, the one of its kind, the public-private partnership between the Gateway Arch, the National Park Foundation, your Gateway Arch Park Foundation, the National Parks, as well as a public subsidized part. And I sit on the Great Rivers Greenway Board, which is helps spend the taxpayer money for this. This is a one-of-a-kind sort of triangle in terms of funding and or management for the park. Talk about that for a minute.
23: It's incredibly unique. And this all came about, around 2009, we were approaching the 50th anniversary of the completion of the Gateway Arch in 2015. And St. Louis as a community really knew that it needed to come together to celebrate this anniversary and make some really significant changes to the arch experience and improvements. And so this public-private partnership got together. Gateway Arch Park Foundation, where I serve as the executive director, was created in 2009 to help coordinate this and raise all the private funding. But as you mentioned, there was also federal funding involved. There was state funding from our Department of Transportation. And then there was the sales tax initiative that was overseen by Great Rivers Greenway that helped fund the $380 million renovation of the arch grounds. And that is the first and only time that local jurisdictions have voted to tax themselves to make improvements to a national park.
22: Yeah, pretty extraordinary that you're able to. It can be done, right? The public-private partnerships can be done, and what happened at the Gateway Arch is a giant success. So
23: yeah.
22: with the renovations, let's start with the arch. What did the $380 million renovations get for a brand new arch?
23: Yeah, so it did a lot of different things. And starting with the fact that the arch, the minute it was completed in 1965, was severed from the city that it would undeniably come to represent by an interstate highway. So I-70 was built at the same time, and it completely cut the arch off from downtown St. Louis. So that was the first thing we needed to solve. And so what we did was cap that highway so that you now have a seamless connection from Gateway Arch National Park into downtown. It also completely reimagined the museum underneath the arch. That museum opened in 1976 and was not touched after that. So it was sorely needed an update. Improvements were made to the old courthouse. The grounds were improved and became more accessible. We moved a parking garage and created a 7.5-acre park. And we improved the St. Louis riverfront by raising it 2.5 feet so that it would flood less often. So, I mean, a lot of things happened for $380 million, including, I didn't mention, we expanded the visitor center under the arch by about 50,000 square feet.
22: Take me through the painstaking detail you had to do on the riverfront. It was historic land with the bricks and what you had to do to bring it up to an elevation so it wouldn't flood. People are going to be shocked by the painstaking efforts we all did here in St. Louis to get this done. Tell us about it.
23: Yeah, and you were around for this, McGraw. You knew about it as it was happening, but the cobblestone levee in St. Louis, I mean, this, we're talking about the original site of the village of St. Louis when it was formed in 1764. So we could not touch those cobblestones. And if we did, we had to put them back right where they were. So painstaking is a great way to describe that. But what we got was new pedestrian and bike paths along the riverfront, brand new lighting and security. And then the Mississippi River in St. Louis is very volatile. There's not a lock or dam from Alton, just north of St. Louis, all the way to New Orleans. So you're talking about a rise and fall of the river there that can be about 40 feet. So we know that it would flood often during peak tourism season between Memorial and Labor Day. So raising the riverfront by 2.5 feet for a 1.5-mile stretch eliminated about 70% of the flooding occurrences that shut down the riverfront every year. Right now, the Mississippi River is really high, and Lenore K. Sullivan Boulevard right on the riverfront is dry. So that change has made a huge impact.
22: Now you're able to use that waterfront road for festivals and food trucks and bike races and gatherings of all kind because of this painstaking renovation.
23: Absolutely. And just last month, we had the Greater St. Louis Marathon, which is a nationally renowned marathon, and it went all the way through the Arch grounds and along the riverfront. And, you know, had these changes not been made, that marathon likely could not occur right next to the Arch. And hearing the stories from those runners and the inspiration and the energy they take from running on the Arch grounds, whether it's a marathon or a 5K, that's huge.
22: We are just getting started. Ryan McClure, Executive Director of the Gateway Arch National Park Foundation. That's the Friends Group for the Gateway Jefferson Memorial Expansion. We'll come back and talk more with him. If you have a question, we love texts. We love questions. 1-844-2-McGraw, 1-844-262-4729. We're just getting started. Our National Park Series continues with the Gateway Arch. America at Night, back in a moment.
0: Celebrating the natural beauty of the United States, this is America at Night with McGraw-Millhaven.
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22: Our National Park Series continues with Ryan McClure, who was the executive director of the Gateway Arch Park Foundation. All right, Ryan McClure, do you call the Gateway Arch the Gateway Arch, or do you call it the Jefferson National Expansion Memorial Park? What is the name of that thing?
23: Yeah, it is Gateway Arch National Park. And so you're touching on something here where the original name of the park, dating back to 1935, before the arch even got there, was Jefferson National Expansion Memorial. And when we were completing these renovations coming up in 2018, there was really a desire to change the name of the park to reflect how everyone knows it, which is by the Gateway Arch, right? Jefferson National Expansion Memorial was not a well-known name. Barely anybody called it that. So the foundation worked with our congressional delegation in Missouri, and legislation was introduced in D.C. It has to go through Congress to change the name of a park, to rename it as Gateway Arch National Park. And we just think that's been an amazing change just for how people know it, and that it is now a national park. And it is the smallest national park at 91 acres in the country. But it is also one of the very few that is located in the middle of a downtown. And that's really unique and special.
22: Yeah, let's talk about the beginning, because they cleared the land after World War II, or right before World War II. And then World War II came, and it sort of sat vacant. And ultimately, right, the idea was to have a contest. Talk about that contest.
23: Yeah, you're right. I mean, this took a while to get the land cleared. And then, of course, we were in the middle of World War II. So the land is cleared by 1942, and the competition didn't take place until 1947. So this land, 40 square blocks of the city, sat vacant for a really long time, and it became a parking lot for a while. But in 1947, Eero Saarinen won the design competition with his design for the Gateway Arch. This was an international competition. Saarinen was an immigrant from Finland, and has become and became the quintessential mid-century modern architect. And he gave the city of St. Louis and our country the gift of the Gateway Arch. It was big, it was bold, and it was beautiful. Many people thought that it could not be built, and it actually took from 1947 to 1963 before construction started in terms of getting the funding, figuring out how it was going to be built, designing it. Was a really arduous process, but what we have received is this international icon that is a true gift to the city of St. Louis, its residents, and its visitors.
22: When the commission announced the winner of the competition, didn't Eero Saarinen think his dad won the competition?
23: He did, actually. So his father, Aleel, so both names start with an E, Aleel and Arrow, they both entered the competition. And a letter was sent to the home, the Saarinen home, and it was addressed to E. Saarinen. And they initially thought, okay, well, Aleel has won this. He's the well-known architect. Arrow is just starting out. And they have a celebration. And, well, they open it, and it's actually addressed to young Saarinen, the son. So they had another celebration. But that's one of the really cool stories surrounding the arch. And Saarinen, Arrow Saarinen became, like I said, known as this amazing mid-century modern architect who designed the TWA terminal at JFK, Dulles in Washington, D.C., many other well-known buildings, and also furniture, the tulip chair. That's a Saarinen creation. So we're just so proud of his work here in St. Louis and across the country.
22: I wish we could talk to some of the people who were on that commission, because what's so genius about the Gateway Arch is that it's so magnificent and yet so simple of a design. And I've worked, you know this, I worked across the street from the arch for, I don't know, 5-6 years. You never tire of staring at the Gateway Arch. It's so simple, and yet you look at it in the night, in the morning, in the winter, in the summertime, in the dark, and it changes constantly, and it's so simplistic of a design.
23: You're absolutely right. I mean, there was a, I think it's a quote from someone on the design jury that said, "There's nothing simple about it except for the shape." And you're right. I mean, I still, as you know, work right next to the arch, and I look at it every single day, and I never ever get tired of it. I live 7 minutes. It takes me 7 minutes door to door to get from my house to the arch. And every morning I drive in, and it looks different every single day based on where the sun is, what time of year it is, what the angle that you're looking at it from. It is just a remarkable structure that you never get tired of.
22: Yeah. One of the things about the renovation that you guys did, wasn't it to sort of be more in the spirit of what Arrow Saarinen wanted for the rest of the grounds? Wasn't that sort of the compilation or the completion of his vision when it started?
23: Absolutely. Michael Van Valkenburg Associates, who won the City Arch River International Design Competition that we held in 2010. So modeled after the competition that Saarinen won in 47, Michael Van Valkenburg would always say, this project is about finishing this park in the spirit in which it was intended, in which Saarinen and his partner, Dan Kiley, who did all of the landscape architecture, was world-renowned in his own right, about finishing it the way they intended. And so there's lots of little nuances that went into the renovations, trees, landscaping, that really harkened back to the original ideas that Kiley and Saarinen had. And one really fun example of that is the light posts in the arch grounds. They used to be kind of lollipop looking light posts on the pathways in the arch grounds. They're now kind of flying saucer looking shades on the lampposts above the lights. Those are drawings that MVVA found in a Saarinen sketchbook for the arch grounds that were never used. And so they unearthed this nugget of a Saarinen idea and put it back into the grounds 50 years after it was completed. And I just think that's a true testament to the creativity and thoughtfulness of architects and designers.
22: Yeah, you've got the two reflecting pools that were redone. You have the steps leading down to the Mississippi River. And then, of course, we can talk about the trip to the top of the arch. I got about 2 minutes left here. But talk about Ryan McClure real quick. Talk about the rest of the grounds and everything you guys had to do to sort of fill out. I wanted you to talk about the movie Monument to a Dream.
23: Yeah.
22: We talked about it this morning on the radio. People need to know about this movie. It's a wonderful movie. Talk about that for a second.
23: Yeah. So in the theater underneath the arch, you can see Monument to a Dream, which it was directed and created by Charles Guggenheim. And it was nominated for an Oscar the year that it came out. And it documents the building of the arch from when it came out of the ground to the very last day of construction, October 28th, 1965, when that last piece of the arch came in. Kids were off school. People crowded downtown. And that culmination of that documentary, that short film, is so amazing. Little secret, you can also find it on YouTube, so you can look it up, Monument to a Dream. We want you to come to the arch and pay to see it, but you can also see it on YouTube. And it's just a wonderful piece of art.
22: It's, you know, it's a talk about a time capsule into the 1960s. I got no time left. I got a break. More with Ryan McClure. But that last wedge, didn't they have to open up the two legs to fit that last wedge in?
23: The St. Louis Fire Department had to come in and spray water on the north and south leg to get it had contracted too much or expanded too much. So they had to get it to contract to fit that last piece. And it was almost a disaster.
22: Ryan McClure, hold that thought. More to get to. Our National Park Series continues. He is the executive director of the Gateway Arch National Park. America at Night, back in a moment.
0: Coming to you from the heart of the nation, this is America at Night with McGraw-Milhaven.

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0: Let's take a stroll through the park on America at Night with McGraw-Milhaven.
1: Executive director of the Gateway Arch Park Foundation, which is the friends group, if you will, for the Gateway Arch National Park that sits on the banks of the Mississippi River. And Ryan McClure, it was supposed to be in honor of Thomas Jefferson's westward expansion with the purchase of the Louisiana Purchase and everything else. But it comes at the crossroads of the confluence of the Mississippi and the Missouri River. It's also where a whole lot of history happened. And just, I don't even know if it's a block, a stone's throw away from where the arch is the old courthouse, which has been a completely renovated because of the work you guys have done at the Gateway Arch National Park. Talk about the old courthouse and the historic nature of it and the renovation that you guys just completed.
2: Sure. That was an incredible, another public-private partnership, right? So it's a $27 million project. Partly funded through private donations to Gateway Arch Park Foundation, and then public funding from the National Park Service. And what we have now in this building we've protected it so that it will last longer. It's more accessible, and the exhibits are brand new and world class. And this building, for those that aren't familiar with it, is incredibly important to the history of not just St. Louis, but of our country. That is the site where the Dred and Harriet Scott trial was first heard. Dred and Harriet were two, and their family were enslaved individuals that sued for their freedom based on, at the time, the understanding that had borne out in many cases that if you were once free, always free. So they had been transported to Illinois, a free state, which then should have meant that they were free. Well, this case where they would win it and then they lost it, it would be appealed, and then it went all the way to the Supreme Court and ended up being a major precipitating point for the American Civil War. It's the old courthouse is also the site where Virginia Minor, several decades before the suffrage movement, walked into the old courthouse and sued for a woman's right to vote. She knew full well that she would lose that case, but she also knew that somebody had to start the fight. And that the stories of courage and bravery from Dred and Harriet Scott and their family and Virginia Minor, they live in that building. And that's why buildings like this and buildings like it all across the country are worth preserving and protecting. And that's what friends groups can help do when they're working in conjunction with our national parks.
1: Hallowed ground is really what it is, because the Dred and Harriet Scott case, the city of St. Louis gave them their freedom. The state of Missouri appealed. They lost the state case, and then it was taken to the Supreme Court, where they lost at the Supreme Court. But the city of St. Louis gave them their freedom. And all of that is on a display. And the renovation did such a great job with interactive exhibits and pictures and just giving a sense of the history that happened inside those walls.
2: And that was the goal. And another goal was we wanted to make that experience accessible to more people. And that was a tenet of the entire City Arch River renovation, where universal design was implemented. So that means it goes beyond accessibility, so that everyone, regardless of their ability, can experience these places together. The old courthouse, which is 150 years old, now has an elevator for the first time in its history, so that more people can explore and experience parts of this building that they may not have been able to before. So that the accessibility, I can't stress how important the universal design component to these renovations was.
1: Yeah. You think about this, and I know this because we see this every day and we appreciate it. But for the people who don't know, you've got the Thomas Jefferson buys the Louisiana Purchase. And then you have Lewis and Clark. Robert E. Lee works on the Mississippi here in St. Louis. Ulysses S. Grant works there. You've got Samuel Clemens, right, who comes down to St. Louis. You have the Eads Bridge made with this newfangled product called Carnegie Steel. You've got Dredd and Harriet Scott. You've got the Arch Grounds. You got Stan Musial and Bob Gibson, who play a block away. I mean, that in that two-block radius, there's the history of America all right there.
2: I mean, you said it better than I could. You hit on so many of the heroes of not just St. Louis, but American heroes, right? And they all traversed around this area, right, in downtown St. Louis. And that's why, you know, having a national park in the middle of our city with this iconic monument in the middle of it, and then all the museum, both museums in the national park that tell these stories. And then, of course, if you said you've got Busch Stadium, for those of you who don't know, in St. Louis, we really love our baseball, is right next to the arch. You can see the arch from home plate at Busch Stadium. So, yeah, like I said, you said it better than I could. There's so many heroes here in St. Louis and stories that are really rich.
1: And the Eads Bridge is a block north, right? They took what they learned at the Eads Bridge and built the Brooklyn Bridge. So you don't have the Brooklyn Bridge unless you have the Eads Bridge.
2: Right. James Buchanan Eads really broke the mold when he created the Eads Bridge. And it was really interesting that people, you know, this was the first major Mississippi River crossing, right, the Eads Bridge. And they still study it in engineering school.

0: Underground in downtown St. Louis. So,
1: All right, good.
0: McGraw, you're referring to this taxidermy buffalo bison that we had for 50 years in that museum, and it was time to have it on its home in the prairie. So that's where it is.
1: Ryan McClure, what is the future hold for the Gateway Arch National Park Foundation? What are you guys planning on in the future?
0: Oh gosh, we have so many things. And first, while we still have time, McGraw, I want to thank you for doing this series. You've talked to Jeff Reinbold from the National Park Foundation, Katie Nyberg, who is the executive director of the National Park Friends Alliance, and I proudly serve as the board chair of the National Park Friends Alliance. This series that you're doing, highlighting national parks and America's best idea, we're just very grateful for that. So thank you. I want to make sure I say that. What does the future hold for Gateway Arch Park Foundation? We want to see things like expanding Gateway Arch National Park to East St. Louis, across the river to Illinois. We have an opportunity to do this, and that was Vernon's original vision, was for this park to be on both sides of the river. Just last month, two representatives from Illinois and two representatives from Missouri, two Democrats, two Republicans, introduced legislation in Congress that will help make this happen. So this is a bi-state, bipartisan piece of legislation. So we want to get that park expanded to East St. Louis. We want to really think about how this highway that we talked about that separates the arch from downtown, how can we make that better? We capped it for one block. Can we do more? Again, St. Louis thinks big and bold. That's why the arch is here, and there's so much more that we can do. Just last year, the foundation stepped in and bought the Millennium Hotel, which McGraw is very familiar with. His office was right next to it. This hotel has been abandoned for 11 years, 500,000 square feet, two city blocks, sitting right next to the arch. We could not let that continue to happen. And we actually got inspired by our friends at Cuyahoga Valley National Park Conservancy, who purchased an abandoned golf course right next to their park to protect it for responsible development. And that's what we did at the Millennium Hotel. That is being demolished as we speak and will make way for a wonderful skyscraper apartment building, Class A office space, retail, and the future home for the collections and archives of Gateway Arch National Park. This is the big, bold stuff that friends groups can help make happen.
1: Yeah, anyone who's driven across the country and driven through St. Louis, it's also one of the unique places where is it like three or four interstates all converge in the same area. So again, another historic
0: Yes.
1: point in right in the center of America. But if you've driven through St. Louis in any way, shape, or form, it was that round hotel, very famous. Matter of fact, when I first moved to St. Louis, that was the hotel I stayed in with my Geo Prism and my U-Haul when I moved to St. Louis for the first time. I stayed at that hotel. So it
0: You
1: was
0: still have that
1: somewhat.
0: prism, right? I'm sure
1: I
0: you've
1: do
0: got that
1: not.
0: Geo
1: I do
0: Prism.
1: not have the Geo Prism. No, that is with the buffalo back in the hall. But it was iconic. It was historic. It had a wonderful restaurant on top that rotated all the way around. But it was time to go, and you guys stepped up, and it was a Herculean task to sort of get it done. And we can't wait for see what it's going to be. But you're right. I mean, that's the idea of what the Friends Group can do is work together. You had to move heaven and earth to get it done, but you guys got it done.
0: Well, we are really grateful and proud to be in a position to do it and to help with that.
1: How many people visit the Gateway Arch?
0: About 2.5 million visitors a year. So that's a lot, and that is one of the most visited attractions, certainly in St. Louis and in Missouri, and it equates to a little over $500 million in economic impact for the St. Louis region every year. So it is a huge, huge deal for St. Louis, economic driver, and of course our calling card to the world.
1: A couple minutes left with Ryan McClure, who is the executive director of the Gateway Arch National Park Friends Group. Let's talk about going to the top of the arch, because, again, another engineering marvel.

0: I don't know. You get people up there four at a time in what can only be described as an egg as the tram goes up to the top and you're able to see out. Talk about that for a minute.
1: There is no other transportation system like it in the world. It is a mixture of an elevator, an escalator, and a train. Like, so it's really interesting. And so there's one set of cars that goes up the south leg of the arch, and there's one set of cars that goes up the north leg. So, and then they meet at the top, and there's an observation deck. Each train can hold 40 people. So there's eight pods, as we call them, and they are pods. They're little egg-shaped pods that you can fit five people in there to get real snug and cozy together. it's amazing. It's a great experience that we're really proud of. One thing we did through the renovation, and then when you get to the top, you can see 30 miles in either direction. And you see Illinois and you see Missouri. You get to see both sides of the river. And you think about westward expansion and the meaning of the arch being there. One thing we did through the renovation is, unfortunately, there is no truly accessible way. So if you have mobility issues to get to the top of the arch, it's going to involve stairs and then getting on these small pods. It's not something that everyone can do, and we haven't found a way to make that truly accessible. However, our Universal Design Group, made up of 25 individuals that represent the disability community in St. Louis, had this brilliant idea to create a replica of the observation deck on the ground in the museum. So, and it has a live feed from the top of the arch. So folks that can't go to the top of the arch or don't want to, it's not for everybody if you're afraid of heights. You can be on the ground and experience and see what folks at the top are seeing.
0: Pretty neat deal. Can I get tickets? Can I get and reserve my time online when I go to the Gateway Arch?
1: You absolutely can. Yes, you can go to gatewayarch.com. Highly recommend getting tickets in advance because they do sell out quite often, especially during the summer season. So if you're coming to St. Louis, you're visiting the Arch, get your tickets in advance, and then come down a couple hours in advance and explore the museum. I mean, it's an immersive experience. You'll never be able to see all of it in just one day. So it keeps you coming back over and over again. But yes, you can definitely get those tickets online.
0: Ryan McClure, I got 1 minute. Tell me about Rolling on the River.
1: Okay, so over Memorial Day weekend, we are going to have, this is the first time we've done this, we are going to put a roller rink on the Mississippi Riverfront. It's called Rolling on the River because Ike and Tina Turner are from East St. Louis. That's where they started their career. So we are honoring Tina there, and it's going to be a great event. It's the first time we've done it. Then we've got Picnic in Your Park coming in June. You can find all these events on archpark.org. We do all kinds of programming that we'd love for folks to come in and see, whether you're visiting or whether you're a St. Louisan. Lots to see and do.
0: Can you become a friend of the Gateway Arch National Park?
1: You absolutely can. 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But we are completely philanthropic. We have no public funding. So we rely on the generosity of folks that believe in what we're doing.
0: Ryan McClure is the executive director of the Gateway Arch National Park, and they couldn't have picked a better guy. Ryan, good stuff. Thanks for checking in. Have a good night.
1: Thank you, McGraw. Appreciate you.
0: You got it. Good man. America at Night, back in a moment.
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0: From the text line from Illinois, you two guys want to make me move to St. Louis. How cold does it get there? It doesn't get cold at all. It's 72 and sunny every single day. It's like Palm Springs here in the Midwest. What are you talking about? No wind, no rain, no hail. It's perfect weather here in St. Louis. Here's another one. This awesome segment with the Arts Museum and the Arts. Thank you very much. You betcha. There's another one here. Somebody texted in. I just had it here and I missed it. Somebody said that their great-great-grandfather was Henry Overstolz, who was the mayor of St. Louis back in the 1880s. So there you go. We'll talk more about it next hour. Open phones. Lots more to get to. Phone lines are open. Text lines are coming in. 1-844-2-McGraw. 1-844-262-4729. That's our National Park Series. We're thrilled to do it. Highlight a national park each and every week here on the show. America is a wonderful place. And it's great to find out about how wonderful it really is. Part of our 250th celebration here. Our executive director is Alex Hinton. Our engineer tonight is Richard Good. I'm McGraw Milhaven. This is America at Night on Westwood One.
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17: From ABC News, I'm Wayne Cabot. In what could be a game-changing ruling, FIFA is lifting the red card suspension of American star Folarin Balogun. ABC's Christian Cordero reports.
18: Sources tell ABC News President Trump called FIFA's president Gianni Infantino last week, urging him to review the matter. Soon after it was made public, Trump wrote thank you to FIFA on social media.
17: He said that FIFA is reversing a great injustice, and a lot of soccer fans might agree with that. Video shows Balogun didn't mean to step on his opponent's ankle. He will play in Seattle Monday against Belgium, whose team says it is astonished by this decision. The death toll from the heat is 25 in New Jersey alone, killing people from their mid-30s into their 80s. Most had no air conditioning. In a heat wave that Governor Mikey Sherrill says was the worst in 14 years, the cooling storms that ended it twisted power lines. The governor promising.
19: We're moving really, really quickly to address these things, get people power back as quickly as possible.
17: But the radar is already lighting up with more strong storms. New York Mayor Zoran Mamdani warning of flash flooding in the city in the morning. It's hitting Pennsylvania overnight. President Trump leaves Monday night for Turkey, meeting with NATO allies after blasting them for not being supportive enough in the U.S. and Israel's war with Iran. In Iran... Days of mourning for the assassinated Ayatollah are attracting hundreds of thousands, some calling for the U.S. president to be assassinated. The large-scale Russian attack that Ukraine warned of its people was coming happened during the early morning hours, Russia launching waves of missiles and drones targeting Kyiv. The Smithsonian says it's nonpartisan, always has been, after the White House said the exhibits there are made by people who don't want you to love your country. 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
17: On his social media Sunday, President Trump posted a falsified image of former President Obama and his wife Michelle boarding an Air Force One that had been spray-painted with graffiti, including BLM. Washington State has a millionaire's tax that helps pay for child care. State Democratic leader Joe Fitzgibbon says he's okay with the petition to repeal it.
22: We welcome that. We think this is an important enough issue that Washingtonians will weigh in, and we wouldn't be pursuing it if we didn't think Washingtonians would support it.
17: Critics say the millionaire's tax is driving people out of state. We are dying less. Early data showing a decrease in death rates last year from the year before. Leading cause of death is now heart disease, then cancer. The causes of death have increases. A couple of them have, including the flu and pneumonia. We're becoming more antisocial. Axios reporting Americans are socializing less across all age groups. The decline is steepest among 15 to 24-year-olds. 20 years ago, they spent about an hour a day hanging out with others. Now it's 35 minutes, compared to an average of 4.8 hours a day on their phones, says Gallup. Someone stealing sewer covers in San Francisco in the dead of night. Jessica Lipnack has been seeing it on a Ring camera.
23: 15 seconds. Next one. 15 seconds. It took him no time at all. He was complete, you know, professional.
17: They've named him the Great Drain Robber. I'm Wayne Cabot, ABC News.
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26: Our guest tonight is Isaac Fitzgerald. He's a New York Times bestselling author. A couple years ago was a great book called Dirtbag Massachusetts. He's also the author of a number of children's books. He appears frequently on the Today Show, and you've read him in the New York Times, The Atlantic, Esquire, GQ, just to name some of the places
0: you read Isaac Fitzgerald. He is out with a brand new book that debuts this week. It's called American Rambler, Walking the Trail of Johnny Appleseed. Isaac Fitzgerald, I've been looking forward to this conversation. Welcome to America at Night.
1: McGraw, thank you so much for having me, brother. I'm so happy to be here.
0: I love the premise of the book. You decided to walk in the footsteps of Johnny Appleseed. What was the inspiration? Give me your, what were you thinking?
1: Well, so let me tell you, man, I was already, as I came to middle age, I was like in my late 30s, I was nearing 40, and I found myself walking more and more. Genuinely, at one point, I was walking 20,000 steps a day. That's almost 10 miles. And when I was growing up as a kid, my parents were huge walkers. So I recognize that even as throughout my life, I've kind of been like, oh, no, I'm different than my parents. I'm trying to get away from my childhood. I was now, as I approached middle age, coming to be more and more like them. The other thing that was happening was I was talking to the sky a lot. That's what I called it at the time, talking to the sky. And eventually I admitted, no, what I'm doing is praying. And my parents really loved walking, and they were people of faith. And again, I lived that life of being like, no, I'm a little bit different. I'm different than that. And then there I was, approaching middle age. I was walking a bunch and I was praying a bunch. And so basically I was trying to think about like, who are some of the great walkers? Who are some of the wonderful people in the world throughout history who have been people that love to walk and people of faith? And John Chapman, a real guy, Johnny Appleseed, he grew up, he was born in the 1700s, but like right down the street from where I grew up. And I was like, that is somebody I've been obsessed with since I was a child. And I was like, what if I just took off and followed the path that he followed through his entire life and just went out and saw the country at an eye level? And so that was the beginning of the idea. I wanted to follow this passion for walking that I had, this passion for faith that I had, and this interest that I had in Johnny Appleseed, who was a legend, but who was actually a real guy named John Chapman.
0: Isaac Fitzgerald, you tell the tale of America in the 21st century through Johnny Appleseed, right? I mean, that's your
1: right.
0: premise. But in
1: that's
0: reality,
1: right.
0: you walk the walk, and we'll get to the path, but you met America along the way. You got out of your car and get off
1: Amen.
0: The plane, and you met America.
1: Yeah, and one of the things that I was really excited to see was how much kindness, how much hospitality, everything that I was trying to do. I was trying to get away from the screens. I was trying to get away from my phone. I was trying to get away from my laptop. And I wanted to get out there and just be like, there's so much division in the world right now. Everything that's kind of fed to us is like everybody is, you know, everything's turned up to 11. Let's go see what it's really like. And what I found was just so beautiful and just so kind and so welcoming. Don't get me wrong. There's going to be jerks everywhere. You know that, McGraw. There's always going to be a few jerks. But for the most part, I was just really not surprised, but I was really comforted by how much kindness I found out there in the country. And so I walked from Western Massachusetts into Western Pennsylvania, Ohio, Indiana. I drive a little bit, let's be real. There's a lot of roads out there. You got to be safe. But what I did was met people and introduced myself and just really depended on the kindness of strangers. Johnny Appleseed never had an address, but he would sleep on strangers or friends' floors or out in the wilderness. And I made the same rule. There was no hotels. I was either going to sleep outside or if a stranger or a friend welcomed me into their home. And that's what I did.
0: Isaac Fitzgerald, the book is called American Rambler, Walking the Trail of Johnny Appleseed. A lot of people thought Johnny Appleseed was just a figment of someone's imagination. He was fake. He was a made-up character. Johnny Appleseed was a real guy. And did he really walk the country planting apple trees?
1: Okay, so this is a great, great question, because here's the deal. First off, let me ask you, McGraw, what's your favorite American legend?
0: Oh, we were talking about this today. John Henry. John Henry and
1: his...
0: Oh,
1: the best. The best, right? John Henry,
0: right.
1: One of the
0: yes.
1: best. And to be fair, there is some research that says that John Henry was at least an amalgamation of a bunch of stories. So while maybe not based on one actual real person, that legend is at least based on a premise of a few people who did similar things. And talk about a story that is prevalent today, right? A man versus technology,
0: right?
1: Trying to keep his job when something new, bright and shiny comes in, right? But John Henry, absolute best. Paul Bunyan, another one, but again, not a real guy. Pecos Bill, fantastic, not a real guy. Johnny Appleseed, this kind of like, he had faith, he's walking around, he's throwing apple seeds willy-nilly, he has a tin pot hat on his head, that's an American legend, but he was actually based on a real guy, and that guy's name was John Chapman. He was born in 1774, September 26th, in Leominster, Massachusetts. His father was a Minuteman. It was the Revolutionary War. We're just approaching our 250th anniversary right now, right? He's born around that time, and he was a living dude. And the legends are based on some real parts of his life. But the fact of the matter is like he wasn't throwing seeds willy-nilly. He was planting orchards. He would usually partner with people in the area. He would build fences to protect the orchards from the animals. And at that time, that was actually kind of almost a way of land speculation. But he also had this faith. So despite the fact that he kept accumulating land on paper, he never had any interest in the wealth or kind of the worldly goods that could have provided him. He always slept outside. He was always preaching, and he was very, very interested in basically community and walking. He loved animals, so he never rode a horse. Like, so that's the thing. The legend is based on real facts from his life, but he himself was a very complex real person who lived into his 70s and made it all the way to Fort Wayne, Indiana.
0: We're going to find out more. The book is called American Rambler, Walking the Trail of Johnny Appleseed. Isaac Fitzgerald, New York Times best-selling author. You've also seen him on the Today Show. He writes and is very well respected. This book's getting a lot of attention, already rocketing up the charts. The book is out on May 12th. American Rambler with Isaac Fitzgerald. America at Night, back in a moment.
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26: Isaac Fitzgerald is a New York Times bestselling author. He's on the Today Show all the time. You read him in all sorts of places. He's out with a brand new book called American Rambler, Walking the Trail of Johnny Appleseed. Isaac, take me through you, the kindness of strangers. You really met up with strangers, and they offered you a bed or a cot in their home, and you gladly accepted?
1: Oh, absolutely. McGraw, I went out into the world, and again, Johnny Appleseed, he made his way west, and he was always basically he would either sleep in the woods, sleep on his own, or he would depend on the kindness of strangers, who eventually, because sometimes he would walk seasonally, almost in circles, he would come across people who were strangers, and then they'd become acquaintances, and then eventually friends. As he got older, I won't lie, some people used to even build like parts of their house. They would build a room off their house just for him to stay in. Although one place they literally built it, but they didn't have a door that led inside to the house because he lived outside a lot and he didn't smell that great. And that's the truth. That's a true story. That is factual story. That's not legend. That's real. So I personally tried not to be that much of a nuisance when I stayed with folks, but I went out to Warren, Pennsylvania. I went out to different places in Ohio, Mansfield, Ohio, and I would be road wary. Sometimes I'd be walking for many, many miles, and many times, not just once, not just twice, many times people would strike up a conversation with me. I'd strike up a conversation with them. We get to talking. I kind of tell them this kind of crazy thing. Oh, what are you doing? Well, I'm kind of following the ghost of Johnny Appleseed. I'm out here looking for America. And more than numerous occasions, people be like, oh, I have a couch. I have a place that you can stay. You know, I've, if you want to just come crash, I'll make you a pot of coffee in the morning. And that happened

0: so many times. And what I loved about it is that we have this view of America. Oh, we used to be this way. It used to be like this, but now things are different. But when you get out there into the country, things are very, very similar, I found. There's so many people who have open hearts and have open hospitality, open kindness, just like a desire to put a roof over somebody else's head. We like to hang out with each other. We like to take care of one another when given the opportunity. And that was one of the best things that I found.
1: Did you have any close calls? Did you have anybody who said, maybe not, thank you very much, but I'm going to keep walking?
0: Absolutely. Absolutely. Some people were more tolerant than kind, for sure. And even on more than one occasion, I ran into some rough situations. But again, n nine times out of 10, it was always kindness. Now, don't get me wrong, Warren, Pennsylvania, I can tell you right now, there was a bar. It was the only place that was open by the time I rolled into town. I went to that bar, fantastic place, great people, but I was asking a lot of questions. I was just, I was trying to meet folks. And one person definitely turned to me and said, "Are you a cop?" And I was like, "Am I a cop?" And she's like, "Are you a cop?" And I was like, "Why would you, what?" And she's like, "You're asking a lot of questions." And that led to a bit of a situation, but I got my way out of it. Because I was like, "Do you not like cops?" And she said, "I don't like cops, I don't know." And I was like, "That is a fair enough. That is a fair enough answer." But again, it gets back to this idea of kind of fellowship and community. One of the things about walking, it's a very lonely endeavor. And that's what Johnny Appleseed, that's what John Chapman was doing. He was going on these long solo journeys, but he also had the juxtaposition of loving community. He would always kind of proselytize. He would like to meet people. And so that's one of the things that is very interesting about his story. One other thing, if you allow me, and then
1: Sure.
0: I'm sorry, I'll stop monologuing.
1: No,
0: The
1: you're
0: other thing that
1: good.
0: I think is so important about this is there's the Disneyfication of the story of Johnny Appleseed. Everyone, all the apples, he's throwing them willy-nilly, and he's planting them so that we can make apple pies and apple tarts and apples for the horses and apple sauce. But the fact of the matter is all those apples and where he got those seeds, it was all down to one thing, and that was alcoholic cider and applejack, a hard liquor. Because at the time, it was hard to find potable water. So we have this kind of new idea of this legend where it was all very, very wholesome. And don't get me wrong, a lot of it is wholesome. But the fact of the matter is a lot of this apple product that he was dealing in was very much about the alcohol that was being consumed at that time period. So a lot of my ramblings, a lot of my walk-ins, and a lot of where I found most people with kindness, some people with rough edges, was going out into some of my favorite places, which are bars based on what you could call pubs, right? Which just means public house, a place for people to gather, like a church, like a baseball stadium, a place where communities come together.
1: So Johnny Appleseed spent his life giving the gift of alcohol around the country. No wonder he was so well received by these people.
0: To quote the great Michael Pollan, a fantastic author in his book, The Botany for Desire, he calls John Chapman, Johnny Appleseed, American Dionysus. You're exactly right. No, wouldn't you give your couch? Oh, this guy's bringing over some good stuff.
1: I want to talk more about Johnny Appleseed, and I want to talk more about you and what you discovered. It is a fascinating conversation. Isaac Fitzgerald, our guest. But take me through, I got about 3 minutes left in this segment, and then we'll hold you over for the next segment. But the book is called American Rambler. Tell the tale. You visited the last known tree that Johnny Appleseed planted?
0: Listen, okay, so there's a place. It's in Ohio, Savannah, Ohio, Nova, Ohio. It's near Mansfield. It's this great, great, great county. And I go to this place called Allegro Farm. And I'm telling you, I'm not lying, McGraw. I just looked it up. I didn't email ahead. I didn't call ahead. I did an old-fashioned drop-in. I just pulled the car up into the driveway of this beautiful, picturesque farm. I get out. I go. I knock on the door, and the first words out of my mouth, woman opens the door, are just like, "Hey, I'm so sorry. I don't mean to bother you. I can come back later. I'm working on a book. I'm working on a story about Johnny Appleseed. You've got this last tree that was planted by him. It's still alive. I was totally expecting her to be like, yeah, get out of here. Come back some later date if I was lucky. Instead, her name was Patty. She just said, come on in. Come on in. She poured me a bunch of lemonade. We got to iced tea. She opened up her whole home. She talked to me for hours. And the story is, so his particular type of Christianity, which again, 1800s, you know how nowadays you've got startups, McGraw? You know how you've got like there's internet websites and all that?
1: Sure.
0: Yeah, in the 1800s, starting a new version of Christianity was kind of the startup of the day. There were all these different interpretations that were happening, and he happened to be a Swedenborg. And I get into it in the book. I won't bore you with it here because we only got another minute. But genuinely, there was a preacher in that area, so he would come by every year to meet with that preacher, and he would plant trees there. And Patty still had, the soil is so rich that that tree is still right there in their front yard, and it's actually sprouted out two separate trees. And in the 90s, people used to come in buses just to check them out. And she's been fixing up the farm, and she's hoping that people come back to visit. And that's why she was so excited that I was swinging by, and that's why she opened up to me. And it was a beautiful conversation.
1: How's the cider from the Johnny Appleseed tree? Did she make the
0: Let
1: American
0: me tell you,
1: cider?
0: She's. I did not drink any alcohol cider
1: right,
0: from her
1: tree. Hold that thought. I want to hear this story. Isaac Fitzgerald, our guest. The book is called American Rambler, New York Times best-selling author. His brand new book out. It comes out May 12th. Already rocketing up all of the bestseller lists. American Rambler, Isaac Fitzgerald, America at Night. Back in a moment.
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0: 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I've been surfing here since I was a kid. Now, seeing my grandson out on the water, it means everything to me. Watching him and taking in the blue waves, the sea breeze, the blurry horizon?
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15: Rediscovering Johnny Appleseed, our guest rediscovered America. Isaac Fitzgerald is our guest. New York Times bestselling author is out with a new book. By the way, publisher is Knopf, and it's called American Rambler, Walking the Trail of Johnny Appleseed. Real quick, I want to get back to that story we were talking about. The woman who has the last known Johnny Appleseed tree, she does make apple cider from the apples in that tree?
16: No. Okay. I'm saying I wish she did. But no, her name is Patty. What she does is she does make some mean lemonade, some mean iced tea, and she's got a lot of wonderful stories about that farm and about basically her great-great-grandmother telling her about when John Chapman, like basically her great-great-grandmother used to tell her great-great-aunt, and the great-great-aunt told the aunt and then told her about when John Chapman used to come and visit. And that's another thing that just so captured my imagination, are all these different stories that we tell each other, right? All these different stories that make up what become history. And that's part of the book too, is trying to separate what's legend, what's story, what's truth, and what's fact. And so that's one of the other threads that cuts through the book, is I'm exploring Johnny Appleseed's story, I'm exploring John Chapman's story, I'm exploring America, and I'm also exploring my own family's story and trying to figure out, you know, what was real, what was legend, and the stories that kind of everybody, we all have these family stories, right? Where you're trying to figure out what was actually going on versus like what's maybe a greater truth that we get at with that kind of story your uncle tells you, you know? And so that's another part of the book as well.
15: We should say that you had a rough childhood growing up. At one point you were homeless, correct?
16: That's correct. So I was raised in the Catholic Worker, which is a great organization, still works to this day. And I was raised in inner city Boston. And I was raised in a housing situation for the unhoused, and then eventually a halfway house that was run by the Catholic Worker. And yeah, my parents had a real rough run of it. And on paper, you would think those were probably the toughest years of my life. But actually, I was surrounded by a lot of community, a lot of well-meaning people. But after that, we moved to a farm in north central Massachusetts. And that's where things got a little tougher, a little more lonely.
15: Isaac Fitzgerald, when you started this process, did you already map it out? Did you have the route, or did you sort of figure it out along the way?
16: Absolutely. McGraw, I appreciate that. And I like that you think that I might be the person that might do that. But no, I absolutely really was flying by the seat of my pants. The book opens with me looking up this place that's called the Johnny Appleseed Trail. And I'm like, oh, okay, I'll just go hike that trail. It looks to be about 30 miles. I arrive at the head of the trail, which is a rest stop. The person that drove me there drops me off and drives off. All of a sudden, I realize I'm talking to a woman inside, and I'm just like, where's the head of the trail? And she's like, what do you mean? And I said, the Johnny Appleseed Trail. This is in Massachusetts. And she just says, that's just what we call this section of highway. This is to attract tourists. This is not like, and she's looking at my bag, and all of a sudden I realize she's also realizing that I got dropped off. There's no way out of this place without a car. But luckily I found a little hole in the fence in the back, and I decided to hoof it. And I still did. I still did the 30 miles by the side of highways in people's backyards. And that was very much kind of the start of the journey. Can I ask you, do you have a favorite like traveling book? Fiction, nonfiction, like on the road? I mean, I would even argue Fellowship of the Ring counts. Like, what's a favorite walking or road travel book for you?
15: Yeah, that's a good point. Actually, back in the day, I loved my Rand McNally. I just like to look at maps.
16: But that's what I'm talking about, man. That's like, there is, it's a very American thing to want to just take to the road, right? There's this one. I mean, that's what Chapman was feeling all the way back in the 1700s. There's this want to kind of just take off. And that was, did I follow an actual plan? Not much of one, other than I was going to go where John Chapman went. But for the most part, what I was really being driven by was that great, you know, in these books that we love growing up, or even like you just said, just looking at a big map and you're just like, I just want to go. And that's what I did.
15: Isaac Fitzgerald, I'm sure there were nights where you slept on the road, you slept out in the stars. Yeah. Did you bring a tent? Yeah. Where'd you go to the bathroom? How did you survive?
16: Now we're asking the real questions. Listen, I slept under a lot of bridges. I slept under the stars. I slept on some strangers' floors. I slept in some friends' houses. I had a tent. I will not lie, though. One of the things that I was not great at was setting up camp. So I can get a tent situated, but especially the whole book, kind of the way I break it up is it starts in spring, it moves on to summer, it moves on to fall, and then winter is the epilogue. But by fall, it was a really rainy fall, and I tried to get good at like setting up the rain shell and setting up a tarp, but I never really was. So if I'm being real honest, most of the time that I was in a tent, water was dripping in. It was a tough situation. But one of the best places I slept was Mount Vernon, Ohio, after a 36-plus-mile hike. I was going from Mansfield to Mount Vernon, which was a hike that Chapman did in his life, a very famous hike. He was the Paul Revere of the War of 1812. There's more to that story, but what you need to know is I went on this hike. I was so exhausted by the time I got into town. I didn't even have it in me to meet somebody or try to figure something out. I just went and I slept under this bridge. The next morning I woke up, and this is not like I will text you the photos, McGraw. I woke up the next morning and there was a bald eagle on a branch, not that high above my head. And I just got to watch it hunt for breakfast as it grabbed fish out of the river. It was amazing.
15: So you put down the phone, you got out of the car, you got off the plane and you walked and you rediscovered America.
16: And what I'm telling you is that it's such a big, beautiful country. There's so much, oh, you have to spend money to go do this or go do that. And don't get me wrong, I love going to the movies like anybody else. But there's so much great nature. I get it. We all have our bucket list items. Okay, go to the Grand Canyon. Go see the

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1: I mean, listen, one of the things that this whole trip gave me, and I think also just maturing, I think a lot of us can understand this, is I have a lot more empathy for my parents. I understand how hard it is, especially if you don't have a lot, how hard it is to raise a family, how hard it is to be a dedicated father or mother, and how hard it is to kind of try to scrape together a life. And I think when I was a kid, you know, I had a lot of questions around, there was some violence in the household, there was arguments, but as you get older, you start to realize, like, listen, life is complicated and people are nuanced. My first book, Dirtbag Massachusetts, really focuses on the more difficult parts of my childhood. This book, it really is born of what I was saying at the beginning, these long walks and camping trips and canoe trips that my parents used to take me on when I was young. So it allowed me to give my parents this more three-dimensional look. And so that was one aspect of it. But another aspect of it is that it's, you know, life kind of keeps going. And my mother got stuck in a tough situation taking care of her mother, who lived to the age of 101. And again, really, another core part of the book, I hope, is empathy. Recognizing that we're all struggling and we're all working really hard to try and take care of one another. That's this other really important part. Our families, of course, but also people take care of each other's that aren't just in their immediate circle. And so it's that was something that I realized. My parents' love of community and love of watching out for one another and love of taking care of each other, that's something I rediscovered on the road. And the more I saw it, the more I was reminded of the better parts of my childhood.
2: American Rambler is the book, Walking the Trail of Johnny Appleseed. It's interesting how the kindness of strangers reminds you of the kindness of your family, right? The kindness of strangers and the empathy you found in total, complete strangers sort of helped you rediscover and put your own family life into perspective.
1: Yeah, absolutely. And made me, you know, I have nieces and nephews now. I'm very proud uncle. And it's a part of wanting to be present and be in the moment with the people that you're with the people that you love, be a part of your community. Like that, I mean, that's another premise of the book, is there's so much space in this country. Go to a space, or if you're already there, if you've already set up a home, if you've already set up a place to live, join that community and start building some stuff. I really think in this modern era, there's so much focus on who's the best, who's number one. Like, let's pretend you play piano. Well, people can go online and find the best pianist, right? People can, there's all this other stuff that you can watch on the screen, but nothing, you know this, nothing beats just going down to a local joint and hearing somebody play piano. Nothing beats those kind of small community moments. And that's something that I loved. Chapman used to roll into town and he would do some preaching, and it became what was going on that night. People would come out of their houses, they would gather. And that's a real core part of this book, is a focus on fellowship, a focus on community, and making sure, you know, don't get me wrong, every once in a while, of course, we're all going to be focused on one big national thing. But if you get back into your local communities, you're going to find so much worth living for. And it's a guiding light once you start really connecting with it.
2: Yeah. American Rambler, Isaac Fitzgerald, if you could ask Johnny Appleseed a question, what would you ask him?
1: Oh, my man. The story, if you don't mind, real quick, the story of his death is he dies in Fort Wayne, Indiana. It's something else fascinating about him, is he was always moving westward, mainly because as people settled the country, it would get too civilized.

0: for him. And so he's always kind of walking in these circles, seasonal circles, always going west. And he made it to his 70s. Walking that much is very healthy. And he made it into his 70s, which was incredible age for the time. And he passed away on some acquaintance's floor. And they said that he seemed so happy because he was going on to what he believed was going to be his next step in life, which was this afterlife, which was heaven. And if I could ask him one question now, I would ask him, what do you believe is the best way to live in the service of others? Because I think that was such an important part of what he did and his driving force. And I would like to think that he could look at the day that we're living in now. And I would ask him, look at everything that's going on right now. How would you live in the service of others? How would you bring that kind of community to people now? And I would love to know his answer.
1: Isaac Fitzgerald, the book is called American Rambler, Walking the Trail of Johnny Appleseed. You are married, and your wife must be a saint to let you take a trip like this.
0: All right, listen, John Chapman, an American saint, Johnny Appleseed, an American legend, Kelly Farber, we were dating at the beginning of this year, and somehow, through the course of this year, despite the fact that I was on the road, living outside, that's a big arc of the book, and I appreciate you bringing it up, man, because for me, my whole life, like you said, I grew up in a homeless shelter. I was genuinely always kind of a rambling, gambling man. I went to so many different schools in my childhood. Then I become an adult. I live in so many different places. I never signed a lease. Every single place I lived, it was like a handshake agreement or a friend of a friend. And my whole life has been built around this idea that I love getting out in the world. I love traveling. I love bouncing around. But part of the thread of this book is me recognizing I maybe don't want to die on an acquaintance's floor. I maybe do want more stability in my life. I maybe do want more of a home. And that really started with my girlfriend at the beginning of the book, my now wife, Kelly, and recognizing, and just to be clear, McGraw, you're from Long Island originally, right?
1: Yes, yes.
0: So we have built our home on Long Island. And that has been so meaningful to me to recognize, as much as I love adventure, there's other types of adventure. And part of that is the bravery almost to admit, hey, I think not only do I want stability, but I think I deserve stability.
1: Yeah, good for you. Isaac Fitzgerald, the book is called American Rambler, Walking the Trail of Johnny Appleseed, New York Times bestselling writer. He also frequents the Today Show. Isaac, I'm glad you found what you were looking for. Take care of that wife. And when you walk into a bar in Long Island, don't start asking questions right away. Buy a couple drinks first and then start asking a couple questions.
0: Can I ask real quick before I lose you, brother?
1: Yes,
0: where
1: ahead.
0: In Long Island did you grow up?
1: A town called Manhasset up on the North Shore.
0: Beautiful, beautiful, beautiful. Yeah. Well, I hope we meet in person at one point. Thank you for having me on the show. You were fantastic.
1: Isaac Fitzgerald, congratulations with the book. Be safe. American Rambler. America at Night. Back in a moment.
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1: All right, we are done for hour number two. I don't know where the hour went. The book is called American Rambler, Walking the Trail of Johnny Appleseed. Isaac Fitzgerald was our guest. Book comes out on May 12th. And as I said, it's rocketing up the charts. All right, next hour, it's open phones, whatever your little heart desires. Don't forget, this whole show gets turned into a podcast. It's a radio show and a podcast. So we're cool and uncool all at the same time. So we're uncool.

0: 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Oh, wait, you're cool. So here's what you do. 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Our executive director is Alex Hinton. Our engineer tonight is Richard Good. I'm McGraw Milhaven, and this is America at Night on Westwood One.
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6: From ABC News, I'm Wayne Cabot. 25 dead in New Jersey from day after day of sweltering heat, suffocating humidity, with little to no relief at night. Some who died are elderly. Some are in their 30s. Worst heat wave in 14 years, says Governor Mikey Sherrill, now surveying destruction from storms that ended the stifling heat. The mayor of Pahrump is saying power may not be back fully until midweek. ABC's Sonia Rincon.
7: It is a good thing the heat wave is over, because being without power when it's 80 degrees is a lot better than when it's 90 plus. Cleanup and power restoration are underway, but they will not be done before the next round of storms. A neighbor here we spoke with says it's time to take climate change more seriously. Summer storms are getting more and more destructive.
8: I've been through hurricanes here and whatnot, but this was the most intense. It looked like straight line wind.
7: Now, one of the lasting impacts of the storms Friday night is on New Jersey transit trains. Dozens of trees fell onto the wires that supply power to several train lines.
6: We have a World Cup wowzer. America's star will play Monday after all. President Trump calling FIFA on behalf of Folarin Balogun. Carded for stepping on a foot.
9: What changed was FIFA somewhat unexpectedly said that they are going to change the punishment itself. So they didn't so much as reverse the decision, because that would admit some kind of wrongdoing from the referee. It also is very hard to do that because the call itself was reviewed by the video assistant referee. Mm. So essentially within the game, they doubled down on the choice that they made.
6: ABC's Christian Cordero, the U.S. playing Belgium, which says it is astonished. A man is in custody after a woman in her 20s was killed by do-it-yourself fireworks.
10: A chaotic scene unfolding in front of a home after a car caught on fire when a large quantity of fireworks ignited and exploded.
6: That's in Chico, California. Melissa Adon, this is ABC News.
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6: Hollywood had high hopes for the long weekend, but a new movie was a bit of a dud compared to expectations.
13: Un movie de minions con monstras.
14: Minions and Monsters mustered up $60 million at the box office, way below the $80 million that had been projected for that family film over the extended holiday weekend. It marks the lowest opening for the series.
15: What are you, some sort of old man toy?
16: What?
14: Toy Story 5, meanwhile, notched the number 2 slot with $31 million. It's that movie's third week of release. And Supergirl slid to third place in week 2, raking in $9.6 million in ticket sales. Mike Dubusky, ABC News.
6: Virginia now allows cameras in crosswalks and at stop signs, thanks to a bill by State Senator Angelia Williams-Graves.
17: They will turn on when they sense, if you will, the car approaching and not slowing down. The goal is for people to obey the rules of the road.
6: Violators can expect to pay a fine. That law took effect July 1st, letting towns and municipalities install them if they choose to. Virginia is also first in the nation to put a device in vehicles of chronic speeders. It uses real-time GPS data to pinpoint the vehicle's exact position on the road and compare it with the local speed limits. If the driver's going over, the brakes are applied. The typical court-mandated duration for the device is a year. A mother who lost her son to a speeding crash says this would have saved him. Wayne Cabot, ABC News.
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21: This is Lee Habib, and this is Our American Stories, the show where America is the star and the American people. We Were Soldiers is a motion picture about the Vietnam War from writer-director Randall Wallace, which stars Mel Gibson. Gibson playing the role of Lieutenant Colonel Hal Moore. Here's Randall to tell the story of his film.
22: I was sitting in my office working on a story while Braveheart was still in production. I was writing the next story because I didn't know if Braveheart would be a titanic sort of failure or a monstrous success. Either way, I needed to have momentum in a news story. You need to feel that your best work is coming, not behind you. So I was working on a story and the phone rang, and it was an executive from Warner Brothers, a friend of mine, who said, listen, we didn't know about Braveheart and we wish we had, and we would love to fly you to Hawaii to meet Kevin Costner and talk about ideas with Kevin Costner. Would you be willing to do that? And like, yeah, I would. And they made reservations for me, and I went to a bookstore to pick up something to read on the flight, and came across the cover of We Were Soldiers Once and Young. It showed a young lieutenant whose name was Rick Rescorla, who ended up an incredible hero in his own right, not only in Vietnam, but also at the World Trade Center, where he lost his life going back up into the World Trade Center to make sure that all of his people had gotten out safely. And I read the book. I came across the statement in the prologue: Hollywood has gotten the story of the Vietnam veteran wrong every damn time, whetting the knives of twisted politics on the bones of our dead brothers. And I knew from that moment I was into this story. But it was the part of the story, and the combat scenes were, of course, incredible. But there was the story of a woman named Barbara Gagin, whose husband was a young lieutenant who died going out onto the battlefield to carry a wounded soldier off.
0: Do you know the most common thing an American soldier says when he's dying on the battlefield? Tell my wife.
1: I love her.
22: And Hal had gone to visit her, and he asked if he could go to pray at her husband's grave. He was buried not at Arlington, but a family plot. Jack Gagin was Catholic. And Barbara wrote so movingly of letting Hal go out. She stayed back in the car because she wanted Hal to have his moment at Jack's grave, and that she saw his shoulders shake and as he wept. And that kind of love and devotion for his men, I recognized to be unique and extraordinary. And then as I got to know his wife, and to find that her courage was at least the equal of his, I was profoundly moved. But when I read the book, I called my agent and said, somebody must own the movie rights to this. You tell them that I want to throw my hat in the ring. I would love to write the adaptation of this book. My agent called back a couple of days later and said, these guys won't sell the screen rights. They believe that Hollywood would mangle their story and would treat them like they were baby killers, and they won't do it.
16: A responsibility to do honor and tribute to the guys that were there. Yeah, slightly intimidating. In fact, they complain about it in the book, how Hollywood always screws it up. And it's interesting, the indictment was, if I can be specific, whetting their twisted political knives on the bones of our dead brothers, so that it becomes very personal. And that's the aspect from which I think we approached the film, was a very personal one.
23: I can't promise you that I will bring you all home alive. But this I swear, before you and before Almighty God, that when we go into battle, I will be the first to set foot on the field, and I will be the last to step off. And I will leave no one behind. So help me God.
22: And so I got their address and I wrote to them and said, I'm going to send you a screenplay. It's called Braveheart. It's being made. You haven't seen it yet. No one's seen it yet. It's not finished, but the screenplay is, and read that. If you like it, call me. If you don't, then sorry I've wasted your time. So they read it and they called me.
24: I said, Mr. Wallace, I don't know you, so I have a question for you. And he said, what's your question? And I said, do you believe in heroes? And he said, I do.
22: And they said, okay, what do you want to do? And I said, I can go to a studio and get them to buy the movie rights. But no matter what they tell you, if they buy your movie rights, they will control everything that happens to that story. If you let me buy it, I'll pay you my own money. And I'll make you a deal that it's less upfront because I have limited money, but I'll make you a deal that you'll make more money and success than you would have made with them. And if you don't like what I do, you'll know who to come shoot. And they went, deal.
1: And Randall is the only director in Hollywood who could have done it and done it right.
22: So that's how that came about. And Hal became one of the mentors in my life. He taught me leadership that I use every day of my life now.
1: This movie shows the American soldier as he should be shown. Not as a doper, not as a guy playing Russian roulette in Saigon. Shows the American soldier as he really was in Vietnam.
21: 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And a special thanks to Randall Wallace for sharing the story of We Were Soldiers. And it is indeed true that the movie We Were Soldiers, a Hollywood film, finally got the story of the Vietnam War right. The story of We Were Soldiers and how it was made here on Our American Stories. 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

0: This is Lee Habib, and this is Our American Stories. Up next, a sports and baseball story for the ages.
1: Jackie Robinson in 1947 became the first of his race to play in the major leagues. Branch Rickey broke down the color barrier when he signed Robbie for the Brooklyn Dodgers.
2: Yeah! I'll certainly do my very best on the field.
3: I'm very sure you will.
4: Jackie Robinson, hit that ball. Hit with zooming across the left field wall. Yeah, boy.
5: Yes, Jackie, hit that ball.
0: For the 26,000-plus Brooklyn Dodger diehards gathered at their home opener on April 15, 1947, what they saw was not merely a solid win. The Dodgers beat the Braves 5-3. What they witnessed was sports history, as Jackie Robinson took to Ebbets Field to become the first black player to play for a Major League Baseball team in the 20th century. We correctly celebrate Robinson's story, but what compelled the man who hired Robinson, Branch Rickey, to integrate the game he loved? When he accepted the job as general manager and president of a Major League Baseball team in the most populated borough in America's biggest city, there wasn't a black player in any professional sport. The NFL was not nearly the national franchise it is today, and the NBA, even less so. Baseball wasn't just the biggest national sport, it was the only national sport. The denizens of Brooklyn, well, they weren't crying out for integration. Indeed, fierce racism and tension existed between and among the many ethnic groups crammed into those Brooklyn neighborhoods surrounding Ebbets Field when Rickey landed that job in 1942. He arrived in Brooklyn after assembling a team that had won 6 pennants in St. Louis. But he considered his tenure there a failure because he couldn't get the Cardinal owners to integrate the stands, let alone the baseball field.
6: But if the right man and ability on the field and with control of himself off the field, if I could find that kind of a man, the American public would accept him. I felt that there was that kind of sportsmanship in America that would not turn thumbs down on a Negro of high intelligence, of fine character, and of great physical skills.
0: Why did Branch Rickey risk his new high-profile job to do what he did? I quote author Eric Metaxas. For starters, he was a Bible-thumping Methodist who refused to attend games on Sundays. He sincerely believed it was God's will that he integrate baseball, and it was an opportunity to intervene in the moral history of the nation, as Lincoln had done. That sentiment was echoed in sports writer Jimmy Breslin's 2011 biography of Rickey. He carries with him a Midwestern Christian religious fervor as strong as a wheat crop, and a political faith anything Republican. The ambitious Dodgers executive had an inauspicious beginning. He was born on a farm in southern Ohio in 1881 to parents known for their religious piety. He played baseball and football at Ohio Wesleyan University, a college with Methodist roots. But it was in his role as baseball team captain and coach that he encountered racism in a visceral and personal way when his black teammate, Charles Thomas, was refused entry to a hotel in South Bend, Indiana. Rickey convinced the manager to allow Thomas to stay in his room as an unregistered guest, but not without a serious shouting match that drew a crowd. Rickey's memory of his friend Thomas lying on the hotel bed, crying out, "It's my skin. If I could just tear it off, I'd be like everybody else." Those words haunted Rickey. When he first interviewed Jackie Robinson for the job, he pulled out a book by Giovanni Papini called Life of Christ. He read from Matthew 5:39, "Whoever shall smite thee on thy right cheek, turn to him the other also."
6: No player in the history of baseball, I think, was ever subjected to the vile beatings from opposing benches, the basely unkind criticisms in print. He played admirably in spite of it all. He really turned the other cheek. He is a credit to baseball and to America.
0: Ricky then read from Matthew 5:44, "Love your enemies and pray for those who persecute you." Ricky believed in the power of those words. He hired Robinson because he believed in the power of those words, too.
2: When I walked in the door, I had no idea why I was being brought into the office. And then to have him sit and tell me exactly why, and then to go through all of the kinds of things that he envisioned, the prospects of violence and everything, and how I have to control myself, and it was a meeting that I shall never forget, and a meeting that started me thinking that this was perhaps one of the truly great Americans of our time.
0: Robinson's faith was cultivated by his mother, whom his wife Mally described as a courageous, determined woman who told her children God would always take care of them. Prayer sustained Robinson. His habit of kneeling at his bedside each night to pray was, quote, the best way to get closer to God. And he'd often add, with a wry smile, and a hard-hit ball. Robinson hit many hard-hit balls, once batting .342 to win a league title. He led Brooklyn to 6 pennants and a World Series. And he was inducted into the Hall of Fame in 1962. Branch Rickey followed in 1967. Without God, the story of Robinson and Ricky wouldn't just be incomplete, it would be incoherent. Leaving Jesus out of their story would be like leaving hamburgers out of Ray Kroc's or race cars out of Mario Andretti's.
2: Well, Mr. Ricky, I just want to say that I think you know how I feel. I sincerely want to say that I hope that God gives you many, many more years of successful effort here in this country of ours.
7: Thank you, Robbie. Your kind words must be somewhat extravagant because of our long and pleasant personal relationship.
0: Robinson and Ricky's obedience to God's call on their lives was the source of great personal suffering. This was not a case, as theologian Dietrich Bonhoeffer called it, of, quote, cheap grace, unquote. It came at great personal cost. Robinson said these words not long before he died. A life is not important except in the impact it has on others.
2: I work for a great guy. I don't think anybody could have done the job had it not been for Mr. Ricky. He was constantly advising and guiding, and I had so much confidence in him, I would have jumped off the bridge if he told me to do it. That's how much I believed in him. And he was a man that was sincere and dedicated and willing to lend that helping hand that's so needed today in terms of the problems that we face in everyday life.
0: One life impacted by Robinson's was the Reverend Martin Luther King Jr.'s, who said about Robinson, without him, I would never have been able to do what I did. Robinson and Ricky, through their love of Jesus, affected millions of lives, forever changing baseball and America.
6: It's an honorable profession. Many a boy can be properly advised to elect it as a career. Some should not. But it is in our country, it has been to me, a way of life. A charming challenge that comes from a little object. A little round ball made up of rubber inside and the yarn about it and porcelain cover with 162 stitches or what have you. What is it that would challenge the interest of a man for 58 years? I tell you, it has blessed me. I bless it. It has blessed our country. And our country must bless it, as it must all of its recreations. We need it badly.
0: The story of Jackie Robinson and the man who hired him, Branch Rickey, here on Our American Stories.
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0: And we're back with Our American Stories. Up next, we have a story brought to us thanks to the Cincinnati Area Better Business Bureau. Tammy Harris and her husband run a tattoo shop in Cincinnati, and they were awarded the BBB's Torch Award that celebrates business owners for their ethics. Here's Robbie with the story.
15: Tammy Harris was born and raised in Cincinnati, Ohio.
16: I went to Aiken High School. It was a vocational school. So they had, like, back in the day, oh my gosh, it was amazing because they had, like, body art, cosmetology, commercial art is what I was in because I was into art. Like, I seriously, my mom gave me my baby book not too long ago, and it was the cutest thing because I guess from the time I was born, I've been an artist. Because she even wrote in there, like, you know, what does she want to be when she grows up or something? It said artist. I was like, oh my gosh, that is so cute. So yeah, graduated high school. Got pregnant at 17, so had a baby when I got out of high school, and I had a full scholarship to go. At the time, it was the best art college in America, which was in San Francisco. But since I got pregnant, I realized, yeah, it's not about me no more. So that's when I started working in a factory just to be able to take care of her because I didn't want to be on welfare and have other people take care of my choices. You know what I mean? So yeah, I just started working in the factory, taking care of my baby. It was really hard because I was a single mom. And then I decided to go to college because my high school commercial art teacher was still contacting me and trying to get me to go to college because he got me the full ride scholarship. And he was really upset when he found out I was pregnant and I wasn't gonna go. It's like, I'm sorry, dude, but yeah. This thing comes first. So yeah, I pretty much was going to school full time in the morning, going home, taking care of my baby for a little bit, trying to get a nap, and then I worked third shift in the factory. So it was rough. So did that for a year, and then my second year of college, I started in, like they said that they had job placement once you graduated. So I was like, okay, that's perfect, because the factory that I worked in, it was a good factory, but it was factory work. Nothing fun. So I thought, okay, yeah, I gotta, you know, start a job that has something to do with what I love. Yeah, it didn't turn out that way. So the second year, they had a meeting with the teacher, and he was pretty much explaining that, you know, the job placement and everything, blah, blah, blah. And I said, well, can I ask, you know, what the job placement involves and, like, how much you get paid? Because at the time, the factory that I worked in, you made decent money, especially for me to be, gosh, 19, 20. He had the nerve to look at me and said, Kinko's. I was like, what? Like, wait a minute, I am spending all this money to go to college and your job placement is making copies for people at Kinko's. Like, you have got to be kidding. So he was wondering why I was getting upset. And I'm like, dude, do you not understand? Like, I am working myself to death to pay for this and take care of my baby to try to make my life better, and you're telling me that you're gonna put me in a job at Kinko's when I make three times that amount in the factory, so why am I wasting my time? And that's when I quit there, and my high school teacher got a hold of me and was so upset because I quit, but I was like, dude, they're just taking my money and using me. Like, I'm not okay with that.
15: It was back in the factory that Tammy found both a husband and an idea for a new career path.
16: So that's when I started thinking about the tattooing process. I was like, oh, you know, that would be a pretty cool way to kind of put my art to use. And it's cool. Back then it wasn't cool, but it was cool to me because I got my first tattoo and I thought it was the coolest thing ever. So yeah, I started going around to the tattoo shops and kind of talking to all the tattoo owners about being an apprentice. And they were extremely rude, like treated me like I was just garbage. And because I was a woman and women didn't do tattoos 20 something years ago. So pretty much, like, when you're young, you think that all tattoo artists are good, all people that own tattoo shops are good at tattooing, and that is so wrong. So we went to tattoo shops and we got messed up. So when you're not happy with your tattoo, that is the worst. Like, you should not be ashamed of something that you permanently have on your body for the rest of your life. Like, that is so not cool. So it took us a long time to find somebody that could fix the tattoos and cover up what we had. So we spent a lot of time, a lot of money with him, and I became friends with his wife. My husband became friends with him. We started hanging out, just, we became friends. So yeah, one night he calls my husband. It's like 3 o'clock in the morning and we're sleeping, getting ready to go to work in the morning to the factory. And my husband's like, what is he doing call? Like, why is my tattoo guy calling me? And I'm like, answer the phone. So he answers the phone. You know, I can hear the guy talking because it's completely quiet. And you know, he said, hey man, you know, I've been thinking, do you want to, you know, do an apprenticeship? And my husband's like, dude, it's like 3 o'clock in the morning. I need to go to work in the morning. Like, I'll call you back later and talk to you about it. So I'm smacking him like, do it. And he's like, would you stop? So yeah, I told him, I said, you know, that was perfect because, you know, since I couldn't get into it, he can get into it and he can learn. And then once he gets good, he can teach me. And that would be my way of getting into it. And that's exactly what happened. He tattooed for about 2 years. His first tattoo was on me. And then 2 years later, when I started tattooing, my first tattoo was on him. And it went from there, man. We've been tattooing, almost every day for 18, 19 years. It's been a good time though, man. We have so many stories and like most people, and I know a lot of people know what I'm talking about because I've experienced too. Usually when you walk into a tattoo shop, there's a little young girl at the desk and she is pretty much aggravated that you walked in and bothered her. You know what I mean? So you get an attitude as soon as you walk in the door and you can just feel that negative energy. You just feel like you're bothering people and it's like, this is a business. Like you should want me to come in and want to take my money. Like, okay, it's a lot of that. And just like a lot of tattoo artists, they have that godlike mentality. So the guy that taught my husband, he was like that. And he pretty much would say, because somebody would come into this tattoo shop and they would show us what they wanted. And we're like, oh, you know, that's a really cool idea. You know, it meant something to them. It was unique. And by the time they left, they had a completely different tattoo. And then they would come and show us and we're like, well, I thought you wanted this. And they said, oh, yeah, well, he talked me out of it. It's like, I cannot believe that. Like, why would you let somebody talk you out of something that you had your heart set on that meant something to you? And it's normally it's because the tattoo artist scares them, threatens them, just makes them feel like they don't know what they're talking about. And what you're wanting is stupid and I don't want to do it. It's like, no, this is permanently going on somebody's body. You should be doing exactly what they want to do. We put almost all of our tattoo work on Facebook because that's how everybody sees our stuff. But I've had people come in here and they're like, well, I don't like everything in your portfolio. And I just look at them and go, I don't like everything in my portfolio either, but it's exactly what my client wanted. So like I had a woman come in and she got this huge forearm piece and it's like stick figures in different colors. Like it was her kid's drawing. It was the cutest thing because her kid drew it and it was of their family. So I'm like, what? Like if somebody saw that, they'd be like, oh my God, somebody messed them up. You know what I mean? But that's exactly what she wanted. And it has meaning to them. Like don't judge somebody's tattoos just because you think it's garbage, because that could be exactly what they wanted. You don't know.
17: You don't know. And what a voice we're listening to. And we're listening to Tammy Harris share the story of her going from being a single mom and just doing what she had to do to take care of her baby, work a late shift in a factory, to pursuing her dream. And it wasn't a gig at Kinko's. It was art, and ultimately being a tattoo artist, but not an elite, looking down, snobbish tattoo artist that says this is the way, but one that uses their artistic talents to, well, take care of the wishes and dreams of the people getting tattooed. When we come back, more of Tammy Harris's beautiful voice here on Our American Stories.

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2: And we're back with Our American Stories and with Tammy Harris's story. Before the break, Tammy was explaining about how the customer comes first at her tattoo shop, Deviant Designs. Here's Tammy again on what it takes to run an ethical tattoo shop and put people over profit.
3: So we don't like to tattoo younger people where it's harder for them to cover it up. Because young people, they don't think about the future. You know what I mean? So me and my husband almost have to be like mom and dad when they come in. So they'll come in, and I mean, this is like 16, 17, and 18 where their parents bring them in. And you can tell the parents are kind of like, They want to get their first tattoos where everybody can see them. So forearms, hands. I've had people wanting their necks for their first tattoo. I'm like, you're out of your mind. What are you thinking? And the first thing we ask them is, what do you do for a living? And if they're still in school, I'm like, well, what are you planning on doing when you get out of high school? You have to think about this stuff, because this one kid, and this is like when I was first learning, so this is 15, 16 years ago. He came in and his mom was with him, and you'd tell his mom wasn't too excited about it. And he was he might have been 17. So we asked him, you know, what do you want? And he wanted writing across his knuckles, like gang looking. And I was like, what? So I asked him, you know, what do you do for a living? Oh, I don't do anything. I'm still in school. And I'm like, okay, well, what are you planning on doing? And he says, well, Coast Guard. I want to go into Coast Guard. I said, dude, would you just think

0: 1 minute.
1: He's like, what do you mean? I said, any military, police, any of those fields, they don't want you looking like a gang member. Like, think for a minute. Like, just, it's really not that hard. And another thing that kids don't understand is, yes, tattoos are more acceptable, but it depends on who your boss is. So if your boss likes tattoos, you're cool. If your boss does not like tattoos, then you're gonna have to wear long sleeves the whole time you work there in the summer when it's hot. You know what I mean? I'm like, just think for a minute. It's really not that hard to think. But that mom that came in with the kid with the knuckles, because what we did, and we do this to a lot of people, if they're not sure, so you know how we do a stencil? The stuff that we use to put the stencils on, it'll stay on for a couple days. So we'll put it on them and say, now, go home, get used to it being there, ask your family, ask your friends, like, what do you think, to see everybody's reaction. And if you still want it in 2 days, then come back and talk to us. Yeah, his mom called us the next day, like, thank you so much. He doesn't want to get it now. And I was like, yes. Now, don't get me wrong, they can go to another tattoo shop and get it right after we talk to them, and that's fine. But I like to sleep at night, so. He was 19. He come in the shop, never met him before. He just came in and he says, it was around Mother's Day. So he says, I want to get a tattoo for my mom. And I'm like, oh, that's cool. Like, what are you thinking about getting? And he says, I want to do like a cancer ribbon for her. And I'm like, oh, that's sweet, yes. I said, okay, where are you wanting to get it? And he, real big on his neck. So I just kind of looked at him and I smiled. And I look over at my husband. My husband's already laughing because he knows what I'm going to say. And I said, what do you do for a living? He said, oh, I got a good job. You ain't got to worry about that. You know, I'm good. And I said, well, where do you work? Wendy's. And I just looked over at my husband and my husband is dying. I was like, boy, you really think Wendy's is a good job? Like, no. I said, and he said, well, if you don't want to do it, I understand. Like I said, it's not that I don't want to do it. Here's the thing. I'm a mom. I said, and I'm telling you right now, if my daughter came home with this huge tattoo on her neck, I'm going to beat her. And then I'm going to find out who did it to her. And I'm going to beat their. And he started laughing and I just looked at him. I said, tell me I'm wrong. He said, no, you're probably right. I was like, boy, I know I'm right. Like, don't put it on your arm. Like, put it somewhere. Why are you going straight to your neck? He just kind of laughed and like we were just messing with him and he finally left. I said, now me and my husband were like, he probably went down the street and got it, but mama ain't mad at me. Cause I'm like, I don't want him coming and yelling at me. No. I don't want no mad mama bears coming at me. It ain't happening cause I'm one of them. But I mean, you have to have that relationship with everybody where they know where you're coming from. You know what I mean? Like, it's no shock when I look at him, like, don't make me whoop you. Because I was so whoop you. Like, I was explaining to somebody the other day, I said, what really doesn't make sense to me is it's your name walking around. Like, when we do a tattoo on somebody, if they have a good experience, they're happy with the price, they will refer all of their family, all of their friends. So your clientele just quadrupled in one tattoo. So why would you want to piss that person off, rip them off, be rude to them? Because it's like, if you have a good tattoo, a couple people hear about it. If you have a bad tattoo, everybody hears about it. So it's like, I just don't understand the thinking. But I mean, that's good for me and my husband though. All these other tattoo artists keep treating people like crap. You just keep sending them right over here. But the one thing that I do, my husband doesn't do, that just blew my mind. So I did this probably, I started it like 4 years ago. So the women that have mastectomies. I had a woman come in and like it was her and a bunch of friends and they were all getting tattooed. And she was explaining to me that she had a mastectomy. And like apparently she had to have so many different surgeries to get it right. And then she never got the nipples tattooed on because that's the way they do it. And I'm like, oh really? So she asked me, she was like, do you think you can do that? And I was like, oh, like I've never done it before. And I'm like, oh God, like that's gotta be perfect. Like you have to get the colors right, the shape, the size, like Oh my goodness. So I told her, I said, you know what? I'll give it a shot. I've never done it before. I said, but I'll do it for free. It's like, I'm not gonna lie to you. I'm scared to death. And she just laughed. She's like, oh, I know you'll do it and you won't have any problems. I'm like, okay. Cause her thing was, she didn't just want it to look like a sticker on her. So when she came in, it was hilarious because my daughter was working the desk at the time. So whenever I do that, my husband gets to stay home for the day. So I always tell all the girls, like, well, my husband thanks you for his day off. He gets to stay home because he feels like that's disrespectful to me. So yeah, the lady comes in and she just takes her top off. And I'm like, okay, like she's not shy at all. But what I've learned is the women that go through that, it's not personal to them anymore. It's not theirs to begin with. So it's completely different. So it's so funny because I have circle templates. And then I have a laser level. So I do the laser leveler. That way I know they're perfectly even and I mark where I think they should be. And I take the circle template and I draw out the circles and then have them look at it. And you know, is it the size? Like, does that look like what they used to look like? Because this girl, she didn't even remember. Like, it's been that long. She was like, Tammy, I don't even remember what they used to look like. I'm like, oh crap, like this is not easy. So I drew it all on and then I tell her, I'm like, okay, go show my daughter. Like, does that look natural? And my daughter goes, they're too high. That doesn't look natural. Like, you gotta bring them down a little bit. So I'm like, okay. So we wipe them off, do the whole process again. And then it was good. So it's like, okay. So yeah, and then at the most a half an hour to do both. It's seriously the easiest thing. She freaked out. Like, she was seriously standing in front of the mirror like, this is amazing, oh my God. Like, it changed her life. I was like, oh my gosh, like just seeing how it took her from being so insecure, she was herself again. It freaked me out. So then the next girl that I did, it was one of my clients, I think it was her aunt, I think that's how they're related, has no tattoos at all. So what happened to her was she went through the surgeries and then by the time it came time for her to get the tattoos done, her insurance ran out. And I can't remember how much she said that they wanted, but it was a pretty good penny. So her niece gave her my info because I was telling them like, no, I do that for free. Like, tell her to get a hold of me. So she got a hold of me. She came in and we did it and she cried. She was like, no, I don't feel comfortable. I won't even date. Like, she hadn't dated in a couple years because of it. So yeah, I did the tattoos on her. Like, that completely changed her life. And the last time I seen her, she's like, girl, I've been going on so many dates. And I was like, that's amazing.
0: 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And a special thanks to Tammy Harris for sharing her story with us, all of it, and stories of her customers too. If you put the people first, the profit will follow. I can't tell you how many times I've used people precisely because they tell me to go home and that there wasn't a repair that needed to be done. And ethics and profit are not at war and they're not at odds. In fact, they complement each other. Tammy Harris's story, and a special thanks to the Cincinnati Area Better Business Bureau for providing us with that story. Tammy Harris's story, a beautiful one here on Our American Stories.

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10: Since Packers running back Josh Jacobs was arrested and booked into the Brown County Jail, it has been 30 days since he was released from jail, with no charges being filed. I cannot tell you today whether said pursuit is still ongoing, or whether even if it isn't, because DA Lissay's office won't get back to me. I also reached out to the attorneys for Josh Jacobs. They didn't get back to me, which I think is curious. Now, they don't have to, but I thought they'd want to put the heat on the DA, say, hey, clear our guy. Right. Say you're not going to charge him.
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11: From ABC News, I'm Brian Clark. After dangerous heat, there's now dangerous rain pummeling parts of the country, says ABC's Hannah Batta, with heavy rain pounding Chicago and roads turning into rivers in some areas. The heat also a concern, with 25 suspected heat deaths in New Jersey from record-breaking weekend temperatures over the 4th of July. A turnaround for Team USA as FIFA now says that star Phalarin Balogun can play in tonight's game against Belgium despite a controversial red card suspension in his last game. It should have meant he'd be out tonight. ABC's Sophie Flay has more.
12: Sources say President Trump called FIFA President Gianni Infantino and asked him to review the suspension. And yesterday, the organization made the surprise announcement, saying it would allow Balogun, the top U.S. goal scorer, to play tonight, saying his red card would now be suspended for a probationary period of 1 year. President Trump responding, thank you to FIFA for doing what was right and reversing a great injustice.
11: Norway's coach, Ståle Solbakken, disagrees.
13: That's a bad decision. Not good for the sport.
11: The man accused of killing Charlie Kirk last year is set to appear in court this week in Utah.
14: 10 months after Tyler Robinson allegedly shot and killed Charlie Kirk during a speech at Utah Valley University, only a few miles north of the courthouse here, today Robinson is set to have his preliminary hearing. It'll be like a mini trial, and it's expected to last all week as prosecutors try to prove to a judge they have enough evidence to take the case to trial. For the first time, evidence and testimony will be presented against Robinson, and for the first time, Charlie Kirk's parents and his wife Erica will attend court. Alex Stone, ABC News. Provo, Utah.
11: Officials in Parkersburg, West Virginia, now say that a warehouse fire could burn for a week. The warehouse is full of plastics. 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
1: The streets of Tehran crowded this morning for the funeral procession for Ayatollah Ali Khamenei, who was killed in the opening hours of the war with Iran. President Trump travels to Turkey today for 2 days of NATO meetings. He has been critical of NATO allies and how he says they did not provide the U.S. with sufficient support. Oil and gas prices could be headed down even further soon as Brent crude trades at around $71 a barrel. The Wall Street Journal says some industry watchers are predicting prices that could drop even further. Driving that lower, more tankers passing through the Strait of Hormuz and a growing glut of oil on the world markets. Another deadly wave of Russian missiles and drones hitting Ukraine's capital Kyiv overnight. At least 10 people have been killed. In the U.S., following all the 4th of July celebrations, ABC's Allison Kosick says there are now a whole lot of investigations over fireworks.
2: In Southern California, a car catching fire after fireworks exploded outside this home in Chino, killing a woman and injuring three others. In Provo, Utah, fireworks sparking a large brush fire near Slate Canyon. Mishaps even during professional shows. Fire breaking out on the Brooklyn Bridge during the Macy's fireworks show in New York.
1: Minions once again rule the box office. The new Monsters and Minions made $61 million over the holiday weekend. I'm Brian Clark, ABC News.
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7: Deadly holiday heat wave. Good morning, I'm Gordon Deal, along with Dom Savino, in for Nicole Murray on this Monday, July 6th. Glad you could be with us. Here's what we have for you this hour.
8: Extreme weather is being blamed for at least 25 deaths in New Jersey, where temperatures soared over the July 4th weekend.
7: Another deadly Russian attack on Ukraine's capital city overnight. Authorities say at least 11 people were killed.
8: After White House pressure, FIFA overturns a suspension for America's leading goal scorer ahead of tonight's World Cup match against Belgium.
7: And despite recent deadly heat waves, why Europe generally remains resistant to air conditioners.
9: Europeans have often regarded the American love affair with air conditioning as strange. The Europeans believe Americans overuse air conditioning, that they view it as a kind of American luxury that Americans use to excess. Europeans view the devices as noisy, as, you know, when you put them on historic buildings, they're seen as ugly.
7: Matthew Dalton at the Wall Street Journal on Europe's lack of AC. Officials in New Jersey say at least 25 people are believed to have died from a scorching three-day heat wave that overwhelmed a large portion of the country leading up to and over the 4th of July holiday weekend. New Jersey Health Commissioner Dr. Raynard Washington says some victims were found in homes without air conditioning, a few were outside, some on the street. others even in parked cars.
10: It's important to note that the age ranges for these individuals were not just the elderly. There were folks who were younger adults, as the governor mentioned. So it's really important that all New Jerseyans take this heat wave very seriously.
7: Over the past several days, New Jersey and states along the eastern seaboard have experienced temperatures in the high 90s to triple digits. In Kendall County, Illinois, one weather-related death was reported in Fox Township at an RV park. Two deaths have been reported in Hinds County, Mississippi. Temperatures will finally start to drop this week. However, 34 million people from Delaware to Connecticut are under flood alerts. Pennsylvania and Michigan, by the way, currently have the most power outages. Wildland firefighters have paid tribute to three of their own who died after they were trapped by flames a week ago in Grand Junction, Colorado. Emily Barker, Nick Hutcherson, and Sidney Watson were remembered yesterday as courageous public servants. U.S. Wildland Fire Service Chief Brian Fennessy.
11: They showed up for their fellow firefighters. They showed up to perform a mission that many cannot or will not. They showed up to make order out of chaos, day after day, with purpose, dedication, and heart.
7: And while that fire on the Utah-Colorado border is now almost entirely contained, nearly 40 large fires are still going strong across the West. Most of the current fires are scattered around Colorado, Utah, and New Mexico, while there are wildfires in eight other states from Alaska to Arizona. Meanwhile, over the holiday weekend, more evacuations in Colorado were ordered across four counties where the Aspen Acres fire had burned about 136 square miles south of Colorado Springs. A stunning decision by soccer's governing body means the leading scorer for the United States will be eligible to play in tonight's World Cup game against Belgium. The disciplinary committee at FIFA lifted the red card given to Fuller and Balogun last Wednesday in the win over Bosnia and Herzegovina. The call was immediately controversial. Red cards are meant to be used for intentionally dirty plays, and Balogun's actions appeared accidental. Teammate Christian Pulisic.
12: Just having him as a presence out there, he does so much. He runs off the ball. He always gives an option. He's constantly a threat and behind and to score. And obviously, as a team, it's really helpful.
7: The disciplinary committee reserves the right to fully or partially suspend disciplinary action. The New York Times was first to report that Balogun's reinstatement came after President Trump called FIFA President Gianni Infantino. FIFA did not revoke the red card entirely. The organization said in a statement that the 25-year-old striker is on probation for 1 year. The game, by the way, is 8 p.m. Eastern time in Seattle. If you've missed anything from today's show, there's an easy way to catch up. All you have to do is tell your Alexa, Siri, or Google to play This Morning with Gordon Deal. 11 minutes after the hour, on This Morning, America's First News.
13: 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Now, seeing my grandson out on the water, it means everything to me. 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
7: Thanks for being with us. President Trump is seizing on a series of far-left wins in Democratic primaries to paint the opposition party as dangerous communists about 4 months out from midterm elections.
23: All these talks from the communists, they haven't got a chance. Not even a chance. We don't want communists in our country.
7: More now from Julia Manchester, White House reporter at The Hill. Julia, what's going on?
24: Yeah, so a lot of this comes out of New York City, the greater New York City area. I think it really started last fall with the electoral win of Mayor Zoran Mamdani in New York City. And he, after that, endorsed a slate of congressional candidates, three of which successfully won their primaries last week, including ousting some pretty major incumbent Democrats. So, you know, after those races got quite a bit of attention, you're now seeing President Trump and other Republicans try to paint Democrats with a broad brush and connect them to these candidates. At the same time, though, you have a number of progressive or Democratic Socialists of America backed candidates. And those are two different things. Not all progressives are backed by the DSA, but you have these progressive candidates popping up across the country. And even though they haven't necessarily been successful in all of their primaries, we're still seeing them pop up in states across the country like Utah, Florida, Maryland. The list goes on. But one race we're watching in particular is Tuesday's Democratic primary in Colorado's first congressional district, where you have Congresswoman Diana DeGette facing a progressive challenger in that district. And I think that will be a real litmus test for Democrats, but still really Republicans looking to paint all Democrats with a broad brush here by connecting them to the Democratic Socialists of America and a lot of these progressive candidates and lawmakers.
7: We're speaking with Julia Manchester, White House correspondent at The Hill. The story is called Trump Launches Midterm Offensive Against Democrats Over Communism. So explain some of the communism messaging that he's starting to use.
24: Yeah, so, I mean, he is saying that all of these candidates, I mean, simply put, are communists. I mean, he's using the term socialist a little bit, but it seems like he's ratcheting it up, calling Mamdani a communist, others a communist, saying that, he said last week that if he were a communist, it would be an easy job because he would easily get elected because they promise voters everything, but can't keep that promise. So that's where you're seeing that messaging come from.
7: Some of these candidates have made it fairly easy for Trump, right? Wasn't it Graham Plattner, the Democratic candidate for Senate in Maine, who at one point said something on social media, like, as I get older, I'm a socialist or something like that?
24: He said, as I get older, I'm a communist. And that was from, those were from unearthed social media posts, that were, hadn't been seen before. So, yeah, you are seeing examples of that. You're also seeing a New York City congressional candidate have examples of her past posts being really thrown back against her, Ava Chevalier. So you're seeing some of these past posts come back to haunt some of these Democrats. And, you know, even if, you know, Graham Platner, obviously in a very contentious race against incumbent Susan Collins, but even if it's someone like

0: The Chevalier in New York, she's still you're still going to see Democrats try or Republicans try to connect other Democrats to her.
1: Yeah. All right, so the phrase, I guess, that's come out now, it's at least from the Republican side, is going to be communism versus common sense for the midterms. Meanwhile, Democrats are trying to zero in on the affordability issue.
0: That's right. And you are seeing Democrats of all stripes zero in on the affordability issue. Remember, we talked about Zohra Mamdani being a major winner in the 2025 off-year elections, but you also saw New Jersey Governor Mikey Sherrill and Virginia Governor Abigail Spanberger win on the issue of affordability, and they are not exactly progressive Democrats by any means. So a lot of Democrats I spoke with for this story said, look, this is the only thing Republicans really, it's their only message while we focus on the affordability, pointing to the economy not improving under the Trump administration.
1: Thanks, Julia. Julia Manchester, White House reporter at The Hill. 19 minutes now after the hour. On This Morning, America's First News, here's Dom Savino.
2: And now, the three big things you need to know. Number one.
3: From the Rocky Mountains to the East Coast, wicked weather proved deadly over the holiday weekend. At least 25 people died from the heat in New Jersey, where temps hit triple digits. That heat wave produced still ongoing thunderstorms with 80-mile-an-hour wind gusts that knocked out power to some 300,000 people.
4: I've been through hurricanes here and whatnot, but this was the most intense. It looked like straight line wind.
3: Officials say many of the dead were found in homes without air conditioning.
2: Number two.
3: Out west, nearly 40 large fires continue to burn across eight states. That includes the Babylon Fire, which has scorched more than 90,000 acres in southeastern Utah and remains completely uncontained. Across state lines in Colorado, firefighters gathered to mourn three of their own who died battling a different fire near Grand Junction.
2: Number three.
3: New York City cops are trying to identify the masked suspect who opened fire on a 4th of July family barbecue in Coney Island. NYPD Commissioner Jessica Tisch.
5: In total, eight people were shot, four adults and four children, ages 6, 7, 12, and 14.
3: Detectives are trying to find out if the shooting is connected to a gang-related homicide days prior. Early this morning, Russia killed at least 11 people in Ukraine's capital after launching waves of missiles and drones, all of which hit their targets. It's Russia's second deadly strike on Kyiv in 5 days. Ukraine is dealing with a worsening shortage of interceptor missiles. The Trump administration will not look for new bids to repair the reflecting pool. That says a group of Democrats investigate the project after no bid contracts were given to vendors with ties to Mr. Trump. White House officials insist vandals created the 350-foot gash in the pool's liner, which will require another round of renovations. At the box office, the 4th of July weekend was more dud than firework, and fizzling its way to the top, the new Minions movie.
6: Do you want to assist Dort in a potentially dangerous mission? Great! Follow Dort back to Dort's secret lair!
3: Sounds like our little yellow friends. The prequel Minions and Monsters posted the worst opening weekend in the Despicable Me franchise at $61 million. That counts for bad nowadays.
1: Yikes.
3: Rounding out the podium, Toy Story 5 and Young Washington.
1: And you got that good soundbite and not a lot of dollars behind it, huh?
3: Yeah, for the apparently. Weekend?
1: Yeah.
3: I guess we've had enough of the little yellow guys in Gru.
1: Let's get more creative. Thank you, Dom. 22 minutes now after the hour. On This Morning, America's First News.
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0: 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Some leaders say they insist on full-time in-person work because it boosts productivity, despite clear evidence it does not. Others claim it's about collaboration, creativity, or culture. New research reveals that the objection to any work from home is more likely to be driven by something else entirely, ego. It's part of an opinion piece in the New York Times. Here's career strategist Julie Bauke. Julie, your take.
1: There's no studies that show it's about productivity or financial gain or anything like that. But on the other hand, your most talented people leave. It's harder to recruit. And it's hard to motivate people to stay and be fully engaged. So what's really behind this? So they did this 6-year study about what is it? And it came down to the more firmly, the higher a CEO's ego, the more higher they're tied to this, the bigger their ego is, the more strongly they're tied to return to work. And it can be about power and control, as well as if you have a big corner office and no one's there to see you, do you really have a big corner office? Is certainly part of it. And so there's no evidence to say that being fully remote is a bad thing in all cases. In some cases, clearly it is. So why are people so into it? And so they did this broad study of 450 companies and with 3 million employees, and then looked at what their CEOs were requiring and how they were going about it. And what they found was the more self-centered leaders struggle with allowing their employees to make independent choices. They felt like that when they lost control, they tightened their grip because they felt that was the only way they could keep control. And when you look at the personality traits of very senior leaders, there is a level of that. I'm in charge, I'm the boss, I have all the answers, that really feeds into the employee experience.
0: I'm speaking with Julie Bauke, career strategist we know as Julie on the Job. It's just hard for me to imagine that there's not more productivity when everybody's in the office. And I think, too, of like the young people like who are missing out on having a mentor or a sponsor or I don't know, just getting that FaceTime with that senior executive, unless that does not count under this definition of productivity.
1: Well, what they've said is, the coordinate, their collaborative, creativity, culture, those are the sort of things that, yes, can be impacted. But it's not as simple as saying, come in whenever you want. It needs to be coordinated. So every Tuesday and Friday or Tuesday and Thursday is going to be what we're calling our anchor days. So it has to be focused. And yes, not every job is available. I mean, I was talking to the person who cuts my hair. I'm like, your job cannot be replaced by AI or cannot be done remotely for good or bad. And so there are roles that can never operate like this. And yes, there is much to be said for the value of being together. But I just heard a story the other day from someone who said, I was told I couldn't come in 30 minutes late because I had to take care of something. And then I sat inside of my office and listened to two guys standing at the coffee pot talking about the World Cup for 30 minutes.
0: Yeah.
1: Jeez. So let's not pretend that every office is a bastion of productivity. How do we split the baby here a little bit? And there's ways to do it, but it's not going to be a one size fits all. Not everything's going to work for a manufacturing culture as it might for a consulting culture.
0: Yeah.
1: But get your people involved. Ask them what they'd change about the culture if they could, and get them involved in your solutions. Because when the job market picks back up, and it will, because that pendulum keeps swinging, it's not the people who've been able to hang on by doing the bare minimum that are going to be looking for another job because they got a good gig. It's the people who really want direction, growth, development, opportunity. If they feel like they're the part of a culture where they can't live their real lives and have a great career, they'll go find it elsewhere.
0: Thanks, Julie. Julie Bauke, career strategist we know as Julie on the Job. 30 minutes now after the hour on This Morning, America's First News.

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1: Thanks for spending time with us. Welcome into Monday, July 6th. Gordon Deal with Dom Savino, who's in for Nicole Murray. Some of our top stories and headlines. New Jersey officials say at least 25 people have been killed by the extreme heat. Three firefighters remembered for giving the ultimate sacrifice while battling a wildfire in Colorado. Flood watch is in effect from Delaware to Connecticut today. Delta Airlines pilot says his plane was struck by a firework on its approach to Chicago on July 4th. There was no damage. The U.S. will have its leading scorer in tonight's World Cup game against Belgium, and how an encounter with strangers in Boston changed a German soccer fan's perception of the United States. That story in about 20 minutes. Europe is grappling with record-breaking heat waves, exposing its unprepared infrastructure and challenging its historical resistance to widespread air conditioning. In France, nearly 9,000 people have died from extreme heat during the last week of June. After a brief break, extreme heat returns across parts of Europe and North Africa. Here's Matthew Dalton, Wall Street Journal reporter in Paris. Matthew, why the resistance to AC?
2: Well, historically, Europe has had mild summers. It hasn't really needed air conditioning, at least certainly in the northern half of the continent. The Europeans have often regarded the American love affair with air conditioning as strange. The Europeans believe Americans overuse air conditioning, that they view it as a kind of American luxury that that Americans use to excess. Europeans view the devices as noisy, as, you know, when you put them on historic buildings, they're seen as ugly. And also because they use a significant amount of energy and Europe wants to lead the fight against climate change, they're seen as undermining Europe's leadership position in that regard. So it's a whole bunch of reasons. Europe does not have as much air conditioning. When it has air conditioning installed, Europe uses it less than America. That, however, is changing right now because the climate is heating up quickly. Europe is the fastest warming continent. It is about 2.5 degrees warmer. It is about 2.5 degrees Celsius warmer than the pre-industrial era, compared to about 1.4 degrees for the Earth as a whole. So Europe is faced with this quandary, this dilemma of when and how to use more air conditioning.
1: We're speaking with Matthew Dalton, Paris correspondent for the Wall Street Journal. The story is called Europe is Hot as Hell. Why doesn't it want air conditioning? Could infrastructure handle it if there was ever such a push?
2: Probably not exactly the way things are sorted right now. Europe's electrical grids, the power demand as it stands right now is considerably higher in the winter than it is in the summer because there's no air conditioning and because Europeans use electricity a lot for heating. The grid probably could handle it, but I think the problem is that when it's very hot, that puts a lot of strain on the grid just as a kind of matter of a physical matter. The power cables get deformed, transformers can malfunction and explode, which happened several times in France in this past heat wave. So they do have to kind of adapt those things for the modern climate of Europe, which is much warmer, and for the possibility that there will be a lot more air conditioning.
1: Is there a belief, I guess, that Europe will begin to embrace air conditioning?
2: Well, there's a lot of fighting going on right now in that regard. You know, I report on a number of instances where it's quite difficult to install air conditioning in an apartment in Europe, depending on which city you're in. But for example, in Paris, you have an apartment here, you need the permission of all the people in your building, the entire neighbors association, building association. And you also need, if the air conditioning unit is going to be visible from the street, the approval of the city of Paris, because
1: wow,
2: it will change the visual aspect of the building. And Paris is very concerned about the iconic look of the facades of Parisian buildings, the so-called Haussmannian buildings, which I think anybody who's been to Paris knows that's one of the great visual attractions of the city. So those things have sparked a lot of fights, and neighbors tend to be pretty unforgiving about these devices. They're very concerned about the noise in particular.
1: Sure.
2: And so there are very strict noise rules about that concerning these devices. Often you have to encase the outside part of the unit in some kind of sound proofing box to keep the noise below an acceptable level. So, you know, I report an example of I'm visiting a guy who's severely handicapped. He and his family wanted to install air conditioning in his apartment, and the neighbors association said no. And they've gone to court over it. They're fighting over it. And there are lots of court cases, actually, and a growing number of them between people who want to install air conditioning and their neighbors who don't want it.
1: Thanks, Matthew. Matthew Dalton, Wall Street Journal reporter based in Paris. By the way, if you've missed anything from today's show, you can stream or download the podcast. 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Coming up next, the mic drop.
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2: Thanks for spending time with us. Welcome into Monday. It is time now for the mic drop with this morning's Mike Gavin.
3: Good morning. We've got a couple stories about people whose lack of skills led to a lot of embarrassment. We start in New Jersey, where, according to police, a 23-year-old was found trespassing at night at a local pool. The young man was easy to find and catch because apparently he'd gotten himself onto a platform in the pool and was stuck, not knowing how to swim. A photo posted by the Fairlawn Police Department shows an officer rowing out to rescue the man as he's standing arms folded on the platform. The department used it as a chance to jokingly remind residents that if you're going to trespass at a pool, it's at least helpful to know how to swim. Commenters couldn't help but laugh, but some locals pointed out that the water at this end of the pool was no more than 3 or 4 feet deep. So probably could have made it to shore.
2: 23 years old?
3: Yeah.
2: Can't swim.
3: No, I guess not.
2: But wanders into the community pool area.
3: Yes.
2: To do what exactly?
3: I don't know.
2: Nighttime?
3: And I don't know how he got there in the first place. That's what people were asking.
2: Yeah.
3: Like, look, if you can't swim and you're worried about the 3 and 4 foot deep water, then how did you get there? And then why didn't you just leave the way you came in?
2: Yeah.
3: I don't understand.
2: Puzzling. And they, you know, he's standing there. The photo police released has him standing there with his arms folded.
3: Yeah.
2: I think he's disappointed in himself.
3: It's so funny because his face is blacked out, so you can't see what his, but you have to, just his body posture makes it look like that he's just, he's just having the worst possible day.
2: He's just completely defeated.
3: Yeah.
2: By this embarrassing encounter.
3: His legs are kind of tucked inward almost, and he's, you know, almost like trying to almost kind of disappear into the ground almost, it looks like.
2: Like, this looks like one of the biggest personal failures of his life. He didn't even have a good time on this little roll of the dice he did.
3: No good stories to tell at the end of this or anything. And while being good at playing fantasy football is not as important a life skill as swimming, for example, it can turn out to be a lot more embarrassing. As another NFL season looms, the last punishments for fantasy football losers continue to be doled out, and one was on public display over the holiday weekend. Viral video taken from a 4th of July parade showed a float rolling down the street, clad in both football and patriotic decorations, and with a large banner attached that read, "I suck at fantasy football." On top of the trailer was a man in a yellow tank top that said "loser" on the back. The man had a microphone and took a question from someone in the crowd who asked curiously, "Who was your quarterback?" The fantasy loser couldn't remember who his QB was, confirming to the crowd why he ended up in last place.
2: There you go.
3: Come on, bud. I mean, yeah, again, a lot of people gave him credit, and I give a lot of these people credit for sort of following through with these kind of wacky things. Again, I guess as these punishments go, this one probably, you know, not really towards the end of the worst ones, I wouldn't think.
2: Right.
3: There were some worse ones, definitely, we've talked about before.
2: Creative, nonetheless. Took a good amount of effort.
3: Yes.
2: Here to get him in a 4th of July parade, you know, being dragged on some trailer.
3: Yeah. You can tell these are younger people doing this kind of thing. Like, in my league, with people of my age, like, none of us have the energy or the time to do this kind of thing.
2: Yeah.
3: You can tell these are people in, like, their 20s, like, maybe just out of college, who are spending all this time. They had to don this whole float with all these different football decorations and everything, so good for them.
2: Just out of curiosity, who was your fantasy football QB last year?
3: Well, you know, that's the thing, Gordon, because, again, probably because of my age, I kind of forgot who it was. as I was making fun of this guy, I was like, ooh, could I actually remember who mine was? And I actually can't remember who mine was. Maybe Patrick Mahomes, but don't quote me on that.
2: Thanks, Mike. 13 minutes in front of the hour.
4: Man, I love this place. I've been surfing here since I was a kid. Now, seeing my grandson out on the water, it means everything to me. Watching him and taking in the blue waves, the sea breeze, the blurry horizon.
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2: 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What's the exact parameters of this mural that will show Bob Uecker on the mic at the ballpark?
3: The mural measures out 80 feet wide, and the very top is about 100 feet. Massive. The hardest thing is just, honestly, the sheer fear of heights. 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
6: Hey, glad you're with us. Welcome into Monday. The Trump administration is officially out with its first ever federal investment account for kids that aims to help the next generation of Americans build a nest egg. Coinciding with the nation's 250th anniversary, parents can now start contributing to the so-called Trump accounts. As of Saturday, they were open for enrollment since tax season. Also on Saturday, the Treasury Department began depositing $1,000 in seed money into the accounts of eligible newborns. Trump accounts are free. Tax-deferred investment accounts for kids, similar to custodial brokerage accounts and individual retirement accounts. At first, the accounts worked like a custodial brokerage. That is, parents can open them up on behalf of their children and act as custodians of the accounts until the child turns 18. During this so-called growth stage, parents, friends, even employers can contribute up to a combined $5,000 per year into the investment accounts. 8 minutes now in front of the hour on This Morning. Once again, here's Dom Savino.
7: And now, the three big things you need to know. Number one.
8: Officials in New Jersey say at least 25 people died from the heat over the holiday weekend after the East Coast experienced days of triple-digit temperatures. State Health Commissioner Dr. Raynard Washington.
9: Unfortunately, many of these individuals were found in homes without air conditioning. A few were outside of their residence. Some on the street, and some even in parked cars.
8: That's in part because some 300,000 people lost power statewide after the heat wave produced thunderstorms with 80-mile-an-hour wind gusts.
7: Number two.
8: National Guard members on patrol in Memphis have shot and killed a man who turned towards the soldiers with a gun. Officials say the guardsmen had been chasing after the man after responding to reports of gunshots. The Guard members are part of a task force created by President Trump last year to monitor the city.
7: Number three.
8: In Iran's capital, large crowds of mourners chanted death to America and death to Israel during the funeral procession for the assassinated Ayatollah. He was killed by a U.S. airstrike at the start of the war. Peace talks between the two nations remain on hold until after the burial this week. The U.S. men's soccer team will take the field at full strength for tonight's round of 16 World Cup match against Belgium. That's after FIFA lifted the one-game suspension handed to America's top goal scorer for Lauren Balogun following his red card in America's last match, teammate Christian Pulisic.
10: He's obviously super happy, man. This is what exactly you want to be able to play in games like this. It's you know, it was just a big smile on his face and all of ours for him. He deserves it.
8: The reinstatement came after President Trump reportedly called FIFA's president to discuss the suspension. Well, there's a mystery gripping one Bay Area neighborhood.
11: And we don't know who the person is and what he's doing, but he is the great drain robber.
8: That's right. The great drain robber. Residents in San Francisco's Bernal Heights neighborhood say a thief has been stealing sewer drain covers in the middle of the night. One of the many reasons locals are stressed about all this, victims are responsible for replacing the $20 covers.
12: Oh. Man. These are big. They strike me as like heavy type things too, to be collecting these types of things.
8: Generally, I guess you sort of get the rhythm down to it. You pop the top a little bit.
12: Oh my goodness!
8: Hit the gym a little bit, maybe you're good to go.
12: What is the deal? What that really? Thanks, Tom. 6 minutes now in front of the hour.
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12: Thanks for joining us. A German soccer fan says he has fallen in love with the United States after an encounter with a stranger in Boston. NBC 10 Boston says Sebastian Krauss traveled to America for the World Cup, carrying more than just excitement for the tournament. He also carried years of fear shaped by the news he had seen about the country. Things like shootings, criminals. He was led to believe the country is not safe. He admits everything changed after attending a match in Boston. When Sebastian and his friends needed a way back to their hotel, they met a local family, and without expecting anything in return, the family gave them a ride. That simple act of generosity completely changed Sebastian's perspective. He said he was so moved, he even cried in the stadium. In addition,

Bastian extended his stay in the U.S. In fact, he admitted he was more heartbroken about leaving America than he was about Germany's elimination from the World Cup. That'll do it for this hour. For Dom Savino and Mike Gavin, I'm Gordon Deal. 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

0: Oh, man, it's getting so expensive to dine out, but not at the Mineshaft Restaurant in Hartford. 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
2: From ABC News, I'm Brian Clark. NATO countries meet this week in Turkey, and a Kremlin spokesman over the weekend said that Russia's at war with the West because of how the West supports Ukraine's military. Leading into the NATO summit, Russia continued to target Ukraine's capital. Officials in Kyiv say at least 11 people were killed in overnight strikes. But ABC's Selena Wang tells ABC's Start Here podcast, NATO itself is unsettled as President Trump departs tonight for Turkey.
3: We've got a lot of tension with our NATO allies. The president has repeatedly blasted them for not supporting the war in Iran, claiming they were not there for us. And also, he's repeatedly over the last year slammed our NATO allies for not spending enough on their own defense.
2: Tonight could be one of the biggest U.S. men's soccer games in history, a round of 16 contest in the World Cup with Belgium in Seattle. And leading goal scorer Folarin Balogun can play for the U.S. after FIFA lifted his suspension stemming from a controversial red card. Sources tell ABC that President Trump called FIFA's president and asked him to review the decision. There's no indication that impacted the ultimate decision, but ABC's Sophie Flay says that other countries have objected, while U.S. star Christian Pulisic said of having Balogun in the lineup.
4: Just having him as a presence out there, he does so much. He runs off the ball. He always gives an option. He's constantly a threat and behind and to score. And obviously, as a team, it's really helpful.
2: Today in Utah, the man accused of killing conservative influencer Charlie Kirk last September is set to appear in front of a judge for evidence and testimony.
5: Tyler Robinson's attorneys tried to bar media coverage of his preliminary hearing today, but lost that bid. The judge is allowing microphones and reporters into court. Charlie Kirk's widow, Erica, has fought to have full media coverage of the case.
2: That's ABC's Alex Stone. His widow and parents are expected to be in the courtroom. You're listening to ABC News.
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0: sticky weather returning to the state of Wisconsin. And wouldn't you know, we've got a full slate of county fairs on the way. Come on in, everybody. It's the fabulous Farm Babe Pam Yonke. This is the Midwest Farm Report. We'll give you more details on the county fairs that are unfolding a little bit later this week as the morning unfolds. Weather-wise, I think everybody wants to pay attention to the warm-up. Starts as soon as today. Sunshine on the way. 83 are expected high today with a little bit of a breeze. Tomorrow, sunshine 85. Wednesday, sunshine 86. Thursday, that's when we see a possibility of showers and thunderstorms in the forecast. Daytime highs on Thursday expected to be right around 84 degrees. Stumacher Ag Meteorologist bringing us weather details on that. You know, a lot of Wisconsin farmers are doing whatever they can to get the edge on weather. Of course, it's the genetics they look at. It's how they manage their fields. And one piece of technology that's becoming more on hand, drones. Some farms have invested in their own. Others are depending on trained experts. And drones go a lot farther than a farm field. Kylie Allen has an interesting little perspective on that coming your way this morning. And we're also catching up with our friends from Schultz's Interstate Ag. Sometimes we focus in so much on the product, what's in the bag, what's in the box, what's on the tires, that we forget about the people behind it. We'll give you a people story relative to agribusiness as we get going on a Monday.
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5: Big Barns on Farm Technology Day site at the Radetzky's No Joke Dairy, and they're in the Stratford area. We're going to talk to Matt and Sam now, and Matt, the first question I've got to ask, where'd the name of the farm come from? Because this is something you guys came up with, isn't it?
6: Yes, it is. So I worked over the road doing construction. I told my boss after 10 years of doing that I was going to leave road construction, or working over the road doing stainless steel, that I was coming back to the farm to milk cows. They thought that was crazy talk, that no one wants to go back to that. And, that's what we did. That's kind of where the name came from, of No Joke Dairy.
5: Now, that your boss said you were crazy. What about your folks? Because they had sold the cows off this farm earlier. What did they say?
6: Same thought. Are you sure that's what you want to do? 100 times over, they asked us, you sure you want to milk cows again? And well, we decided that's what we're doing, and that's, they allowed us to do it and helped us all the way along the way. So
5: now you guys are milking along with your wife Brittany and brother Sam. Was Sam in on this in the beginning, or did he come in afterward?
6: Sam was on it right from the beginning. We started by just buying calves and built the herd that way, raised the first set of calves up to milking, and Sam was the one home taking care of the animals while I was gone working.
5: Now, you've got Jersey cows. I see a Holstein or two or a Brown Swiss out there as well, but it's Jerseys. Is that what your folks had in the generations before you?
6: Nope. Parents had Holsteins. We decided to go to Jerseys. Dad kind of said, you know, if you're going to milk cows, maybe try something different. You know, the facilities weren't really set up for Holsteins. You know, the genetics are bigger, and so we did the Jerseys, and they've been working well for us. So
5: how many Jerseys are you milking, and what's the plan for the future? You guys are the fifth generation, and is there a sixth generation, Sam, that's hopefully going to take over for you guys? But you got a few years to go before that happens.
7: So we're currently milking 210 mostly registered Jerseys. I've been getting into the pedigrees some more. Matt's kids are old enough, they've started showing some of the cattle, actually, which has been a lot of fun. So Matt has three kids. I have one. Hopefully they'll be the sixth generation, but it might take them some time to leave and do something else and then come back like we did.
5: So what did you, Matt went over the road, what did you do before you came back to the farm?
7: I worked summers for my uncle building houses, and I was in high school yet.
5: But when you heard Matt was going to do this, you were all ready to jump in with both feet.
7: Yeah, yep, I was ready to do it again, excited for it. I've always enjoyed working with the cattle. That's my role here now is, you know, I would call it like herdsman basically. But yeah, I was excited to have cattle back in the barn again, so I was ready to go.
5: So how do you break up the power structure, so to speak? You're the cattle. Matt and Brittany, where do they pick up the slack here?
7: So Matt takes care of all the field work, and he feeds the cattle. Brittany takes care of the calves and does all of our book work. And we've heard that it's really weird to have the breakup that we have. You know, there's usually one person in control of the whole thing, managing it, but we've found it works really well for us to have specialized roles in the farm. You know, I totally trust Matt's judgment with everything in the fields, and I have free rein in the barn to do, you know, we're both working towards the same goal separately.
5: Do you have meetings weekly, monthly, or something like that, so you know where he's at and he knows where you're at and you know where Brittany's at with the calves?
7: I mean, I talk with Brittany every day of, you know, oh, these calves need to move, or we're going to change this feed. And then Matt and I talk pretty well every night. We milk together every night and, you know, kind of give updates of, okay, this is what we're doing tomorrow. This is what's coming up next week. You know, these are the things we need to do to prepare for that. So
5: what's the milking system all about here, and how good are the cows doing, and what's the ration all about?
7: So the milking system is we milk through the old tie stall barn yet. We have 20 auto takeoffs. With two people, it takes us about 3 to 3.5 hours to milk start to finish. And the ration is mostly corn silage, about 70%, and then haylage in our protein mix, high moisture corn. So we grow the vast majority of all of our own feed. The cows do really well on it. We always try to shoot for 5.5 to 6 pounds of solids per cow per day. We're hitting that now, so we're really happy with it.
5: What kind of production numbers are you getting? Where does your milk go, being Jersey milk, and how much protein there? How much fat are you getting?
7: Right now, we're running a 61-pound tank average, about a 5.7 to 5.8 butter fat. Through the winter, we're over 6%. About a 4.1 to 4.2 protein, and then we ship our milk to Mullins Cheese. It's only 6 or 7 miles away, so it's, you know, close, local. That's who we started with originally. They've been really good to us, so we're really happy to work with them.
5: Now, Farm Technology Days in July, this is cow country, and people like to see cows. How much exposure will the crowd that comes to Farm Technology Days get to your cows? Will they get up close and personal, or are they going to get in the barn and the milking system? How much are they going to get to see the cows?
7: They'll be able to peek into the tie stall barn. When we're not milking, we use it as an extension of our freestall barn. The cows do really well with that. And as far as the barn tour, the barn will be totally open. The freestall barn will have representatives from our nutritionist company in there to answer questions, talk about our feed ration. So it'll just be all self-guided. You know, you're able to walk around, you know, see animals. We'll have calves out for, you know, people to see and pet. So we're excited for that.
5: The people will be, too, excited. They want to get up close and personal to cows. Matt, you're in charge of the field demonstration. What's the land base all about? And what have you planted? And how did it go this spring? It was wet early.
8: This year is a much better spring than the last two. We're done planting right now. A couple acres actually we have left of corn. We got rained out last night. We plant Italian ryegrass for our hay crop. And 60 days from when it's planted, you can usually take a really heavy crop off. So we got the right window for that. As long as the rain holds up, we'll be in good shape to demonstrate a nice Italian ryegrass crop for field demos.
5: I was going to say, the field demo area, how close will that be to Tent City, and people be able to walk to it? What's the status of that?
8: There'll be trams taking you to the field demos, tractor-pulled trams. It's right across the road. We're utilizing some neighbors' land to keep the field demos close, so it's nice to have that relation also.
5: Now, how do you put that Italian ryegrass up, and what are you going to see in that area at Farm Tech Days?
8: We'll be doing balage demos on it, which we do balage normally on Italian ryegrass. We also chop it, but we've had really good luck with line wrapping or even individual wrapping the Italian ryegrass too.
5: Do you send that Italian ryegrass to the lab to have it tested so you know how good it is?
8: Yes, we do, and we've had some really good tests on it. I mean, an average for us is usually 200 relative feed quality, but especially the later cuttings, the sugar goes up to 20%.
5: So Farm Technology Days, how'd you finally make the decision that we're going to do this?
8: A relation with a landowner that we rent from, her son works for someone that's on the board, and that's how we got connected with them and had a walkthrough here at the farm and just kind of made the decision of, okay, let's do this. They were looking for a farm to host it this year, and I guess it just happened.
5: Well, you guys got a smile on your face, so far so good.
8: So far so good. Things have really, really came together the last 6-8 months. You know, about a year ago, we were a little bit more nervous about it, but seeing how things have came together, we're excited about it, and it's going to be a good show.
5: It will be a good show. The Radetzkys, Matt and Sam, are hosting this with their families. And again, it's in the Stratford area, July 14th to the 16th. Again, Radetzkys, no joke there. You will get close to the cows. From the northern end of the world's longest barn in Eau Claire, I'm Bob Bosold.
9: 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Stay tuned as Ag Meteorologist Stu Muck gives you the latest forecast in just moments, right here on the Midwest Farm Report.
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0: Well, hopefully you enjoyed your 4th of July holiday. Some of you sharing your pictures with me on our talk text line. I love that. 877-301-FARM. That's 877-301-3276. 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Stu Muck, Ag Meteorologist, along with us. Yeah, a couple pictures and a lot of people pointing to the knee high by 4th of July measurement. Didn't look like a lot of Wisconsin corn had struggled to meet that demand. You know what I mean?
13: Oh, that's for sure. I mowed around the edge of a field, and maybe that first row struggled a little bit, but once you got in the field, it's looking really good.
0: Yeah, and we're going to get more heat this week to bring it on, huh?
13: Absolutely, after a little rainfall, and oh, there could be a little rainfall to add to it, but the heat's going to be around. More normal for this time of the year. How about that? Low and mid 80s. Could be some upper 80s about Wednesday, but we are going to be in the 80s, not the 90s, not with the heat index at 105 or 110. Not quite that hot. I think that sounds like some of the best news to share. You look at the weather map this morning, see a couple of fronts, one down south in Illinois, Indiana to Ohio. Another just into far northwest North Dakota, and that's where there's rain. Northern Indiana, Ohio, southern lower Michigan out to the east, and there's rain in north central North Dakota up into southern Canada. That front, oh boy, that could be here right now. No, that front's not going to move that quickly. It will slowly sag east and southeast on into the Dakotas, Minnesota, finally into our area as we head to midweek. Oh, there's some chance in northwest Wisconsin that even by late Tuesday or Tuesday night, showers may develop. More likely then start pushing through western and northwestern Wisconsin Wednesday, hitting into the southeast part of the state into the day Thursday. I'd have to say with this front as it moves in, and the fact that it doesn't move that quickly, there could be localized heavier rains. And I'd say overall, a lot of us are going to talk about at least a half to 1 inch of rain as we make our way through Wednesday or on toward Thursday, depending on your location. First in the west and northwest, last by later Wednesday into Thursday, further into the southeast and southern part of the state. Temperatures warming up into the mid and even upper 80s Wednesday. Not quite so warm with some rain chances Wednesday into Thursday, but still holding in that normal range. Low and mid 80s for daytime highs. That's the way it should be right on through the rest of the week, right to the upcoming weekend as well. Going to have that summer feel Pam mentioned. Pretty good growing weather, no doubt there. I'll have forecast details after this.
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0: Oh, my Farm Tech Days already next week. Stu, what do we got today? Looks like that heat starts building already this morning.
13: Yeah, we warm it up, no doubt, Pam. A little lake and river fog. Low spots could be a little foggy, but otherwise we really are in for a nice, sunny, bright day. Temps in the low 80s further to the northwest, mid 80s the further you head to the south and east, a little cooler along that Lake Michigan shore, and the northeast winds only about 5. Clear skies overnight, down into the upper 50s or very low 60s with the northeast breeze. Some sunshine Tuesday, although there could be some rain in the far northwest, Hayward, Park Falls, maybe even Eau Claire by late Tuesday. A little rain is possible. Low to mid 80s, I'd expect. That rain in the west then and into Wednesday, still some sunshine, but rain in the west could develop in the far south by later Wednesday. Temps a little more of a spread with that rain, Pam, on Wednesday. Maybe in the upper 70s in the west where there's a little rain, could be in the mid or even upper 80s further east and south. More rain likely for Thursday and normal temps in the 80s right through the end of the week.
0: All right. Well, we'll take it on the front end anyhow and see what moisture shows up maybe later this week, huh?
13: Yeah, we're going to have to watch that Wednesday into Thursday. We all could be a little more on the wet side.
0: All right. Talk text lines open if you want to chime in. Thank you for all the pictures. I love seeing the kids in action over the 4th of July weekend. All the weather this morning brought to you by Compeer Financial.
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23: ABC News, I'm Brian Clark. After leading the weekend celebrations for America's 250th anniversary, President Trump is set to leave Washington later today to meet with allies.
24: President Trump leaves for the high-stakes NATO summit in Turkey, where he'll meet with world leaders on the wars in Iran and Ukraine. It comes as President Trump has been blasting our allies for not spending enough on their own defense and for refusing to get involved in the war in Iran.
23: It's ABC Selena Wang. Overnight, Ukraine was hammered by another barrage of Russian missiles and drones. At least 12 people were killed in Kyiv. Right now in Iran, threats against President Trump along the miles-long funeral procession in Tehran for Supreme Leader Ayatollah Ali Khamenei, who was killed in a strike on the opening day of the war. The president also may have played a part in the World Cup, as sources say he called the head of FIFA over a red card given to USA star Falarin Balogun, and FIFA lifted his one-game suspension. He can play tonight. This is ABC.
25: Outdoor Living Unlimited, WTMJ News Time, 531. I'm Neil Doyle. A police officer is recovering after being hit by a car during a shootout with officers. Milwaukee Police Chief Jeffrey Norman says it happened near Knapp and Water Street early Sunday morning over the holiday weekend after officers responded to gunshots.
26: Officer on foot responded to the gunshots, observed an Audi fleeing the scene. While fleeing, the driver struck an officer with their car. Officers, including the injured officer, discharged their weapons at the vehicle.
25: Police say they later found the 18-year-old man, his car, and two guns near Fond du Lac and Walnut. The man was hit during the exchange of gunfire with police. He was arrested. A 25-year-old female officer who was hit by the car was taken to the hospital for her injuries. A woman dead after an early morning shooting on Milwaukee's south side. Police responded Sunday morning to reports of a woman who was hit by gunfire near 10th and Cleveland. They say she died at the scene. Police are still looking for suspects and investigating the cause of the shooting. 4th of July celebrations turning into a busy night for some fire crews.
27: Multiple fires broke out in Racine due to improper disposal of fireworks. The following audio is from Broadcastify.
28: We have one bowling ball's garage fire. Engine 2 is going to take, a man will be laying on the line.
27: The Racine Fire Department says they responded to three separate fires between midnight and 2 a.m. on Sunday.
29: All units responding for the structure fire in Brentwood Drive. Just be advised there is a vehicle on fire in the back of the house.
27: No firefighters or residents were injured. Jen Gregg, WTMJ News.
25: And a new long-term closure starts tonight near 27th and St. Paul as part of the I-94 East-West project.
30: Wisconsin DOT's Eric Hansen says St. Paul Avenue is closing for more than just a quick patch job.
31: Starting Monday, July 6th at 9 p.m., St. Paul Avenue will be closed long-term. This is between 27th Street and 29th Street. And then with that closure, the 28th Street entrance ramp to I-94 westbound, that will also close long term.
30: It's all part of the east leg of the 94 mega project.
31: These closures are to facilitate the full reconstruction of St. Paul Avenue within this two-block area.
30: Both of these are scheduled to be closed through later this fall. Debbie Lazaga, WTMJ News.
25: Time for a WTMJ Sports Update. Jake Bowers with a late home run. The Brewers coming back and taking the final game of the series with the Diamondbacks 3-2. The Brewers continuing the road trip as they'll be in St. Louis tonight. A 6:10 pregame for us right here on WTMJ against the Cardinals. And the World Cup, U.S. playing its next match in the round of 16. They take on Belgium tonight in Seattle. That's a 7 o'clock start. Take a look at the roads, your WTMJ time saver traffic. We do have one issue here early. This is 43 northbound, just beyond the ramp from Highway 164. Part of the right shoulder is blocked there because of a crash. And for your forecasts, we should see plenty of sunshine, and we start to cool off this week after our oppressive heat a week ago. Plenty of sunshine again today. We'll see a high around 79 degrees. Tonight, then, mostly clear, low down to 63. And then plenty of sunshine moving into Tuesday, a little bit warmer with highs in the low 80s. Right now, 66 degrees in Milwaukee. I'm Neil Doyle, Outdoor Living Unlimited, WTMJ News Time, 535.
0: Looks like soybeans are catching the attention of the trade on a Monday morning. Undisclosed destination, 500,000 metric ton of U.S. soybean bound for it. We're waiting on confirmation. Is it China? Is China back in the marketplace? Just the idea has our soybeans up right now. New crops up 30 cents a bushel. That's some of the information I'm bringing to you on a Monday. Welcome back, everybody. I'm the fabulous Farm Bee Pam Yonke. This is the Midwest Farm Report. Markets on the way. So is a conversation about the technology that Wisconsin farmers are employing this summer to try to get the job done. You know, with the crazy weather that Wisconsin farmers face, anything they can do to try to get the edge is something they're ready to invest in. And drones have become a big part of that possibility. Kylie Allen's got the details just around the corner. On this, the sixth day of July. Let's see. On this day, back in 1957, John Lennon meets Paul McCartney for the very first time. Their first meeting, believe it or not, in a church auditorium, a partnership that was forged on this day back in 1957. On this day, 1976, the very first women were inducted into the U.S. Naval Academy, Annapolis, Maryland. First time in its history, they had 81 female midshipmen that were inducted into the U.S. Naval Academy, 1976. And on this day, 1994, Forrest Gump opens in theaters across the United States. Huge box office success, and obviously everybody now recognizing Tom Hanks as Forrest Gump. Some happy birthdays for you this morning. Happy birthday, Sylvester Stallone, Rocky, 80 years young today. Rapper 50 Cent turns 51. Comedian Kevin Hart is 47, and former President George W. Bush, 43rd U.S. President. He is 80 years young today, and now you know. Well, we know there's all kinds of technology and product available to Wisconsin farmers today, but as you can imagine, as dollars are tight and farmers become more complex, the relationships they've got with their agribusiness providers really weigh in on many of their decisions. I found out about that when I went to Lake Effect Farm in Plymouth, Wisconsin, visiting with Brad Locke and his relationship with Schultz's Interstate Ag. Schultz's Interstate Ag is headquartered in Monroe, Wisconsin, but it provides grain handling technology all across the Midwest. And they've been working with Brad for a couple years now. And I started talking with Tim Schultz, owner and operator of Schultz's Interstate Ag, about the technology they're helping Brad deploy to make sure no matter the weather, no matter the crop, no matter the markets, they're getting the best from every acre of that farm field. And Tim says it started a couple years ago as just a dream that's turning into a reality this summer.
3: So we started this last year. We put up 272,000 bushel bins, 33,000 bushel wet bin, overhead truck loadout. They can dump a semi into two 500 bushel pits. We go out of the pits into the grain receiving leg, up either into the dryer or into the wet bin. And then out of the dryer, back into the dry bin, back into the two dry storage bins. And then for 27, we're going to add another 33,000 bushel soybean bin and another 72,000 bushel corn bin.
0: Wow. Add that up for me. How many total bushel are we going to be able to handle?
3: About 275,000 bushel.
0: Wow. Nice. This, you know, help people understand. They may look at this and be just their mouth watering. I wish I could do that. You're happy to work with producers in any phase. And you do all the work.
3: Yes, we do. We have subcontractors that come in, but we kind of general contract the whole project. So we can do everything from the excavation to the concrete to the bin erection to electrical. If they are doing any retail sales and have a scale and do permitting with the state, we get involved with that as well.
0: Well, and the other thing is you're happy to, let's say I've already got a mature system.
4: you will come in and evaluate, maybe, I won't say a lot of options, but you'll try to retrofit. You're very accommodating to whatever people are working with.
3: Right. For Brad last year when he bought the system, we already planned for phase two and phase three to happen, and they decided what size bends then to put in for phase two for coming in here for 2026. Everybody's needs change, and once they get the initial system up and running, then they'll determine, okay, I think we're going to go a little bit heavier this year on soybeans than we have in the past, or they also do some other crops of wheat and oats and stuff like that as well up in this area.
4: You know, I've got to ask you kind of from the news standpoint, what is the appetite for producers to put up a bin or bins? We look at commodity prices, angst around the world. Are they approaching you a little bit more aggressively now,
3: too? They have been, and the banks have been the ones that have actually been forcing the producers to do something. Up until recently, the crop prices were not the best. It definitely paid for storage. And so what the banks were saying that, okay, if you're going to give the elevator 50 cents a bushel or 75 cents a bushel or a dollar a bushel, you can put that and pay us back as a loan, but then you've got something to show for it at the end.
4: Interesting. So again, like we said, really doesn't matter your size of operation. You will work to scale. I mean, this is a beautiful setup, but I've seen others that are just as efficient and smaller.
3: Yes, yes. We can start out from anywhere from 25,000, 30,000 bushel up to multi-millions of bushels of storage.
4: Yeah.
0: Risk management and relationships, two key components to be a successful farmer today. Thanks to Tim Schultz, owner and operator, Schultz's Interstate Ag. They're in Monroe, but like I said, they're providing grain handling technology all around the Midwest. Caught up with him at Lake Effect Farm in Plymouth, Wisconsin. Thank you to Brad Locke and his family for welcoming us out. 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It is up on our social media feed, Midwest Farm Report, Fabulous Farm Babe, if you want to take a look. 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
0: Well, markets have been fun to watch this morning for a change. Welcome back to the Midwest Farm Report. I'm Farm Director Pam Yonke. So soybeans caught my attention right off the bat this morning. Apparently, there was about 500,000 metric ton of U.S. soybeans sold to an undisclosed destination. Everybody's guessing it's China, waiting on confirmation of that news today. But it's been enough to jumpstart our soybeans and our corn market this morning. Numbers are on the way. You know, we're talking a lot about policy that's also being factored into these markets.

0: The Trump administration has refused to renew the North American Trade Pact, but has instead opted to keep it alive on a short leash of annual reviews with an expiry date in 2036. Conversely, Canada and Mexico had wanted the deal extended for 16 years. The USMCA generates about $2 trillion annually in total goods and services traded between the three countries. During talks on Wednesday, the U.S. trade negotiators informed Canada and Mexican delegates that Washington will not renew the deal in its existing terms. Jameson Greer stated that the decision is based on a list of trade irritants and what the U.S. sees as persistent U.S. trade deficits with both of its neighboring trade partners. President Trump has harshly criticized the USMCA and just last month threatened to abandon it. Canadian Prime Minister Mark Carney's analysis was that while most of Canada's exports are compliant under the existing agreement, negotiations need to continue to improve the pact.
1: The underlying structure has been preserved. It continues to operate for 85% of our exports. It will remain in place for the next decade, but there are specific things that we can work together on.
0: So the current USMCA stays in force while negotiations continue on an ongoing basis. The only circumstance that could change that is an official 6-month notice of withdrawal. That is something the U.S. administration has stopped short of doing so far. Reporting from Canada, I'm Dennis Guy.
2: Thanks, Denny. Appreciate the update. Well, let's get you up to speed on what's going on in the markets. And I always hesitate because as I say them, they are changing. But the good news is in overnight trade, there's a lot of rumors about a big sale of soybeans going to an unknown destination. Everybody's guessing it's China. We'll wait on confirmation for some of that today. In overnight electronic trade on a Monday morning right now, September corn is up 12 cents. December new crop up 13 at 454. August soybeans are up 33. November new crop up 34 at 1182. July wheat just 3 cents stronger at 593. Friday in Chicago, the barrel cheese was unchanged. 40-pound block cheese gained a quarter of a cent, 143 and a quarter. AA butter dropped 4 1/4 cents to finish the week at 163 3/4. They traded on Thursday. And our August class 3 milk that goes into cheese is down 6 this morning at 1601. September's down 3 at 1672 a hundredweight. 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
5: 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This commercial is provided for informational purposes only and should not be construed as individual investment advice. Drake & Associates LLC does not provide

0: not, when we talk about drone technology, farmers are used to hearing about the data that can be collected, the surveying that can be done, and even the work, such as spraying fields, that can be achieved. But Davis Napier, the owner and operator at Seeker, is using his drone technology for something a little bit different. He tells us that customers come to him wanting drone property maps and deer recovery during hunting season. Davis tells me that he typically gets three types of customers.
1: I tell people I have three types of customers. Usually it's one that just lost track of the deer and needs someone to come look for it. Another customer would be someone who lives close to property boundaries and doesn't want to call five neighbors to figure out where, to track through multiple properties to find the deer. And then third customer is usually someone who's more of like a diehard deer hunter who doesn't want to trample through his property and would just rather find where the deer is and just go right in to go get it. So,
0: how'd you get the idea?
1: I seen it online and just from hunting my whole life and been in positions where I've lost deer myself. I thought it'd be great to be able to help people find deer, especially for me, like a first-time hunter, maybe their first deer and they can't find it. Because that was me as a young kid. I shot a couple deer as a kid and didn't recover them. I know how much that broke my heart as a kid, so...
0: So walk me through the process. Someone gives you a call. What's the next steps look like?
1: I asked them a few questions, make sure that, first of all, they went looking themselves first. That's part of the requirement. And then how long ago it was that they made the shot, if they feel like they made a good shot or not. And I just determine when might be a good time to go there. And then I figure out their location and come out and help them.
0: And tell me about the drone you're using. Is it just the camera that you're using to find these deer?
1: No, so it's a thermal camera. It can detect heat signatures. I tell everybody I can find a squirrel from 300 feet in the air. So if I can find a squirrel, I can find a deer. So usually it's better at night or like a cloudy overcast day. And then if it's at night, then I find the deer and the drone has a big spotlight on it and it's really bright. So I turn the spotlight on and that can show me if that's the deer we're looking for.
0: When it comes to drones, there's a lot of regulations and things. And you talk about maybe situations where you don't want to call up five of your neighbors and figure out exactly where the animal is. Any rules that you got to pay attention to when you're in the sky?
1: Yeah, definitely. There are some rules by the Wisconsin DNR you have to follow. So you just obviously want to stay legal and not do anything. I have people sign a waiver that basically states we're not hunting with the drone. This is for recovery purposes only. Also, if the deer is found still alive, then I cannot tell them where the deer is because then they could potentially go in there after the deer. Then that's considered hunting with a drone. So the only time I can tell somebody where the deer is located is if they are expired. There's some other things I to follow. As far as the on someone's neighbor's property, that's kind of beyond me. I tell them where the deer is, and then that's up to them to do the right thing and contact the neighbor. That's not part of what I do. So,
0: any other hunting or maybe lifestyle side of things that you do with the drone?
1: Oh yeah, definitely. So I can also do what's called a deer herd analysis or a deer count. That's done after season. It's not done during season because you don't want to go in there and count someone's deer and then show them where the deer are. And because the herd analysis is like, it's a property analysis that shows like where deer like maybe bedded, where they spend a lot of time, where the bucks and does are, how the numbers are. So I also do property maps with a drone, so it can create this way more detailed property map versus a satellite, as you see in this picture here. It's a way more detailed image of your property. So,
0: and I can see the image you're referring to. Explain to us, though, since we're just audio, what about it is more detailed?
1: So the drone flies over a property, takes like hundreds to, if not thousands, of pictures, and it stitches them all together and creates one highly detailed map of a property like I said, way better than satellite imagery. There's maps you can buy online of your property, but they won't come close to this. This is, you can literally see deer trails and four-wheeler trails in here. You would not be able to get this anywhere else.
0: Davis Napier, owner and operator at Seeker, says he's passionate about serving customers locally here in Wisconsin. For the Midwest Farm Report, I'm Kylie Allen.
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6: 6 o'clock, I'm Vince Vitrano on Wisconsin's Morning News. Monday, July 6th, our top story. Two Milwaukee police officers hurt over the holiday weekend.
7: I'm Eric Bilstead, hearts broken in Lake Geneva.
8: I'm Debbie Lozga. Northbound on 41, just a bit backed up north of North Avenue all the way up past Burleigh. Southbound side's still looking pretty good. As a matter of fact, everything else is looking pretty good. I'm Debbie Lozga with your WTMJ Time Saver Traffic.
6: Storm Team forecast for today, mostly sunny. High of 79 degrees, mostly clear skies overnight, and a low down to 63. Right now at 63, and from the WTMJ Breaking News Center, one man recovering after Milwaukee police shot him. He's accused of hitting another officer with his car. Now, officers responded early Sunday morning, reports of gunshots near Knapp and Water downtown. Officer then hit by a driver fleeing the scene. Police fired on the car as it was driving off. Driver was later found near Fond du Lac and Walnut. Milwaukee Police Chief Jeffrey Norman.
9: The gun was located in the suspect's car, and another gun was found in the area. The driver of the suspect vehicle was an 18-year-old male. He was transported to a hospital for treatment of non-fatal injuries and was arrested.
6: The 25-year-old officer who was hit by the car was also taken to the hospital for injuries. Meanwhile, another Milwaukee police officer was hurt after she was hit by a firework near Brady Street.
7: Tragedy in Lake Geneva, where three children drowned after their boat capsized. This happened Friday after a major storm rolled through. Storm Team 4 meteorologist Brendan Johnson says that sudden storm that came through Walworth County had 60 to 80 mile per hour winds, making for dangerous conditions.
10: It is going to come down at full speed because there's less friction out on the open surface of water as compared to land. So it was particularly dangerous for folks that would have been out on Geneva Lake.
7: And those children with others that were on that boat that capsized all were wearing life jackets.
6: Three calls in 90 minutes for fires in Racine over the July 4th holiday due to fireworks.
8: Multiple fires broke out in Racine due to improper disposal of fireworks. The following audio is from Broadcastify.
11: We have one bowling ball's garage fire. Engine 2 is going to take, a man will be laying on the line.
8: The Racine Fire Department says they responded to three separate fires between midnight and 2 a.m. on Sunday.
12: All units responding for the structure fire in Brentwood Drive. Just be advised there is a vehicle on fire in the back of the house.
8: No firefighters or residents were injured. Jen Gregg, WTMJ News.
7: There were firework mishaps from coast to coast over the weekend.
13: In Southern California, a car catching fire after fireworks exploded outside this home in Chino, killing a woman and injuring three others. In Provo, Utah, fireworks sparking a large brush fire near Slate Canyon. Mishaps even during professional shows. Fire breaking out on the Brooklyn Bridge during the Macy's fireworks show in New York.
7: ABC's Allison Kosick.
6: A man accused of killing conservative influencer Charlie Kirk in Utah last September is set to appear in front of a judge this week for evidence and testimony.
14: Tyler Robinson's attorneys tried to bar media coverage of his preliminary hearing today, but lost that bid. The judge is allowing microphones and reporters into court. Charlie Kirk's widow, Erica, has fought to have full media coverage of the case. Today will be the beginning of what could be a week-long preliminary hearing, which will be like a mini-trial with evidence and testimony presented for the first time as prosecutors try to show the judge they have enough evidence to try Robinson. And for the first time, Kirk's family members will be in attendance. Alex Stone, ABC News, Provo, Utah.
7: Some World Cup fans and players are now calling foul after a top U.S. player suspension was lifted ahead of the

0: Big game tonight against Belgium.
1: Sources say President Trump called FIFA President Gianni Infantino and asked him to review the suspension. And yesterday, the organization made the surprise announcement, saying it would allow Balogun, the top U.S. goal scorer, to play tonight. The red card reversal is not unprecedented. Portuguese star Cristiano Ronaldo was given a red card just before the World Cup, which would have sidelined him for the start of the tournament. But FIFA intervened, allowing him to serve the suspension at a later date.
0: ABC's Sophie Flay tonight. It's the U.S. and Belgium 7 p.m. kick from Seattle.
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2: Did he jump? Did he leap? Did he have to? Brewers manager Pat Murphy with some kind ribbing for the play that sealed the game and series for the Crew. Sports at 6:15.
0: Nobody heard after a large fire in a clubhouse in Oak Creek.
9: And 23 responding to, it's actually be 10880 South Superior Place, the clubhouse, for a active fire.
10: We have fire through
0: That's
10: the roof.
0: That's broadcast fire audio there. The Oak Creek Fire Department responding to the flames at the residences at Oak View near Howell and Elm over the weekend. Nobody hurt, but the clubhouse is a total loss.
2: New work requirements for Medicaid users could make it difficult to balance treatment with keeping health insurance. Executive Vice President, Chief Medical Officer for the American Society of Clinical Oncology, Dr. Julie Grelow, telling Wisconsin's Weekend Morning News for cancer patients, treatment is a full-time job.
11: What we're concerned about is all of the steps it would take and what you have to prove, and not just the patient, but the providing clinical team, that you're not going to be able, in your exhausted state on chemotherapy, to do it in time. And there will be gaps, and that might mean treatment delays, and that might mean a worse outcome from your cancer.
2: Now, starting January of next year, BadgerCare Plus or Medicaid users between 19 and 64 years old will be required to work, go to school, or volunteer for 80 hours a month in order to keep their health care coverage.
0: 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The Department of Ag, Trade, and Consumer Protection's Michelle Reinen tells WDTMJ that some of the red flags to look for when switching plans.
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2: Still looking pretty good right now. Southbound on 41, tightening up just a little bit right past Hampton towards Capitol Drive. Otherwise, east and westbound 94, full freeway speeds looking great through Racine and Kenosha County, too. I'm Debbie Lazaga with your WTMJ Time Saver Traffic.
3: TMJ4, I'm meteorologist Brendan Johnson with your storm team forecast. It's a really nice, sunny, comfortable, and cooler stretch of weather to start the work week. We'll look for high temperatures to climb into the mid and upper 70s at the lakefront, low 80s farther inland for our Monday afternoon, staying mainly clear tonight with lows dipping back into the lower 60s. Full sunshine for Tuesday, highs in the low 80s, and we'll start with sunshine Wednesday. Look for a late day chance for showers, maybe a rumble of thunder with highs in the upper 80s.
1: Milwaukee at 63.
4: 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Here are your hosts, Vince Petrano and Eric Bilstad.
1: And a good Monday morning to you on this July 6th. All right, everybody back to work now.
5: Sorry about that.
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1: Right.
5: Let's go.
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4: Happening today.
1: In Utah, the man accused of killing conservative influencer Charlie Kirk last September will appear in front of a judge this week for evidence and testimony against him for the preliminary hearing.
6: 10 months after Tyler Robinson allegedly shot and killed Charlie Kirk during a speech at Utah Valley University, only a few miles north of the courthouse here, today Robinson is set to have his preliminary hearing.
1: It'll be like a mini trial. And that's ABC's Alex Stone who's there. It's a mini trial expected to last all week as prosecutors try to prove to a judge that they have enough evidence to take the case to trial. So the first time now we'll see new evidence and testimony will be presented today. Meanwhile,
7: Charlie Kirk's widow and parents are planning to attend the 5-day preliminary hearing. It will be the first time they will be in the courtroom with Tyler Robinson, who's charged with aggravated murder in Kirk's shooting death. He has yet to enter a plea in the case.
1: News Nation's Pam Jones. So it is still possible that ultimately there is a plea deal in this case. If there isn't, it will be a obviously everyone will be paying attention to it. It'll be a closely monitored trial if and when we get to that point.
5: I don't know that I'm surprised, but I do think it's interesting that it's even gone to a preliminary hearing.
1: Right.
5: Because with the preponderance of evidence against the defendant in this case, you would mm-hmm. think, all right, if there's not going to be a plea deal, then let's go to trial. And any defendant can waive that preliminary
1: sure,
5: hearing.
1: Sure, correct.
5: You don't have to do all this.
1: And it would appear that his family, this suspect's family, was among those who reached out to police to say, hey, we think our kid is the guy. So it all begins today in Utah.
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5: Brewers continue their packed schedule ahead of the All-Star break. 8 games in 7 days this week. as the crew opens the series with the Cardinals tonight.
9: 0-2 is a high fly ball right field. Long run for Frelick. Still on the move into foul territory. Jumps! And he made the catch! Up against the wall! And this ball game is over. Sal Frelick sacrificing his body like only Salvatore can. And the Brewers win it 3-2.
1: What a great call.
5: And a great catch in the ninth by Sal Frelick. That sealed the win in the series for the Brewers against the Diamondbacks in Arizona on Sunday. Although, not everybody saw the catch in the same light that Lane Grindle did.
10: Sal always trying to make sports happen.
5: Manager Pat Murphy with a friendly jest suggesting that Sal may from time to time embellish the flair for the dramatic.
10: I couldn't tell. I thought it was going on play, but would catch myself. And he didn't dive, did he?
11: Well,
10: usually slows up the game.
11: He leapt.
10: Yeah. Unnecessarily.
11: Eye of the beholder.
5: Unnecessarily. He leapt.
1: Yes, that's fair.
5: So on to St. Louis. Doubleheader tomorrow against the Redbirds. Tonight's game is a 6:45 first pitch.
4: Happening today.
1: Today is the day it becomes official. Giannis and Bobby will be traded officially today to the Miami Heat from your Milwaukee Bucks. Yes, the Bucks Heat trade expected to officially be official today. No word on if there'll be any other moves tacked onto it. Haven't really heard that. But you would expect at some point this week news conferences, right? Both here.
5: Because
1: locally,
5: they haven't been able to talk about it.
1: Yep,
5: right?
1: Yep. And in Miami as well. Tyler Hero, by the way, Greenfield native so far among those coming to the Bucks. By the way, there was a huge wedding over the weekend. Not talking about Taylor Swift and Travis Kelce, but I'm talking about Thanasis. Thanasis got married over the weekend, and the best man was Giannis. So there's that. Bucks staff signed Braden Burries. They announced that Sunday night. Also, the Bucks signed former Marquette star Cam Jones to a two-way contract. To the World Cup, yes, happening today. Team USA plays tonight. It's knockout game against Belgium, so they're looking to advance to the round of eight. The last time the U.S. made it to the round of eight, to the quarterfinals, was 2002. So it's been a minute and a half. So here's the deal. Florin Balogun, their lead scorer, is going to play. Remember, he was the one who was red carded, knocked out of the last game halfway through, and then was suspended for this game. But now he's going to play.
12: Sources say President Trump called FIFA President Gianni Infantino and asked him to review the suspension. And yesterday, the organization made the surprise announcement, saying it would allow Balogun, the top U.S. goal scorer, to play tonight, saying his red card would now be suspended for a probationary period of 1 year.
1: All right. The president says, thank you, FIFA, for doing the right thing. Meanwhile, no one else is very happy about this. Other countries,
5: you don't say,
1: including Belgium, are like, what?
5: What?
1: It's strange because what do you call when you know something needs to be corrected, but when it is actually corrected, you're like, is that the right way to go about it?
5: You don't feel good about the process.
1: You feel a little awkward about it because it was a controversial.
5: The president of our nation called to fix this.
1: Yes. So the game tonight, 7 p.m. So that's exciting. 7 p.m. from Seattle. It's U.S. and Belgium. By the way, also, we should be celebrating in Oslo, where my brothers and sisters are enjoying another Norwegian win.

0: Norway has never made it to the quarterfinals. They will play England, who outlasted Mexico.
1: Quick Packers update. I can't report after hearing directly from the district attorney in Brown County that the investigation on domestic violence allegations against star running back Josh Jacobs is still open. Jacobs, you may recall, arrested in May, spent the night in jail, but was not charged. District Attorney David Lissay telling me in response to my questions that the investigation is still ongoing and open, and he will make a public statement upon reaching a charging decision, but he did not offer a timeline on that. Packers training camp set to begin in July.
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1: 6:21. How's the morning drive, Debbie?
5: Not too bad. We do have one issue out there. We do have an accident on 41 southbound just south of Capitol Drive. Left lane is blocked with that one. So just heads up with that as you're heading through that area. It is tightening up a bit from Hampton down to that area. Also, 41 northbound right about at Pilgrim Road. Looks like we might have some debris on the roadway, so they may have to close off a lane to clean things off. But otherwise, everything else seems to be rolling along fine. I'm Debbie Lazaga with your WTMJ Time Saver Traffic.
1: 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See how they're renovating homes and redeeming an industry. Nice stretch here. Mostly sunny, high of 79 today. Low down to 63 tonight. Tuesday, sunny and a high of 83. Wednesday's high, 88 degrees under mostly sunny skies. Right now, it's 63. At 6:22 on Wisconsin's Morning News. Dangerous and in some cases tragic holiday weekend between the weather and fireworks shenanigans. Multiple fires in the area due to neighborhood displays. Not this one here that I attended, thankfully.
0: That sounds pretty awesome.
1: Yeah, it was extensive. It was okay. Professional grade. A little bit more on that later, but let's begin with the devastating story out of Lake Geneva this morning. Still do not know much about the family or families who suffered a terrible loss when those strong storms ripped through Walworth County. Racine County got in on that as well on July 3rd.
0: That's audio from video posted on social media of a guy watching trees go down in his yard as those storms rip through Lake Geneva on Friday afternoon. And, of course, that terrible tragedy. One boat capsized. There's three children. There's more than three. Four children on board. There were adults on board as well. All the kids had life jackets on. But just the way that storm hit that water and the way those waves swelled that just capsized the boat. And they lost three of those kids, and it just absolutely devastating. 60 to 80 mile per hour wind gusts, says Storm Team 4's Brandon Johnson.
6: It is going to come down at full speed because there's less friction out on the open surface of water as compared to land. So it was

0: particularly dangerous for folks that would have been out on Geneva Lake.
1: And that thing came in quick. There's a lot of folks who said they were out on the water or just getting out of the car to walk to the water, saw this come in, and within seconds they're getting drenched. It was amazing how quickly that thing rolled through.
2: I was on the golf course in Racine County, so that had already hit Walworth County and just sort of made its way.
1: Wow.
2: But to the point of how quickly it came through, you knew things were popping up. In fact, there were sirens in the area, but it looked like, I mean, it was sunny for a while.
1: Right, yeah.
2: And then just out of nowhere,
1: real quickly, in Walworth County, we still have at least 1,200 customers out of power in some of those areas that were hit. So it's been days now for the utility crews to get everyone restored. They're hoping to have everyone back this week.
2: Also in Racine, and I'm sure this is not limited to that community, but just the one where the fire department actually issued a news release about the fireworks-related damage they saw. From RFD, three fireworks-related fires early July 5th, so the 4th into the 5th. All three were blamed on improper disposal of fireworks. Dumpster fire near a business, damage estimated at $6,000. House fire, where officials believe that was related to fireworks. Four people and a dog got out safely, but damage near $100,000 to the home and things that were inside. A garage was on fire, $35,000 in damage to that structure. Even the pros had some issues.
3: Mishaps even during professional shows. Fire breaking out on the Brooklyn Bridge during the Macy's fireworks show in New York.
2: That's ABC's Allison Kosick. Wouldn't that have been something? America 250, right? The Brooklyn Bridge, an iconic structure, a signature of American ingenuity, and we almost torched that thing celebrating how great we are. Wouldn't that have been something?
1: It didn't happen.
2: They put that fire out quickly. Yes. On the backyard stuff, I mean, I don't want to say too much because it wasn't our neighborhood, and I do want to be invited back.
1: Fair enough.
2: You know, we all think we're doing it safely, right? Until one thing goes wrong or one person takes it too far, and I think that's what you have in some of the neighborhood displays, right? Or as someone on my Facebook called it, local fireworks.
1: Well, we even had a firework hit a plane landing at Midway in Chicago on descent as it was coming down. They felt a boom. So clearly there was a little overboard action going on.
2: I mean, I feel like they're just more widely available. And when I say professional grade, like the kinds where it's a mortar and it boom and it goes up.
1: The weather maker.
2: Right. A real firework that I mean, maybe that was around when we were kids. I just didn't see it a lot in the neighborhood.
1: You're right. It seems to be populating just a little bit.
2: So acknowledging that it's probably not a good idea. But hoping everybody uses a little sense and stays safe next year. Also, can we be done, though, right now? Do we really need another residual weekend of this?
1: Right? Good question.
2: Some weren't done still last night.
1: I'm good question.
2: You know what? It's back to work. Like, we're on to 251. Mm-hmm. Let's give it another year. News about your money this morning, WTMJ Annex Wealth Management Market Update. 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Remember, markets were closed on Friday in observance of the holiday at 52,900 even. It was up more than 1%. The NASDAQ closed at 25,833 and the S&P 500 at 7483 was largely flat in trading on Thursday. 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
4: ABC News, I'm Brian Clark. After days of dangerous heat, large parts of the country now dealing with heavy rains and strong storms. ABC's Jaisha Patel's in Hoboken, New Jersey.
5: We've been dealing with these thunderstorms for a couple of days now, since at least Friday, and it has impacted NJ Transit service. That severe weather has brought down trees and knocked out power for many people in our area. And the Friday night storm brought down around 60 trees, which affected NJ Transit service. So crews have had to clean up storm debris on those tracks, and they're also working to get service back up and running.
4: The heat's still high in parts of the South over the next few days. President Trump leaves today for what could be some tense meetings with fellow NATO leaders this week in Turkey. He's also expected to meet with Ukraine's president. At least 12 people were killed overnight in new Russian attacks on Kyiv. In Utah, prosecutors will start laying out some of their case against the man accused of killing Charlie Kirk in a mini trial. This is ABC News.
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7: Well, looks like we've got on 41 southbound, just before you get to Burleigh, an accident that's taken out the left lane. Now, we only have one or two lanes overall to go through that whole area. So, as you can imagine, it's a bit of a bottleneck. We've got delays coming in from before or just past Appleton down past Capitol Drive. Northbound, I guess everybody's got to slow down, take a look at what's going on. So, we got delays from about North Avenue all the way up past the accident scene. Westbound 94 tightening up a bit from 30th Street all the way to about Holly Road. I'm Debbie Lazaga with your WTMJ Time Saver Traffic.
8: Mostly sunny skies and a high of 79 degrees today. Low down to 63 and skies mostly clear overnight. Right now at 63. From the WTMJ Breaking News Center, two police officers were hurt over the holiday weekend during separate incidents in downtown Milwaukee.
9: Hold on, give her some space. Give her some space. Give her some space.
10: Video on social media shows one officer who appears to be hit in the face after an illegal firework exploded near Brady Street early Sunday morning. Her condition is unknown, and police are still trying to find who shot off the firework. Hours later, another officer was struck by a fleeing vehicle near Water and Knapp after officers responded to reports of gunfire. Police later found the 18-year-old man, his car, and two guns near Fond du Lac and Walnut. The man was hit during the exchange of gunfire with police and was arrested. Neil Doyle, WTMJ News.
6: Running out of times and options to redevelop a vacant Walmart in Milwaukee's Midtown Center, there are 200 affordable apartment units being planned for the parking lot space there. The Milwaukee Business Journal's Timothy Gibbons on Wisconsin's Weekend Morning News.
11: If construction does not begin on an official sort of level soon, there are housing tax credits that would expire. So then the apartment project might not happen.
6: Milwaukee City Plan Commission postponed a vote on the site's redevelopment last week after pushback on the proposed self-storage and data processing and computational research facility for that location.
8: Heads up for drivers. New long-term closure set to begin tonight, 27th and St. Paul, part of the I-94 project.
7: Wisconsin DOT's Eric Hansen says St. Paul Avenue is closing for more than just a quick patch job.
12: Starting Monday, July 6th at 9 p.m., St. Paul Avenue will be closed long-term. This is between 27th Street and 29th Street. And then with that closure, the 28th Street entrance ramp to I-94 westbound, that will also close long term.
7: It's all part of the east leg of the 94 mega project.
12: These closures are to facilitate the full reconstruction of St. Paul Avenue within this two-block area.
7: Both of these are scheduled to be closed through later this fall. Debbie Lazaga, WTMJ News.
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8: 8 games in 7 days for the Crew. We'll preview the week ahead in sports at 6:45.
6: Ukraine gets hit again. More than a dozen people killed in Kyiv after attacks from Russia over the weekend. Meanwhile, as that's taking place, it's back to business for President Trump, who is preparing to leave for Turkey today. A NATO summit is this week.
19: One of the main priorities for the president at this summit is making sure our NATO allies are living up to their defense commitments that they made. Remember, it was just last year at the NATO summit that those allies agreed to bump their defense spending to 5% of their GDP, and that was done at the urging of President Trump. Since then, the White House does say allies have promised around $139 billion to things like weapons and munitions.
6: News Nation's Hannah Brandt there. The president's scheduled to meet with the Ukrainian president on Wednesday to discuss the war. And I said earlier, it's about a dozen people killed and more than 60 others injured in an attack on Kyiv from over the weekend.
8: Looks like in communications from the White House, he has a full day in Washington today, does the president,
6: before
8: and
6: he
8: leave
6: heads out tonight.
8: At some point this evening for these meetings. 6:37 on Wisconsin's Morning News.
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1: An accident on 41 southbound just past Capitol Drive between Capitol and Burleigh. We got the left lane blocked, and we only have one lane to deal with now, and it is going to be a tight squeeze from Appleton Avenue all the way down past Capitol Drive. Northbound slowing down from Mayfair Road all the way up to the accident scene. Westbound on 94, delays from 35th Street all the way past Holly Road. I'm Debbie Lozaga with your WTMJ Time Saver Traffic.
3: From TMJ4, I'm meteorologist Brendan Johnson with your Storm Team forecast. It's a really nice, sunny, comfortable, and cooler stretch of weather to start the work week. We'll look for high temperatures to climb into the mid and upper 70s at the lakefront, low 80s farther inland for our Monday afternoon, staying mainly clear tonight with lows dipping back into the lower 60s. Full sunshine for Tuesday, highs in the low 80s, and we'll start with sunshine Wednesday. Look for a late day chance for showers, maybe a rumble of thunder with highs in the upper 80s.
2: Milwaukee's at 63. Have you heard this song enough? Yeah. Okay, it can hang around for a little bit, right?
4: Doing great.
2: Yeah, well, we got that part down. We got the free bird. We got the thunderstruck. We rocked out for America 250, okay?
4: Yep.
2: Some embarrassing information this morning. Suggests many people had no darn idea why we were lighting off fireworks the entire holiday weekend or any of this stuff. Question in a Cato Institute national poll. To the best of your knowledge, which of the following best describes what America's 250th anniversary commemorates? The adoption of the Declaration of Independence, the Pilgrims' Landing at Plymouth Rock, the ratification of the U.S. Constitution, the victory in the Revolutionary War, the first U.S. presidential election, the founding of Jamestown, or not sure? Should be pretty easy, don't you think?
4: I could see one of them throwing some people off.
2: Yeah, which
4: the ratification,
2: one?
4: Ratification, I could see that might throw somebody
2: okay.
4: off who isn't paying enough attention, right?
2: Or maybe victory in the Revolutionary War, because independence could
4: okay,
2: be
4: yes, right?
2: interpreted okay, yeah. so, as, okay, we won our independence yeah, yeah. on whatever, but a cursory knowledge of how the timeline played out, like why July 4 was Independence Day, only 53% of Americans got the correct answer, the Declaration of Independence. It's literally called Independence Day. 23% said, not sure. I'm not sure what okay. this is all about. Gen Z is only 39% correctly answered the question. The older you were, and you would suspect this, the more likely you were to know what's going on. 73% of those 65 and older got it right.
4: So there's a difference between not even knowing what's going on, like that there's even a huge party this year, versus not knowing what it is.
2: Why?
4: Right? Those are two
2: there's
4: different
2: a huge
4: things.
2: Party.
4: Yeah, right.
2: You were aware. I mean, clearly there were fireworks.
4: Yeah, yeah.
2: Maybe you got a day off, but it's clear almost half of Americans and majorities of some generations didn't know why. I don't know what to make of that.
4: Maybe that's normal. Maybe, you know, that's always how it is. Where the older, the more equity you have in life, the more you understand what history is.
2: I mean, you can blame school. There's no question my kids didn't know. We had things going on at the house. I make them come with me for the reading of the Declaration.
4: I was gonna say, right? Yeah, they definitely knew.
2: Yeah, so if we want to have an America 300, we got some work to do. 6:43 on Wisconsin's Morning News.
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1: The Brewers don't have another home game until July 17th. 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
3: Bauer's high drive, right field, back Carroll. He's admiring it. It's flying. Goodbye, Jake Bauers. And the Brewers take the lead in the 7th. A hanging curveball drilled into the seats in right. Team leading 16th of the year. Jake rakes the Brewers into a 2-1 lead.
1: And Brewers, Jake Bauers, 1-for-4 on the afternoon in Arizona, but that one was a big one, a 2-run blast. Did you see, you were showing me the pitcher for the Diamondbacks.
4: The reaction, as soon as that ball was hit, he's like, oh
1: knew it.
4: He knew it was gone.
1: That sounded heavy, yes. Brewers would add another in the 7th and needed it. So the Brewers escape with a 3-2 win and a series win in Arizona. They cobbled together a bullpen effort to make it stand up with Drew Rahm. Pitching 1/3 of an inning, he got 1 strikeout, but he got the win. Manager Pat Murphy.
5: Before the season started, if you would have said to me, Drew Rahm's going to get a win and Gary Sanchez is going to win the game on base running, I would have taken the under.
1: Brewers have 5 games against the Cardinals now through Thursday. Doubleheader is tomorrow, and then 3 in Pittsburgh to get to the All-Star break. Tonight's game is 6:45, first pitch here on WTMJ.
4: When do we hear from Giannis? You would assume there'll be a post on Instagram, maybe a full-page buyout in the Journal Sentinel, something, right? Thanking Milwaukee and Bucks fans. Today's the official day when the trade will go through, where we send Giannis and Bobby.
1: Is this where we see him on the podium wearing a Heat hat?
4: I've yet to see a scheduled news conference for either team. But yeah, that's going to happen.
1: Right.
4: Either today, tomorrow, or sometime this week, right? Anyway, today is that big day. Meanwhile, the Bucks did sign Brayden Burries, their first-round pick, one of their first-round picks. They announced that Sunday night. The Bucks also signed former Marquette star Cam Jones to a 2-way contract that basically allows him to play with the G League with the Herd as well. You want to do Packers here quickly, or should I go to World Cup?
1: I'll do Packers next.
4: Oh, yes. Okay, we're going to dip into that a little bit more. Okay. So, yes, to the World Cup, how everyone is reacting to that big, big game taking place tonight. The Team USA plays Belgium. But here's the big news. We got our top scorer back. Florin Balogun is going to be able to play despite a red card during the last game. What does Belgium think of that?
6: As for Belgium, who will now have to defend against Balogun tonight, their coach is mocking the decision, invoking April Fool's Day, saying, I didn't know that at the World Cup, the 5th of July is actually the 1st of April.
4: Yeah, so he had a red card. He was supposed to not play in this game tonight, but apparently, according to the New York Times and ABC and others, the President Trump called the FIFA president, and after that, they made a decision to allow him to play, which seems a little bit off, and there's some folks unhappy about it.
1: Now, I'm sure. Now, there is a pathway for this to happen, right, with or without presidential intervention.
4: It sounds like yes, but everything we were hearing before now was that that could not and would not happen. But then it did. What's interesting, we should point out that Cristiano Ronaldo, who's a huge sensation, international star, was red carded before the World Cup. And that one was suspended or stopped or whatever. So he's been able to play in all the games.
1: There's precedent for this.
4: I guess so. So does that make it okay? Well, oh well.
1: Right, we got our
4: top scorer tonight, 7 p.m. It's the U.S. and Belgium.
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0: Time saver traffic, 6:51. Everybody home now, Deb? And going to work?
4: Well, there may be a lot of them stuck on 41 right now. Yeah. We do have a crash on southbound 41 just south of Capitol Drive. Left lane's blocked, meaning we only have one lane to work with right now. From Appleton Avenue, it's solid all the way down to the accident scene. The northbound side slowing down from Mayfair Road all the way up to the accident scene as well. Oh, but wait, there's more. Northbound 41 right about at Mayfair Road. The two left lanes are blocked with a broken down vehicle. So that's something you want to be careful with. We got westbound 94 tightening up from 35th Street all the way to Holly Road. Eastbound just kicking in, coming out of the stadium interchange past 35th. I'm Debbie Lazaga with your WTMJ Time Saver Traffic.
5: The WTMJ 5-day forecast. Sunny today, a high of 79. Tonight, clear, a low of 63. Tuesday, sunny, high of 83. The next chance for rain looks like Wednesday late in the day. 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
0: We got time. Answer my question. So I'm saying to Eric, like, what if we just, and we're not going to do this, but there are a lot of accidents in the construction zones. Those lanes are really tight if you're on I-41, yeah, just north of the zoo in that area. And they do this because they want to allow people to get through while they're doing all this construction, right? What if we just said, you know what? 1 year, we're done. That's gone. And we're going to just hammer this whole thing out, find a different way, and just left it.
4: That's what they do in Oklahoma.
0: Yeah?
4: Mm-hmm. They
5: would have to
4: close it off completely.
5: They could do it in quicker than a year then, right? If there was, can't you do that in 6 months?
0: Concrete work. I mean, things have to,
4: yeah, have to cure, yeah.
0: Yeah.
5: But you have no one. I mean, half the,
0: it's a lot of work.
5: Half the energy is always just trying to redirect the traffic. Isn't,
0: yes,
5: it?
0: That's my point, and that's expensive. Deb, when you talk to your DOT engineers, right, that's half of the planning that goes into it of where are we going to put all the cars while we're dismantling this bridge or whatever else.
4: Yeah, yeah. And then, I mean, and I, it is all in the interest of keeping at least a lane open.
0: Yeah,
5: right.
4: The thing is, it, on this road, on 41, it's actually okay because you've got alternate routes. On something like 43, that tends to be a bit more difficult because there's no real easy,
0: yeah, right,
4: alternate route. So at that point, and I don't know if that's a design thing or what, but it's, you know, you're either along the scenic lakefront or you're on city streets. Yeah. So, but I mean, along 41, at least you got that stuff. But I don't know. I mean, that's what, I mean, like I said, that's what they do in like near Oklahoma City. They'll like close off a complete freeway both directions for 3 solid weeks and they get everything done.
5: 3 weeks seems palatable.
0: They're not doing the whole 41 in 3 weeks.
4: Not the whole 41, yeah, no. I mean, but hey, it's believable. 1 year, it sucks for one, yeah, year. And then, boom, everything's done. I don't know.
0: All right. Got to move on to this story. I got an important update here. This was just a two-sentence email, but it is the first substantial update on this major story that we've been following, and it does contain some important information. Packers running back Josh Jacobs is not in the clear, at least not yet, I did now, however, hear back from the district attorney in Brown County.
6: I can hear yelling and screaming, things being thrown. It's quite near this location. We have an open line.
0: Police in Hobart, just outside of Green Bay, they arrested Jacobs the last week of May, just before OTAs, organized team activities, accusations of domestic violence, called to his home the prior weekend. Police dispatch audio obtained by TMJ4 News from a Green Bay suburb. Called to respond to Jacobs' home, a neighbor called 911 as well. That was back May 23rd. Jacobs was arrested then several days later, May 26th. He spent a night in the Brown County Jail, but then was released without charges being filed. And since then, just nothing. No update, no charges. I reached out over the last couple of weeks to Jacobs' legal team with no response. And multiple times without response to the district attorney's office for an answer to a simple question. Have you reached a decision and you decided not to charge him and we just didn't hear about it? Or is your investigation still open as to whether Josh Jacobs was going to be charged with a crime? No. And regardless, would the DA, when he makes that decision, state what the decision is publicly in some way? Obviously, if Jacobs were to be charged, you would have charging documents. Criminal complaint that details the accusations and the information upon which those charges are based.
5: But there's no suggestion that the DA would have to tell anybody if they decide not to, right?
0: Correct. And, you know,
5: I mean, you'd expect them to?
0: You would, because it's a high-profile person, and it's a case that's been covered. But he doesn't have to. Now, remember the DA's statement at the time. A charging decision is based upon, quote, whether there is admissible evidence available that rises to the level of proof beyond a reasonable doubt. Well, I've now heard back from the Brown County District Attorney, Dave Lissay. I'll just read the entire email because we have time. It's several sentences. Mr. Vetrano, I do not have any update to provide you at this time as the matter remains under review. I would argue that is an update, right? When a charging decision has been made, that decision will be shared publicly. Thank you, Dave. So actually, there's plenty of information in that. That's all I was after. I wasn't asking him to give us exclusive information or reveal all sorts of detail. I just wanted to know, are we going to know? The DA has a long timeline in which to issue charges. Statute of limitations in Wisconsin for felony domestic abuse is 6 years. So the DA or the next DA or whoever could sit on this for another 5 years and still bring a case against Jacobs.
5: So what would you be waiting on?
0: Well, if there's more information, if there's new information, if they're hoping that someone as a witness who may cooperate but heretofore has not, any number of those things. You know, I think for all of us, Jacob's a prominent figure. We'd like some accountability for what happened and an explanation. We now have that promise from the district attorney that while the case for now remains under investigation, there will be a public acknowledgement of its conclusion, either with charges being filed or an announcement of some kind that they are not going to be filed. As for Jacobs, he did participate in mini camp and is expected, barring other developments, at training camp later this month. 657 on Wisconsin's Morning News.
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8: Harley-Davidson shutters its corporate hangar at Milwaukee Mitchell International Airport with plans to raise the structure by the end of September. The demolition of the hangar comes after the company did not renew its lease of land with Mitchell, which it had since 2001. Phoenix Investors talks with several high-profile companies interested in occupying portions of the former Regal Rexnord campus in West Milwaukee. Village trustees recently approved a request to split the 56-acre property into separate industrial and residential parcels while allowing multiple tenants to occupy the campus. Wauwatosa takes the first step toward redeveloping a property just north of its village area. The city's Community Development Authority will pay $657,000 for the Unity Center Church at 1717 North 73rd Street, giving the city control of an infill site in an area that has seen investment in recent years. I'm Linda Spice for MilwaukeeBusinessJournal.com on 620 WTMJ.
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0: Just after 7 o'clock, I'm Vince Vetrano on Wisconsin's Morning News, Monday, July 6th. We want to get right to Debbie Lozago. We've been dealing with a crash in the construction zone there on I-41, Deb.
4: That's right. It was on 41 southbound, just south of Capitol Drive, and it was taking out that left lane. Luckily, they've been able to get it off the freeway, and it is still delayed pretty much from Appleton Avenue, solid all the way past Capitol Drive. Where we're also seeing some problems is on 41 northbound, right about at Mayfair Road. We did have the two left lanes blocked with a broken down vehicle right at that point. They were able to move everything off to the left shoulder, but again, left shoulder, not the best spot in the world, so it is kind of going to be slow heading through that area all the way up towards Capitol Drive. Otherwise, westbound 94, you got backups from 35th Street all the way to Holly Road. I'm Debbie Lozaga with your WTMJ Time Saver Traffic.
0: Your storm team forecast, a nice stretch here. Mostly sunny, high of 79 degrees. Clear skies overnight and a low down to 63. Milwaukee right now at 65. And from the WTMJ Breaking News Center, Milwaukee police still searching for whoever set off illegal fireworks that injured an officer near Brady Street.
13: It happened early Sunday as video on social media shows the officer knocked to the ground after a firework exploded near her, appearing to cause facial injuries. No arrests have been made in that case. In a separate downtown incident later that morning, another officer was struck by a fleeing vehicle, prompting police to open fire. The 18-year-old suspect was shot by police but is expected to be okay. He was later arrested, and officers say they found two guns in his vehicle. Neil Doyle, WTMJ News.
5: 4th of July celebrations turned busy for crews in Racine.
14: Multiple fires broke out in Racine due to improper disposal of fireworks. 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
15: We have one bowling ball's garage fire. Engine 2 is going to take a man, will be laying down the line.
14: The Racine Fire Department says they responded to three separate fires between midnight and 2 a.m. on Sunday.
16: All units responding for the structure fire in Brentwood Drive. Just be advised there is a vehicle on fire in the back of the house.
14: No firefighters or residents were injured. Jen Gregg, WTMJ News.
0: A frightening explosion in the sky rattled a passenger jet over the holiday weekend.
17: In Chicago?
18: Tower, we just had a firework hit our plane, Delta 1076. We're continuing.
17: The pilot of a Delta Airlines flight reported a firework hit the plane as it was preparing to land.
18: We're just hoping it was just the mortar that went off underneath, but definitely felt the big bang.
17: The flight from Atlanta landed safely.
0: It's ABC's Allison Kosick reporting Even some mishaps during professional shows. Fire broke out on the Brooklyn Bridge during the Macy's fireworks show in New York.
5: The man accused of killing conservative activist Charlie Kirk in Utah last fall will be in court today.
19: Tyler Robinson's attorneys tried to bar media coverage of his preliminary hearing today, but lost that bid. The judge is allowing microphones and reporters into court. Charlie Kirk's widow, Erica, has fought to have full media coverage of the case. Today will be the beginning of what could be a week-long preliminary hearing, which will be like a mini-trial with evidence and testimony presented for the first time as prosecutors try to show the judge they have enough evidence to try Robinson. And for the first time, Kirk's family members will be in attendance. Alex Stone, ABC News, Provo, Utah.
0: Team USA now riding high after learning their top scorer will take the field in their match tonight. A last-minute decision from FIFA suspended the red card punishment he'd received in the previous game.
20: Following the controversial call, Balogun saying the contact was unintentional and that he accepted the decision. But suddenly on Sunday, news that Balogun was in. ABC News sources confirming reports that President Trump had called FIFA President Gianni Infantino to review the matter. President Trump posting online Sunday, "Thank you to FIFA for doing what was right and reversing a great injustice."
0: It's ABC's Will Reeve reporting the U.S. facing Belgium tonight, 7 o'clock kick in Seattle.
5: Coming up, two Milwaukee suburbs getting a big financial boost. Outdoor Living Unlimited, WTMJ News Time, 7:05.
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0: Did he jump? Did he leap? Did he even have to? Brewers manager Pat Murphy having some fun with how the game finished on Sunday. Sports at 7:15.
5: Over the weekend in Washington, D.C., a group of proclaimed white nationalists with Confederate flags marched through the city. Now, President Trump's cabinet responded.
26: Hundreds of people participated in the march, covering their faces and wearing hats featuring the logo of the Patriot Front. The group was heard chanting the words, "Reclaim America." When President Trump's Interior Secretary Doug Burgum was asked about the march, he cited the First Amendment. Now, the Anti-Defamation League says the Patriot Front is responsible for most of the white supremacist propaganda distributed in the U.S.
5: ABC's Karen Hua.
0: Millions are coming for Wauwatosa and West Allis as part of a state innovation grant program as the cities are scheduled to get some $4 million each over the next 5 years. This is as they merge their two fire departments into what will become the Milwaukee Metro Fire and Rescue. Editor-in-Chief of the Milwaukee Business Journal, Timothy Gibbons, on Wisconsin's Weekend Morning News.
1: They are looking at taking their city hall and their library, both of which need work, and doing anything from repairing them to building a new city hall and a new library complex. So it's still up in the air as to exactly which of those projects are going to do, but in any case, having $2 million laying around to help with it is not going to hurt.
0: Yeah, Gibbons said the Tosa Municipal Complex project would need about $8 million in private fundraising, $8 million in grants, and the rest to be paid by taxpayers over the next 20 years.
5: Outdoor Living Unlimited, WTMJ News Time, 7:09.
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2: All right. Southbound on 41 continues a bit of a backup from Appleton Avenue down towards Hampton. Northbound, we do still have that broken down vehicle on the left shoulder right about at Mayfair Road. A little tight right past that to Burleigh. Westbound 94 slowing down coming out of the stadium towards Mitchell Boulevard. Eastbound slowing down towards 35th Street. Other than that, for the most part, we're looking okay. A couple of other broken down vehicles, one near Barker Road and another one on 41 northbound at Pilgrim Road. There's some debris in that area, so just be careful as you're driving out there. I think it's tire debris. I'm Debbie Lozaga with your WTMJ Time Saver Traffic.
3: TMJ4, I'm meteorologist Brendan Johnson with your Storm Team forecast. It's a really nice, sunny, comfortable, and cooler stretch of weather to start the work week. We'll look for high temperatures to climb into the mid and upper 70s at the lakefront, low 80s farther inland for our Monday afternoon, staying mainly clear tonight with lows dipping back into the lower 60s. Full sunshine for Tuesday, highs in the low 80s, and we'll start with sunshine Wednesday. Look for a late day chance for showers, maybe a rumble of thunder with highs in the upper 80s.
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4: 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Here are your hosts, Vince Vitrano and Eric Bilstad.
1: At 7:12 on this Monday morning, glad to have you with us as folks probably get back to work today. Sounds like absolute chaos downtown again over the holiday weekend, primarily the 4th overnight into the 5th. It shots fired, cops shot somebody, reckless driving. Then on top of that, this police officer who appears to have been injured by a firework that, I don't know, based on the video I've seen, he could have been deliberately fired into a crowd or just was a mishap, but either way, this officer was injured.
5: This is on Brady Street over the weekend.
6: Oh, what the f***?
5: And you hear people yelling and all that, but then also you see a police officer go down, and she does not get up. This video is everywhere. She appears to be okay in the sense that she's moving. She's clearly conscious and alert.
1: See her get up later.
5: Yeah, and there's a lot of people that run to her aid and are just trekking them. But she goes right down after that flash from that firework. So you don't know if she was hit by debris or shrapnel or if it was a flashbang situation there.
1: Looked like from the video this was in that parking lot there. I don't know if it's still a Walgreens, but there was a pharmacy and a couple of other things in that sort of strip mall-y area there just off of Brady.
5: So lots of people come to her aid. Meanwhile, we also had this shooting that took
1: place night, right?
5: Near Knapp and Water. Officers responding to reports of gunshots near that area. Officer was then hit by a driver who was driving out of there. And police fired at the car as it drove off. The driver is now in custody.
7: The gun was located in the suspect's car, and another gun was found in the area. The driver of the suspect vehicle was an 18-year-old male. He was transported to a hospital for treatment of non-fatal injuries and was arrested.
5: In that situation, it also appeared to be a young officer, a 25-year-old. She was hit by that car, also taken to the hospital for her injuries. We've yet to get official confirmation from MPD on the firework situation, but that video, there's multiple angles of that video of that officer hurt in that firework shot.
1: Coming up on 7:15, we'll do sports next on Wisconsin's Morning News.
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1: Brewers continue their packed schedule ahead of the All-Star break. 8 games in 7 days this week. Brewers open a series with the Cardinals tonight.
12: 0-2 is a high fly ball right field. Long run for Frelick. Still on the move into foul territory. Jumps! And he made the catch! Up against the wall! And this ball game is over. Sal Frelick sacrificing his body like only Salvatore can. And the Brewers win it 3-2.
1: Nice catch in the ninth by Sal Frelick. Sealed the win and the series for the Brewers against the Diamondbacks in Arizona on Sunday. Although, not everyone saw the catch the same way Lane Grindle did.
13: Sal always trying to make sports out of it.
1: All right, that's manager Pat Murphy with a friendly jest suggesting that Sal may from time to time embellish the flair for the dramatic.
13: I couldn't tell. I thought it was going on play, but would catch myself. And he didn't dive, did he?
14: Well,
13: I can tell.
14: Usually
13: he slows up the dive.
14: He leapt.
13: Yeah. Unnecessarily.
14: Eye of the beholder.
1: He leapt. I don't know.
5: Okay.
1: He took some grief for that as well. Trevor McGill, who was in as the closer, said he didn't know if he caught it. It looked like he caught it. McGill said, I put my arms up, but then he was kind of nonchalant about it,
5: right?
1: So I didn't want to celebrate if we're back at it.
5: Just want to make sure the ball is in the mint.
1: Yes. On to St. Louis. Doubleheader tomorrow against the Redbirds. Tonight's game is a 6:45 first pitch. Quick Packers update. I can report after hearing directly from the district attorney in Brown County that the investigation on domestic violence allegations against star running back Josh Jacobs is still open and ongoing. Jacobs, arrested in May, spent the night in jail but was not charged. District attorney there, David Lassay, telling me in response to my questions that the investigation is ongoing and that he will make a public statement upon reaching a decision, but he didn't offer any timeline on that.
5: So that's newsworthy because he would have said that already. Well, we're not going to file charges,
1: right,
5: if they weren't intending to.
1: And newsworthy as well, because we now have this open investigation that hangs over Jacobs as Packers training camp is set to begin last week this month.
11: Happening today.
5: Today is the day Giannis and Bobby will be officially traded to the Miami Heat. In exchange, a whole bunch of picks, some players, including Tyler Hero, Greenfield native, come to the Bucks. So at some point, we'll have news conferences. At some point, you'd like to think Giannis will speak or at least post about Milwaukee or something like that. We'll see if and when that occurs. The Bucks, meanwhile, have officially signed Brayden Burries. They did so Sunday night. They also signed former Marquette star Cam Jones to a two-way contract. To the World Cup, it's tonight. Team USA plays tonight, knockout game against Belgium, looking to advance to the round of eight. They haven't done that since 2002, the last time the U.S. has been in the quarterfinals. And look at that, a red card reversal. Florin Balogun will play for Team U.S. He is their leading scorer. And we were told that, nope, there's no way to appeal this. He got red carded in the last game, so he was...
1: So he was going
5: to
1: be out,
5: He's going to be out. And now, nope, he's in. President Trump made a call to the FIFA president, says the New York Times and others, and after that, they decided, oh, yeah, sure, okay, well, we'll suspend the red card. Not everybody
1: is happy. Is that exactly how it went?
5: Not everyone's happy about it. What's that feeling when it's the right call, but you're not sure if the right call was made correctly or appropriately.
1: You're uncomfortable in the process?
5: Yes, but I do think
1: because you thought it was a crummy red card,
5: right? Yeah, it was kind of a controversial red call, and he was out half the game, so the

0: the U.S. played without a man for half their game and were able to beat Bosnia. But here we are. Right, so they played tonight.
1: Our guy better have a good one tonight.
0: All right, let's see. 7 p.m. It is the U.S. and it is Belgium.
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1: At 7:22, Debbie, what do you see?
7: Got a little bit of a backup. Southbound 41 now between Hampton and Capitol Drive. Eastbound 94 slowing down through the stadium to 35th. Westbound through the stadium to about Mitchell Boulevard. And that's pretty much it by way of major delays. Right now, just a few taps on the brakes as volume starts to pick up around the rest of the area. I'm Debbie Lazaga with your WTMJ Time Saver Traffic.
1: 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See how they're renovating homes and redeeming an industry. All right, here are the upper 70s and low 80s that we skipped. High of 79 today under mostly sunny skies. 63 the low tonight. Sunshine on Tuesday and a high of 83. Wednesday's high, 88. And skies mostly sunny. Right now it's 67.
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0: The week ahead on Wisconsin's Morning News. All of the things this week, but just right now. Save you all the trouble. That way you can go on vacation the rest of the week.
1: That's the last segment you need to listen to.
0: Yes, let's get right to it.
1: Why don't you just tell me what's
0: okay,
1: going
0: so
1: to
0: be. Okay, so today's the day for Bucks fans to realize that Giannis will officially be traded. So will Bobby Portis. So at some point this week, you can anticipate a couple of things. News conferences, both here locally in Milwaukee, including Tyler Hero and others. You can also expect news conferences, right, in Miami with Giannis saying something wonderful about Milwaukee, right?
1: Sure.
0: Maybe a full page ad? Does he buy a full page ad? Does he post something on Instagram today? Like something like that? Right? We can expect that? Okay, so anyway, that will all happen. Also happening today, Team USA goes for the Elite Eight. The World Cup, they play Belgium tonight. It will not be an easy one, although they do have their lead scorer back thanks to some kind of shenanigans. Maybe not, I don't know, but for whatever reason, he's back. He was supposed to miss the game because of a red card, but he will not be. All right, so that's at 7 p.m. tonight, Seattle. It's the U.S. and Belgium. Back to it. Get ready for another round of closures. Road closures in and around the I-94 construction project starting tonight. St. Paul, 28th Street, some of those spots. A ramp from 28th to 94. Westbound will shut down. You'll see all the signs, so get ready. It's already a t-

0: issue over there on some of those side streets, it sounds like it's going to get worse. So we have that to deal with. The preliminary hearing for Tyler Robinson, the man charged with the shooting and killing of Charlie Kirk, that runs this week. No plea deal yet, but they've been talk of that, but they have the preliminary hearing, which will unveil some new details and some new evidence that's expected, again, this week. NATO Summit, 2026 NATO Summit opens with heads of state and government due to review progress since last year's summit. The president heads to Turkey starting tonight. Did you get enough July 4th, 250-year celebration? Well, if you didn't, the Wisconsin America 250 Commission will host an event Wednesday in the state capitol rotunda. They're going to celebrate 250 years on Wednesday in Madison.
1: All right.
0: There's that. Former Milwaukee County Judge Hannah Dugan will be sentenced Thursday. Dugan is the judge who is convicted of helping an undocumented immigrant avoid arrest. Her defense has been working overtime looking to get that conviction thrown out. They're likely going to appeal, all of that stuff. But the sentencing is going to come on Thursday. Now, prosecutors are pushing prison time. The defense is asking a federal judge to sentence Dugan to time served. We'll find out later this week.
1: I've got it on Wednesday.
0: Oh, you have it on Wednesday?
1: The 8th, yeah.
0: Oh, shoot. I'm sorry. Well, yikes. Okay. That's my fault then. It's Wednesday, says you. This I know is Thursday night. They're going to storm the Bastille.
1: Oh,
0: runners
1: that's,
0: young and
1: Bastille
0: old.
1: Days.
0: 9 p.m. run. Bastille Days kicks off. They sing while they run. I don't know if they do that.
1: They do not. They drink while they run.
0: Some of them do that, yes. So that is taking place. Whoop, I lost my music. That is taking place on Thursday night. But then also this weekend, so we have Bastille Days. You know what else we also have? Something else. We have Festa Italiana at the lakefront Saturday and Sunday. Bristol Renaissance Fair opens this weekend for those nerds. I use that term affectionately, but Bristol Renaissance Fair is underway.
1: Oh, yeah. No, they know. I took my son once. He knew who he was. And I had a blast, too.
0: Emmy nominations come out on Wednesday. The MLB draft starts Saturday. This as the Brewers wrap up the first half of the season with 5 games against St. Louis and then the weekend series before the All-Star break next week. At the movies.
2: Just to be clear. You, her, and me.
3: Yes.
2: Me too.
3: Yes, also you.
0: Seth Rogen and Olivia Wilde star in The Invite, which looks like a rambunctious, odd-type comedy. It might be an enjoyable one. Looks like it's kind of funny and weird and all of those
1: that
0: things.
1: That seemed uncomfortable.
0: Yes, okay. I think that's the point. Also on the big screen, something a little less so.
4: Ocean chose us for a reason.
0: Yep, she's back. So Disney is bringing back Moana, but this is real life version.
1: Oh, live action.
0: So The Rock's in it. Like, he was the voice, of course, and now he's actually in it playing his character.
1: Didn't he joke his kids had no idea he was the guy? Right? Well, now you get to see it.
0: So this one seems to be a pretty easy switchover. I don't know how these live actions have worked out. Like, they've done
1: some
0: a bunch
1: better than
0: of
1: others,
0: them. Some have, yeah, some haven't had as much success, but this one, we'll see. Comes out this weekend. That is the week ahead on Wisconsin's Morning News.
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6: ABC News, I'm Brian Clark. After a weekend of celebrating the nation's 250th birthday, President Trump leaves Washington later today. He'll meet with allies in a potentially contentious summit.
7: President Trump leaves for the high-stakes NATO summit in Turkey, where he'll meet with world leaders on the wars in Iran and Ukraine. It comes as President Trump has been blasting our allies for not spending enough on their own defense and for refusing to get involved in the war in Iran.
6: That's ABC Selena Wang. Overnight, Ukraine was hammered by another barrage of Russian missiles and drones. At least 18 people were killed, including 12 in the capital, Kyiv. Right now in Iran, threats against the president during the funeral procession for Iran's supreme leader who was killed in a strike on the opening day of the war. And the president apparently played a part in the World Cup, as sources say he called FIFA's president over the red card given to USA star Phalaron Balogun. FIFA lifted his one-game suspension. This is ABC News.
8: Looks like eastbound 94, we're seeing some delays from about Mitchell Boulevard all the way past 35th, westbound from 35th Street to Holly Road. Other than that, a little bit of a backup southbound 41 right past Capitol Drive. Nothing major, though. The rest of the area looks good. I'm Debbie Lazago with your WTMJ Time Saver Traffic.
1: Storm Team forecast, a high of 79 degrees today. Sky is mostly sunny and a low of 63 tonight as skies remain mostly clear. Right now it's 67. And from the WTMJ Breaking News Center, police officers still recovering after being hit by a car during a shootout downtown. Milwaukee's police chief Jeffrey Norman said it happened near Knapp and Water early Sunday morning. So the 4th into the 5th, as officers were responding to gunshots.
9: Officer on foot responded to this gunshots observed an Audi fleeing the scene. While fleeing, the driver struck an officer with their car. Officers, including the injured officer, discharged their weapons at the vehicle.
1: Police later found an 18-year-old said his car had two guns, Fond du Lac and Walnut. Man hit during the exchange of gunfire with police was arrested. 25-year-old officer who was hit by the car taken to the hospital for her injuries. Meanwhile, another police officer was hurt after an illegal firework exploded near her on Brady Street. Police still searching for the suspect in that case.
0: More than 1,200 Alliant Energy's customers remain without power in the Lake Geneva area. This after storms rolled through on Friday. Those storms responsible for three children who drowned on Geneva Lake. Storm Team 4 meteorologist Brendan Johnson says it was 80 to 85 mile per hour wind gusts, making it dangerous.
10: It is going to come down at full speed because there's less friction out on the open surface of water as compared to land. So it was particularly dangerous for folks that would have been out on Geneva Lake.
0: Seven more people, including another child, were rescued on that incident when that boat capsized. All the children were wearing life jackets.
1: A teenager from Madison under arrest, accused of having a machine gun. Madison police conducting a search of an apartment last week. They say they found the weapon with a machine gun conversion device. Investigators believe it belongs to a 17-year-old by the name of Montre Whaley Clax Jr., suspect charged in last year's armed robbery and shooting death of an 18-year-old from Beaver Dam. Whaley Clax was out on bond when Madison police arrested him last week.
0: Outdoor Living Unlimited, WTMJ News Time, 7:34.
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3: Sounds like we've got another major update in the construction project that's ongoing for more than nearly a decade, right? This is I-94, the yes. East-westbound between the Marquette and the zoo. New long-term closure set to begin tonight near 27th and St. Paul.
8: Wisconsin DOT's Eric Hansen says St. Paul Avenue is closing for more than just a quick patch job.
19: Starting Monday, July 6th at 9 p.m., St. Paul Avenue will be closed long-term. This is between 27th Street and 29th Street. And then with that closure, the 28th Street entrance ramp to I-94 westbound, that will also close long term.
8: It's all part of the east leg of the 94 mega project.
19: These closures are to facilitate the full reconstruction of St. Paul Avenue within this two-block area.
8: Both of these are scheduled to be closed through later this fall. Debbie Laza, WTMJ News.
0: So that'll make an area that's already tough to maneuver. Yeah. Even worse.
3: And maybe a couple of those spots as alternatives to being on the freeway, yeah. Right? You might zip over to St. Paul and you... Bleep.
0: Man, I try Canal Street from time to time. Even that can be rough. That's got a closure and people are whipping through there. There's a lot of slowdowns. Everything is...
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1: Debbie, what do you see on the roads?
2: Well, we've got delays westbound on 94 as you're making your way through the stadium interchange from about 35th Street to Holly Road. Eastbound, backing up from Holly to 35th Street. The other heavy area is going to be on 41, heading southbound from Silver Spring past Hampton, northbound between North Avenue and Burleigh. I'm Debbie Lazaga with your WTMJ Time Saver Traffic.
1: Sunny today, a high of 79. Tonight, clear, a low of 63. Tuesday, sunny, a high of 83. Next chance for rain possibly would be late Wednesday.
3: Following more weekend attacks on Ukraine from Russia and a still unsettled peace in the Middle East, President Trump planning to attend the NATO summit in Turkey.
4: Happening today on Wisconsin's Morning News.
3: Meeting scheduled in Ankara in a period of strained relationships among NATO allies. The president expected to leave this evening. ABC News national correspondent Stephen Portnoy is on the line with us this morning. Stephen, what are the major themes of this meeting?
5: Well, you know, there are a lot of things to talk about. Ultimately, the president is going to continue urging the European leaders to spend more of their own money on defense. There's a 5% GDP target. You've heard the president over the last decade talk about that as NATO paying its dues. Really what that means is that they're expected to spend a certain percentage of their national economies on defense. The president's considering a further drawdown of the longstanding and historic U.S. troop presence in Europe. That's part of the conversation. He's meeting this week with Volodymyr Zelensky, the president of Ukraine, on the sidelines of the summit. And that follows a 90-minute call he had over the weekend with Vladimir Putin. Aides have cast the president as something of a mediator in an effort to end the 4.5-year-long war between Russia and Ukraine, which last night saw Russia unleashing a barrage in an attack on Ukraine that killed 14 people in Kyiv, according to reports. And Volodymyr Zelensky is going to ask for further efforts to bolster his country's air defenses with U.S.-made Patriot missile interceptors. And we'll see whether the president is willing to do that, as Ukraine has not only held its ground, but made some significant advancements in that war. Certainly, they're holding their own. So, you've got all that. This is a meeting, by the way, that has the president face-to-face with allies he's expressed anger at for not participating in the Iran war. He has said he expects loyalty from the NATO alliance, which he has felt he hasn't gotten. You had the recent spat between him and the Italian prime minister over whether Giorgia Meloni in fact begged him for a photograph at the G7 summit. The president told an Italian interviewer that that's what happened, and the Italian prime minister responded by saying that it was a false claim, that the president was lying about it, and that she and her country don't beg for anything. And you've got, you know, no more of the conversation at the front of the meeting with the idea that the U.S. might take Greenland by force. But as late as yesterday, aides to the president reiterated that it is the president's intent to acquire Greenland one way or another, and or at least work something out. So we'll see. But all of this sets the table for these tense talks. And I think we'll hear from the president probably today and tomorrow and Wednesday at various turns. So we'll get a sense in real time how the meetings are going.
3: On the more trivial, Stephen, I wonder if the president talks to anybody in Belgium, as he apparently has intervened directly in the World Cup, getting our guy's red card at least suspended so he can play tonight, and we play Belgium.
5: Yeah, the Belgians apparently are seeking to appeal this.
3: Yeah, they say they're not happy.
5: Yeah, I mean, I don't know what to make of it. You come to the wrong place if you're looking for soccer analysis. No. I'm still trying to figure out why they don't stop the clock.
3: I'm right there with you, man. But you have a direct presidential intervention, and it appears to have worked. So not that they needed anything else to be uncomfortable about as they meet in Ankara, Turkey this week. Stephen Portnoy from ABC News with us this morning. Thank you, Stephen.
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1: Brewers do not have another home game until July 17th. We've got 8 games before the All-Star break beginning tonight in St. Louis.
2: Bauer's high drive, right field, back Carroll. He's admiring it. It's flying. Goodbye, Jake Bauers. And the Brewers take the lead in the 7th. A hanging curveball drilled into the seats in right. Team leading 16th of the year. Jake rakes the Brewers into a 2-1 lead.
1: Yeah, that's a good call by Mauer. I like that.
3: Yeah, it's great by Josh. If
2: they're all running and they're all scoring.
1: If there ever were a no-doubter for a home run, I mean, the pitcher immediately collapsed on the mound.
3: Yes,
1: didn't even look.
3: Just dropped his head.
1: Didn't even turn.
3: It's like, gone.
1: He knew it. Jake Bowers, 1-for-4 on the afternoon in Arizona, but that one was a big one. The 2-run blast. Now, the Brewers would add another in the 7th there and needed it as they escaped with a 3-2 win and the series in Arizona. Brewers kind of cobbled together the bullpen effort there to make it stand up with Drew Rahm, who pitched to one batter. He gets 1/3 of an inning, got a strikeout, and the win. Manager Pat Murphy.
4: Before the season started, if you would have said to me, Drew Rahm's going to get a win and Gary Sanchez is going to win the game on base running, I would have taken the under.
1: Take the under on that. Brewers have a five games now against the Cardinals through Thursday. As the math works out, yes, that's a doubleheader tomorrow. Then 3 in Pittsburgh to get to the All-Star break. Tonight's game, 6:45, first pitch here on WTMJ.
3: To basketball. It's going to happen likely today. Today is the day we will see the Giannis trade officially go down with the Miami Heat. Bobby Portis also being sent to Miami. We're getting draft picks, getting a bunch of young players, including Greenfield native Tyler Hero. So at some point, there'll be an announcement. At some point, you'd like to think we'd hear from Giannis, and there'll be news conferences and all that. We'll see. The Bucks have officially signed Brayden Buries. They've also signed former Marquette star Cam Jones to a 2-way contract. Also today.
5: Happening today.
3: Yes, the World Cup. Team USA plays tonight. Knockout game against Belgium. Looking to advance now to the round of 8 for the first time since 2002. Now, we're getting our best player back. At least our leading goal scorer is back. Florin Balogun will play. Remember, he wasn't supposed to. He got red carded in the game over Bosnia. And in a last-minute decision, FIFA said, sure, no, he can play now.
6: ABC News sources confirming reports that President Trump had called FIFA President Gianni Infantino to review the matter. In justifying the about-face, FIFA citing Article 27 of its disciplinary code, saying the implementation of the match suspension is suspended for a probationary period of 1 year.
3: Okay, that's the story from ABC. We'll reeve with that. So that means he will get to play. Not everyone is happy about it. I thought this was interesting. Even the Norway coach, who's not even playing, Norway's not even playing the U.S., he was fired up about it. He said it's a terrible call. Here's his exact wording.
7: That's a bad, bad, bad, bad, bad decision. Not good for the sport.
3: Okay. And the Belgium coach said, what is this, April Fool's Day? So, yeah. And speaking of Norway, by the way, they're going to the quarterfinals for the first time in Norwegian history. So my brothers in the Norway pits there continue to win. So they play England next.
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4: Time saver traffic at 10 to 8. Debbie.
5: Starting to see some delays northbound 4394 from Howard Avenue up past Oklahoma Avenue. Westbound 94 backing up from 35th to Holly Road, back on the brakes just west of Highway 100 all the way to Elm Grove Road, and then from Moreland to Calhoun. Eastbound backing up from 70th Street all the way to 35th, and then we got our usual delays on 41, the northbound side from Mayfair up to Burleigh, southbound from Appleton to Hampton. I'm Debbie Lozago with your WTMJ Time Saver Traffic.
4: 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See how they're renovating homes and redeeming an industry. Well, here's the upper 70s and low 80s that we just skipped. Right? We had high of 67 the one, and then it was 96.
6: 1,000 degrees right? The next day.
4: Yes, mostly sunny today. High of 79. Very nice. I dare someone to complain about that. 63 the low tonight. Sunshine on Tuesday with a high of 83. Wednesday's high 88 and skies mostly sunny. Milwaukee at 67.
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9: Tausch, what is there a term for this when you know the right call was ultimately made, but getting there just seems a little weird and kind of uncomfortable? Talking about the World Cup. A red card reversal. So the Team USA plays Belgium tonight in a big game, huge game. And it's 7 p.m. start on Channel 6. It's in Seattle. And they weren't going to have their leading scorer. He had been red carded in the last match against Bosnia, got kicked out of that game, and then was supposed to miss this one. And by all accounts, yeah, there was no appeal, no nothing. Hey, you can't have him. Nope, he's out. Then the president makes a phone call to FIFA. And now he's in, and he's playing tonight. And it's probably the right call, because anyone who watched the actual red card play, you kind of wondered if that was really worthy of a suspension. But no one's happy about this other than just the Americans.
8: Yeah, as I've said on this show, I am not a soccer fan per se. I love our country, and I'd love to see us go win this World Cup on our soil. I think that would be great. But yeah, you kind of sense that when, I don't even remember what night the match was, that he got this red card / penalty flag, whatever, however you want to. I'm going to equate things into the NFL terms for you so I can understand it. So you get penalties, et cetera, et cetera. Soccer's rules are really dumb to me. I am also very... I want to make sure I'm clear. I don't understand them, and I don't really care to. But the fact that you have to, offsides, and we had Antonio Freeman on. His kid is one of the big time players. He didn't even understand it. I still, if I'm being honest, I still don't think Free really understands all the offsides rules. Antonio, not his son. But the way this is shaken out, this is why you need to keep, I think, politicians out of it. You need a strong governing body to not kind of take in all of this, because look at it this way. We would play the Bears, right? And we play them the next week in the playoffs. And their quarterback, Caleb Williams, does some type of, kind of what Abner Uribe did. does one of those, and he gets suspended for the playoff game the next week. And that's what the NFL's rules are. If you do this, you come off the bench, or you do this, you're suspended. And then Pritzker decides to appeal it to Roger Goodell, and all of a sudden, he's back playing the next week. Now, part of it would be like, well, that's ridiculous. He shouldn't have been suspended, but those are the rules. You shouldn't. So, of course, from an American standpoint, we want our best players out there playing tonight.
9: Yeah.
8: But I just ask you, if you look at it, if you're from a Packer perspective, if that happened to Jordan Love and then they granted him back, we'd all be stoked. But if it was the other side of it, it'd be like, what the hell are you guys even doing here? Like, what is the point? Same thing if you're just an example. Not that this happened to me last week at a softball game at 8 a.m. The kid is, there's a home plate ump and a base ump. The base ump calls our girl safe because she was safe. It was a bang, bang play. Well, then they appeal it to the home plate ump after all of the other parents, everybody are arguing, and they overturned it. It's like, all right, well, then we don't need you. Second base ump, get out of here. You don't even need to be here because you're not doing anything. That's how I look at this whole circumstances. Somebody's going to be happy. Somebody's going to be irritated. You better be strong in what you're doing, or this is going to continue to stain what otherwise has been a great World Cup.
4: You'll appreciate this story from my high school days, Tosh. My football coach in high school was a World War II guy, right? 82nd Airborne Division, and didn't much care for soccer. Our field goal kicker was a great kicker, and actually, a lot of folks would know his name, Gary Gresh, went on to play basketball at UWGB. So Gresh is in the locker room, and I don't know, the coach is on some sort of rant, walking back and forth. Has nothing to do with poor Gary, who only just comes in and kicks field goals. He's amazing, right? But Gary was also an All-American soccer player. So here's Coach Richmond. He goes, football, you got to hit people. This isn't like Gresh over there where they give you a little card when you hit somebody. Give you a little card.
8: Yeah, I think football, that's one of the things from my perspective. I just look at things in a whole different world when it comes to soccer. People that love soccer love soccer. That's great. I can't deal with the time, the offs. There's just a lot of things I just don't understand. I can't get my head wrapped around. And the idea that you're going to play like 25 minutes without one of your best players because they have a foul? Like, can you imagine the NBA saying, all right, hey, good luck, Bucks. Your guy just got a fourth foul or a sixth foul. He can't play the rest. And by the way, even though you got 15 people sitting on your bench, nope, you're going to play 5-on-4 for the next quarter? It's so absurd to me. I can't get my head wrapped around it. But then you don't know soccer. Yeah, you're right. I don't.
9: All right, so are you in now, though? Are you ramped up for this? This would be the first time in more than 25 years if they win tonight to go this far in the World Cup. Are you interested? Are you going to watch?
8: Yes, I did not watch the last match for something. And I said I was going to wait until the grade 8, a college basketball term. But a Monday night in the middle of summer with the U.S. doing something that they've never been able to do before in the biggest sporting event in the world? Yeah, I'm in.
9: Let's go.
4: 7:58. Thanks, Tosh. On Wisconsin's Morning News.
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11: Harley-Davidson shutters its corporate hangar at Milwaukee Mitchell International Airport with plans to raise the structure by the end of September. The demolition of the hangar comes after the company did not renew its lease of land with Mitchell, which it had since 2001. Phoenix Investors talks with several high-profile companies interested in occupying portions of the former Regal Rexnord campus in West Milwaukee. Village trustees recently approved a request to split the 56-acre property into separate industrial and residential parcels while allowing multiple tenants to occupy the campus. Wauwatosa takes the first step toward redeveloping a property just north of its village area. The city's Community Development Authority will pay $657,000 for the Unity Center Church at 1717 North 73rd Street, giving the city control of an infill site in an area that has seen investment in recent years. I'm Linda Spice for MilwaukeeBusinessJournal.com on 620 WTMJ.
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4: Just after 8 o'clock, I'm Vince Vitrano on Wisconsin's Morning News. It is Monday, July 6th, our top story, a holiday weekend with violence downtown.
9: I'm Eric Bilstead. Flight cancellations after those heavy storms.
5: I'm Debbie Lazga, westbound 94, backing up from 35th Street all the way to Holly Road. More backups from Elm Grove Road all the way to Calhoun. Eastbound's backing up from about 68th Street all the way to 35th. And then we got delays on 41, heading southbound between Silver Spring and Hampton, northbound from Mayfair Road up to Capitol Drive. I'm Debbie Lazga with your WTMJ Time Saver Traffic.
4: Storm Team forecast, a high of 79 today when they're mostly sunny skies, mostly clear tonight. Low down to 63. Milwaukee temp now at 68. And from the WTMJ Breaking News Center, two police officers hurt over the holiday weekend. Separate incidents in downtown Milwaukee.
17: Come on, give her some space. Give her some space. Give her some space.
18: Video on social media shows one officer who appears to be hit in the face after an illegal firework exploded near Brady Street early Sunday morning. Her condition is unknown, and police are still trying to find who shot off the firework. Hours later, another officer was struck by a fleeing vehicle near Water and Knapp after officers responded to reports of gunfire. Police later found the 18-year-old man, his car, and two guns near Fond du Lac and Walnut. The man was hit during the exchange of gunfire with police and was arrested. Neil Doyle, WTMJ News.
9: Three calls in 90 minutes for fires in Racine over the July 4th holiday, all because of fireworks. The Racine Fire Department started responding just after midnight Sunday to calls for house fires and a third in a dumpster behind a business. In all three cases, fire crews say they started because of improper disposal of fireworks.
4: Millions of Americans in the Northeast now on high alert for dangerous flash flooding. Severe storms swept across the country over the weekend.
19: Overnight, more than 1,000 flight cancellations, with thousands more delayed. This as a Delta plane in Chicago reportedly struck by fireworks Saturday.
20: A tower, we just had a firework hit our plane, Delta 1076, we're continuing.
19: Delta saying the flight safely landed and taxied to the gate.
4: ABC's Matt Rivers reporting.
9: The man accused of killing conservative influencer Charlie Kirk will be in court today.
21: Tyler Robinson's attorneys tried to bar media coverage of his preliminary hearing today, but lost that bid. The judge is allowing microphones and reporters into court. Charlie Kirk's widow, Erica, has fought to have full media coverage of the case. Today will be the beginning of what could be a week-long preliminary hearing, which will be like a mini-trial with evidence and testimony presented for the first time as prosecutors try to show the judge they have enough evidence to try Robinson. And for the first time, Kirk's family members will be in attendance. Alex Stone, ABC News, Provo, Utah.
4: Today, President Trump will be ringing the opening bell for the New York Stock Exchange from the Oval Office. This tying into the introduction of his newly launched Trump accounts.
0: It's essentially a child's safety.

0: savings account that the administration has set up. It officially opened on July 4th. The Treasury Department says more than 6 million children, they've already been registered for this. Children under 18 with a valid Social Security number, they are eligible. That's going to cover a lot of folks. However, those born between January 1st of last year and December 31st of 2028, they get a little perk. They could qualify for the Treasury's $1,000 seed deposit.
1: That's News Nation's Marcus Espinoza reporting.
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1: Some World Cup fans and players now calling foul after a top U.S. player's suspension was lifted ahead of tonight's match against Belgium. This following a conversation with the president.
8: Sources say President Trump called FIFA President Gianni Infantino and asked him to review the suspension. And yesterday, the organization made the surprise announcement, saying it would allow Balogun, the top U.S. goal scorer, to play tonight. The red card reversal is not unprecedented. Portuguese star Cristiano Ronaldo was given a red card just before the World Cup, which would have sidelined him for the start of the tournament. But FIFA intervened, allowing him to serve the suspension at a later date.
1: ABC's Sophie Flay.
2: No action at the moment over the Midtown Center redevelopment project after Milwaukee's City Plan Commission postponed a vote last week. The developer proposed converting the vacant Walmart into self-storage and a data processing and computational research facility. The editor-chief in the Milwaukee Business Journal, Timothy Gibbons, tells WDTMJ there was pushback during the seven-hour meeting.
9: Courage centers aren't great for neighborhood development. They don't bring any life, they don't bring any vitality, is just not good. The other type of pushback is because people hear the word data centers and people hate data centers. This is a 10 megawatt, 16,000 square feet.
2: City officials are clarifying that the data processing portion of the project is not comparable to the hyperscale data centers being built by Microsoft in other parts of the state.
1: Outdoor Living Unlimited, WTMJ News Time, 8:08.
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17: All right. Well, at this point, we are looking at a little bit of a backup westbound on 94 heading through the stadium interchange from about 35th Street all the way to about Holly Road. There's a broken down vehicle right at the ramp from 175 southbound to eastbound 94. Just something to keep in mind. That's always kind of a choke point through that stadium interchange, so just be careful. The delays eastbound starting from about Holly Road to 35th. Northbound 41, you got backups from Mayfair Road up past Burleigh. Southbound's pretty quiet right now, and everything else has eased up nicely. I'm Debbie Lozago with your WTMJ Time Saver Traffic.
1: 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See how they're renovating homes and redeeming an industry. High of 79 degrees today with skies mostly sunny. Low down to 63 tonight and sunshine on Tuesday once again with a high of 83. Milwaukee at 67.
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1: We all know social media is the place where people go to gripe about everything, but often about work, their workplace, what's happened at work.
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1: Yeah, indeed. 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
1: 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Morning, Mike.
23: Good morning. Did you guys have a good 4th?
1: Absolutely. Enough? Yeah.
23: Good. All your fingers are intact, which is good. So.
1: Yes. Have you been monitoring my social media? I didn't light any of them off. I just attend. We brought brownies. Here's my contribution. I'll just stand over here and enjoy. Before we get to what I talked about off top, Mike, a frustration in the job market continues to show its head. I think this is so fascinating. Eric and I both had young ones out there looking for work as well from time to time. It is tough out there. People are looking for jobs, or some might be looking to change careers, applying for everything they can find, and then... Yeah. It just turns out sometimes that's not because they didn't get the job. It's because there was no job to get. Recent article from The Guardian, fake job listings on the rise, 3 smart ways to spot ghost hiring. So let's start with this. What are ghost jobs and why do companies post them?
23: Well, companies, there's a couple of reasons. One, companies want to make it look like there's always something going on, right? They want to
1: see. Things are good here. We're hiring.
23: Right. Yeah. But many times, honestly, I think, from a company's point of view, it's just honest mistakes. That a company has a lot of jobs open. They're trying to manage hiring people, taking the job off the job board. They post it in so many spots. Sometimes they just miss one here or there. So sometimes I honestly believe companies just gets an innocent mistake on their side. That's why as the consumer or the applicant, you got to be really aware. You got to be aware of what you're searching for. You see a job that's been out there for 3 months. Don't apply to that or look into it more. You see jobs that are just really vague. They don't really talk too much detail about the job. It likely might not be real. It still shows that the more that you get, you can make a connection internally with someone, that's the best way to find out what's legitimate.
1: Oh, that's fascinating. So especially for some of these that you see, or if you know you're on Indeed or wherever looking around and it's the same job that's always posted.
23: Right.
1: This company always has this job listed. That feels not like a real job to me.
23: Yeah, and especially if it's the same job, same location, same details. Yeah. I mean, you know, a healthcare system probably is going to have nursing jobs, but all the time. But they're going to have what unit it's in, what hospital it's in, what shift it's on. You should see those changing. So that's why you got to be more aware and really dig into what the job posting is.
1: What do you think the protocol should be for companies in informing people who've applied for jobs that they didn't get it? Like, how far along in the process should someone be? If you've just sent in a resume, I wouldn't expect any sort of answer if they weren't interested in me. But if I'm down there, and I've done some interviews and things like that, I feel like company good practice should be, let me know, you know, we're going in a different direction.
23: They definitely should. And I genuinely believe, and not just genuinely believe, I see it. Most companies do try to do that. And AI, it comes across a little cold, but that's where AI tools can help because they are more responsive. You might get a cold message, a Dear John letter, so to speak. But,
1: okay, but at least we know,
23: but it's
1: right?
23: A response, right? And most companies really try to do that. Sometimes they get overwhelmed and aren't able to get back. But I think genuinely most companies try to respond and let you know.
2: Is it possible for a company to realize, okay, we can't hire this person right now, but let's just call them and let them down easy because we might be able to use them later or reach out to them when another job posts?
23: Yeah, you know, the good companies out there, and there's a lot of them, a person who doesn't get it, they keep that lead warm. Right, because there may be other opportunities that they know are coming down the road. They may be able to give them even a little bit more information. So, on the company side, a great practice is to stay in contact with that person because there could be a better fit. And from the candidate point of view, if you make a connection with someone there, don't lose that connection. You know, stay in contact with them. Let them know that you're still interested. Keep that lead warm from the applicant side too.
1: You know who used to be really good at that? You know, Jeff Kiernan over at TMJ4. Oh, yeah. Mm-hmm. Is back in a different capacity with Scripps, but he was the news director who hired me. It took me 2 years to get that job, Mike.
23: Yeah.
1: I mean, I sent in a tape one time, I heard nothing. I sent in a tape another time, heard back. Yeah, we're, you know, whatever, but he connected with me. Then from time to time would call and check out, oh, what's going on? Just wanted to check in. I mean, that takes a lot of work on a manager's part, but it ultimately ended right.
23: Well, we went with a lot of individuals.
1: Because I was a great hire.
23: Yeah. If you don't say so yourself, right? So, no, we tell people we work with career coaching all the time, we use the analogy, the elevator goes up, the elevator comes down, right? You're going to pass people all the time in the elevator. Once you make a contact, don't let it go south. Keep that contact warm because you just never know, whether it's for a new job, whether it's for something else that you might need, getting on a board of directors or getting a child into a job sometime down the road. Keep those networks live.
1: So understandably then.
19: Big life update. I got laid off yesterday.
1: You've got the Gen Zers are using what they're good at to break through and get the attention of hiring managers. This also from The Guardian. Instagram truly is the new LinkedIn. Why Gen Z is using social media to get hired. How are they doing it?
23: Well, when I read the article, it had a big smile on my face because this is another thing we talk to people in career coaching is, you know, be bold. You know, differentiate yourself. Do something, but do it professionally. Make sure you're careful. You know, it's okay to go into an interview and say, hey, I really want this job. You don't have to be passive about it. At the same time, you got to balance those other elements. Build the network. We have a bunch of college grads that we helped find jobs coming in. You know this. I talked to you about it, Vince, to do some marketing ads for them, mm-hmm. and we're going to interview them. And all of them, the biggest challenge they had wasn't necessarily getting into the interview. It's how do they differentiate themselves once in their interview? How do they build their networks? Because their network in every single one of these cases was how they got that interview. It wasn't just because they put a resume online or applied it online. So it's use tools like Instagram. Get yourself out there. Talk about yourself. Promote yourself, but do it accurately. Don't be too crazy about it.
1: Well, and go ahead and scrub that Instagram first. If you're going to use that as a professional tool,
23: right.
1: Don't have every third thing be you at a party pounding
23: yeah.
1: or, you know, yeah. in your bikini or just doing whatever else you're doing. Nothing wrong with the posting those things, but maybe a separate account for your professional stuff.
23: I would definitely do that. You wanted to build your brand. You want to brand build and then talk to people about it. So
1: you had an interesting network situation. You know, Eric had a friend who said, hey, could you talk to my kid about this, that, or the other? And I would suggest, and he could, if someone makes that connection for you, then be good with that person, right?
2: Oh, yeah, yeah. So I had a conference call or a Zoom call with a recent graduate, maybe a month ago, and he's going to come in. I'm like, why don't you come in and hang out with us? So he's going to come in this next week or the week after and just spend a couple of days in the city. I did not promise him any work. But I said, hey, man, I can introduce you to a million people if you want to make the effort to come in.
23: That is the most valuable thing one can get. You know, come shadow Greg in the booth and watch what it takes to do this in a booth. Come shadow someone. Come talk to someone. Have lunch with a group of people. It doesn't cost that much, and it moves you so much further down the pipeline.
1: But you've made this point before, too. You understand that particularly young people need to understand this is a long game. This isn't talk to Mr. Bilstead and he'll give you a job.
23: Right.
1: This is, here's Mr. Bilstead. He can introduce you to some other people. Right. You can cultivate relationships.
23: Yep. You open the door. You got to decide how and if you're going to walk through the door. That's the key. And one other thing that's interesting on the article that in The Guardian, and you see this a lot, it's kind of like roulette applications. You know, it's like, I'm going to bet on every number on the roulette. I'm going to apply for 1,000 jobs. Mm-hmm. Don't waste your time and energy on that. You know, if you apply for 1,000 jobs, logically, you're probably not going to get hundreds and hundreds of replies because you're just guessing and throwing darts at a blank screen. Be intentional. Find the jobs that are right for you and then position yourself the right way for those jobs. And that anxiety that comes with the job search, it's a real thing. Use companies like ours. We can help talk you through it. We can help get you organized in that sense.
1: Coming up, a new segment with Mike Grubich from LAK Group. Some things people did in the workplace. Real things that happened. And we'll tell you how that turned out. It's a segment we're going to call Funny or Fired. That segment is next. We'll do the traffic first here, Deb.
17: Okay. Well, at this point, things aren't looking all that bad. Northbound 41, we've got backups from about just before North Avenue all the way up to Burleigh. Eastbound 94, backing up from Holly Road all the way to 35th. Westbound from the stadium to Holly Road, and then back on the brakes, heading right past Calhoun towards Brookfield Road. We've got a few broken down vehicles on westbound 94 heading past Barker Road towards Highway F. There is also an accident on the Highway F off ramp, so that's not really affecting the main line per se, but just something to keep in mind. I'm Debbie Lazago with your WTMJ Time Saver Traffic.
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6: Devices sometimes known as mouse jiggling.

0: Workers took off during the pandemic work from home era, and people swapped tips for using them on social media.
1: This happened. A bunch of employees at a large company busted in their work from home jobs, beating the keyboard tracking software of Big Brother by using a device to make it look like they were working. So this is our opening question of this new segment, Funny or Fired. Everybody can play along at home. Was that received in the workplace as, funny? Or did they get fired?
2: Yeah, in that case, they all got fired. Now, I would say, wow. I would say, depending on the situation, you probably maybe want to step back. If it was a constant thing and it happened all the time, okay, I get it. You know, it's pretty creative, I have to say, for those individuals. But, you know, maybe talking to in a little disciplinary action before you go to that extreme. But in this case, my understanding was they were fired, like, immediately.
1: Yes.
2: So,
1: next up in Funny or Fired. The manager who wanted proof the dog died. So this is a restaurant manager who fired off a harsh message to staff about calling out of work, reportedly demanding that if someone was sick or had a pet die, they had to prove it. The message then went viral. The manager was the one who was on the hook for it. So how did this end up? Was it funny or did they fire the guy?
2: Now, in this case, my understanding is that there was a desire to fire, but that was... But cooler minds prevailed and that didn't happen because that could have run into some problems. I actually think that one's kind of funny that they went to that extreme.
1: Show me. I mean, Ferris Bueller, right? So, yeah.
3: I remember.
2: Show
3: once,
2: me the body.
1: That's right. I'll dig up your daughter.
3: When we put our dog down decades ago, I remember texting my boss saying, hey, rough morning, blah, blah, blah. And he goes, okay, but Mercure's off, so I need you to come in today. Like, it was when I worked with John. He was afraid that I was going to call in sick. I'm like, I'll still come in to work.
1: Funny or Fired with Mike Grubich from LAK Group. Play along at home. This is the foot lettuce photo. Okay? A few line workers fired. I think we covered this in the news, Eve. A few line workers are fired after a photo circulated showing an employee standing barefoot in bins of lettuce that was meant for customers. The location data embedded in the photo actually helped the company identify which store it was. Nothing stays anonymous, right? So was the company, did they look at this and think, was this funny? Or did people get fired?
2: Yeah, this one, the person definitely got fired. And certainly for standing on the lettuce, but probably should have been fired for not being very intelligent by posting that and giving himself away.
1: What was the greater transgression? Yeah. Right, standing in the lettuce, or you're so dumb you didn't think we'd find you?
2: Yeah, exactly. That's the one I would have went with.
1: All right, last one. We got time for one more here. This is the kitchen sink hot tub video. Kind of similar genre here to the other. Viral video showed an employee bathing in a commercial kitchen sink and then joking that it felt like a hot tub. There were multiple workers who were involved in this. How'd the company take that one, Mike? Funny or fired?
2: Can this one be funny and fired?
1: Sounds like it is.
2: To me, this one's a little bit of both. I'm like, you know, you wonder what people are thinking sometimes, but they do that. These are not uncommon things. Certainly the person was asked to leave graciously, but that one is a little bit of both, I think.
3: Yikes.
1: 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Good to see you, Mike.
2: Yeah, good to see you guys, too. Take care.
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1: ABC News, I'm Brian Clark. President Trump ringing the opening bells of the NASDAQ and the New York Stock Exchange from the Oval Office this morning. Why?
2: This is about the Trump accounts, which are absolutely incredible for children. Children can, at the age of 18 and after, become very wealthy people.
1: These so-called Trump accounts are new tax-advantaged investment accounts available for children. Tonight, the president will jet off to Turkey for meetings with NATO leaders. The war in Ukraine expected to be another key topic. Overnight, Russia hit Ukraine with new attacks that killed at least 19 people. Wildfires continue to burn in the western U.S. Three firefighters killed in Colorado remembered at a service.
3: The work demands long days, heavy burdens, and quiet acts of bravery. We will remember them. We will honor their legacy, and we will carry their light forward.
1: The Forest Service, Sarah Fisher. I'm Brian Clark, ABC News.
4: Westbound 94, starting to see some more delays coming out of the stadium interchange towards Holly Road. Eastbound, we've got delays from Holly to 35th Street with a broken down vehicle right at the ramp from 175. Something to keep in mind. Southbound on 41, heavy from Hampton to Capitol. Northbound in patches between North Avenue and Burleigh. I'm Debbie Lozaga with your WTMJ Time Saver Traffic.
5: High of 79 degrees today, mostly sunny skies, and a low of 63 tonight. Right now it's 68 in Milwaukee. And from the WTMJ Breaking News Center, man recovering after being shot by police. He was accused of hitting another police officer with his car. Now, this all happened early Sunday morning, so 4th of July into the 5th, so early in the morning hours on Sunday. Reports of shots fired near Knapp and Water. Police respond, and then an officer was hit by a driver who was fleeing the scene. Police then fired at that car as it drove off. They later caught up with the driver, who was injured, Milwaukee Police Chief Jeffrey Norman.
6: The gun was located in the suspect's car, and another gun was found in the area. The driver of the suspect vehicle was an 18-year-old male. He was transported to a hospital for treatment of non-fatal injuries and was arrested.
5: The 25-year-old officer who was hit by the car also ended up in the hospital with injuries. Meanwhile, another police officer was hurt after she was hit by what appeared to be an illegal firework near Brady Street.
7: More than 1,300 utility customers from Alliant Energy remain without power this morning in Walworth County. This is in an area that was hit by strong storms last Friday. It was those storms that left three children dead following a boat capsizing and sinking on Lake Geneva. Storm Team 4 meteorologist Brendan Johnson says the sudden storm that came through Walworth County that day had 60 to 80 mile per hour wind gusts, causing dangerous conditions on the water.
8: It is going to come down at full speed because there's less friction out on the open surface of water as compared to land. So it was particularly dangerous for folks that would have been out on Geneva Lake.
7: Seven more people, including another child, were also on that boat. They were rescued. All the children were wearing life jackets.
5: Newly released records reveal growing tensions between former Universities of Wisconsin president Jay Rothman and the Board of Regents before he got fired.
9: Emails and text messages obtained by the Milwaukee Journal Sentinel show regents questioned Rothman's leadership on issues ranging from artificial intelligence to the board's role in decision-making. The records also show the board eventually asked Rothman to resign, but he refused and challenged members to fire him. The Board of Regents ultimately voted to remove Rothman earlier this year. The board is in the process of searching for a new system president. Neil Doyle, WTMJ News.
7: New work requirements for Medicaid users could make it difficult to balance treatment with keeping your health insurance. 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
10: What we're concerned about is all of the steps it would take and what you have to prove, and not just the patient, but the providing clinical team, that you're not going to be able in your exhausted state on chemotherapy to do it in time. And there will be gaps, and that might mean treatment delays, and that might mean a worse outcome from your cancer.
7: Starting next year, BadgerCare Plus or Medicaid users between the ages of 19 and 64 will be required to work, go to school, or volunteer for 80 hours per month in order to keep their health care coverage.
5: Time for news about your money. WTMJ Annex Wealth Management Market Update happening right now. President Trump is speaking in the Oval Office from where he rang the opening bell. Rang or rung?
7: Ring.
5: The bell rang, but has the bell been rung? Nonetheless, we're trading on Wall Street. The president promoting these savings plans for kids and is doing that right now following the bell ringing. Dow Jones Industrial is up 90 points to 52,990. S&P 500 is at 75.13. That's up 31 points. And the NASDAQ is up as well, more than 200 points to 26,036. 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
7: 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As we get back into the work week after the holiday weekend, there is business to attend to.
17: Happening today.
7: In Utah, the man accused of killing conservative influencer Charlie Kirk last fall is set to appear in front of a judge this week for evidence and testimony against him. It's going to start taking place for Tyler Robinson.
18: 10 months after Tyler Robinson allegedly shot and killed Charlie Kirk during a speech at Utah Valley University, only a few miles north of the courthouse here, today Robinson is set to have his preliminary hearing.
7: ABC's Alex Stone. It'll be like a mini trial, and it's expected to last all week as prosecutors try to prove to a judge they have enough evidence to take the case to trial. Meanwhile, there will be folks on hand.
19: Charlie Kirk's widow and parents are planning to attend the 5-day preliminary hearing. It will be the first time they will be in the courtroom with Tyler Robinson, who's charged with aggravated murder in Kirk's shooting death. He has yet to enter a plea in the case.
7: That's News Nation's Pam Jones. So that's interesting. So he has yet to enter a plea, but prosecutors say they will offer DNA evidence linking him to the weapon used to kill Kirk. There is also maybe a conversation at play of a plea deal at some point. But as of now, we expect to learn a lot more evidence, a lot more in this case today and throughout the week.
5: Are you fascinated that it's gone to a full preliminary hearing? Or is it just me hung up on that? So you, Eric correctly states like a what a preliminary trial, hearing is. Right. But the burden is the judge looks at this and says, is there enough here? Not is this person guilty, but is there enough here to go ahead and ask that to continue asking that question? Right. Essentially is what we're doing. Do you have enough evidence here to warrant a trial? Or is this just a bunch of trumped up stuff that and you don't have enough to make a case? And the judge has that decision to see whether it ultimately goes and is heard by a jury and then the full process plays out. I mean, it would be absurd to suggest that given the wealth of evidence, and again, innocent until proven guilty, but that there's not enough here to clearly go to trial. So very often what you have is in a case like that, a defendant says, all right, I waive my right to this preliminary hearing. We acknowledge there's all this evidence. We're going to fight against that when we get to trial, but we don't need to go through this step. So what's the motivation of having the step?
7: It's a great question.
5: Prosecutors have to share all the information that they have with the defense team, so it's not a matter of, well, we need to see what you got. They have every right to see what they got without this.
7: So then this could be the next step toward potentially avoiding a trial. We'll see, but obviously there will be a lot of people monitoring this and following this case for as long as it goes.
5: Outdoor Living Unlimited, WTMJ News Time is 8:41. Brewers 360 coming up next. However, first we'll do the roads. Debbie.
4: All right. We got a crash on the off-ramp to Highway F from westbound 94. Heads up with that. It's on the off-ramp. Main line's doing just fine past that scene. Where we are seeing delays on the main line are westbound 94 through the stadium interchange to about just past Mitchell Boulevard, eastbound from about Mitchell Boulevard to 35th, where we're seeing delays there. Otherwise, southbound 41, your usual stuff, just south of Appleton Avenue, heading down past Hampton, and again from Capitol to about Burleigh. I'm Debbie Lazaga with your WTMJ Time Saver Traffic.
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24: Bauer's high drive, right field, back Carroll, he's admiring it. It's flying. Goodbye, Jake Bauer's. And the Brewers take the lead in the seventh. A hanging curveball drilled into the seats in right. Team leading 16th of the year. Jake rakes the Brewers into a 2-1 lead.
5: And the bullpen makes it stand up. Brewers beat the Arizona Diamondbacks in the third game of the series, so they take the series, and it's on to St. Louis. Joined now by Dominic Catronio, host of Brewers Extra Innings. Morning, Dom.

0: On top of that, the Brewers are playing it on, expert difficulty with these 18 games in 17 days, with rain in the forecast, in hot and humid St. Louis, with a doubleheader, right? And with another injury to your starting rotation. So everything that's gone wrong for the Brewers, and yet as sort of, in between their offense has been over their last 20 or so games, they're 12-7 over their last 19 games. So they have found a way to win these games. That's what makes great teams great.
1: Brandon Woodruff seems to be dealing with a dead arm again.
2: I don't even know what question to ask, right?
1: Man, I just don't feel good about this.
0: No one does, honestly. I think watching his reaction and listening to him post-game on Saturday, of understanding that, yes, I've dealt with this before, but the fact that it's already popped up just three starts back into his return from this the first time around is certainly alarming, and it's just another reminder that most pitchers don't come back from the surgery that he had in 2023. I mean, this is extremely rare and borderline a baseball miracle that he's even to throw a baseball 92 miles an hour at any point again after that shoulder capsule surgery. To now be throwing 73 mile an hour changeups is certainly a red flag and something to worry about. And Woody was so consistent in spring training with his messaging, saying, "All I care about is being available at the end of the year." And quite frankly, if I'm the Brewers, I'm shutting them down until the end of the year.
1: See
0: I'm
1: in
0: saying,
1: September.
0: You know what? Let's make sure you're okay. Maybe give you a tune-up start the last 2 weeks of the season if they need it. Maybe somebody else steps up in the meantime. Maybe a trade acquisition comes in, whatever it may be. But for the sake of Woody and for the sake of knowing what you got, it might be time to just say, let's make sure you're ready for the end of the year.
2: How does he come back, Dom, and be so sharp? We've seen this movie before. When he's coming off the injury for a long time, he comes back and he's amazing, but for a few games, and then his arm just sort of goes out on him.
0: That's the shine and the brilliance of Brandon Woodruff, right? He's somebody that has always been able to read swing, somebody who's always learned to use his control to his advantage. Yes, when he was throwing 96, 97, it was easier to do so. Now with 92, with cut, with ride, with the great changeup that he's always had, that he's been able to keep hitters off balance. I mean, you look at that, the last two innings of that game on Saturday, he threw, I believe the number was 12 out of his last 19 pitches were changeups, just because he knew, well, the fastball's not there. They're still sitting fastball. I'm just going to keep peppering changeups. And he was still really effective, as Pat Murphy talked about. It's like, that's what makes him so amazing. He's throwing 87, he's pitching naked, and he's still striking guys out. That's what makes Brandon Woodruff such a special arm and why they want to keep him around, to try to see what if they could just get one last ounce out of him.
1: As we get into July now, the trade winds will begin to blow again. Dom, is there anything different this year as far as the league is concerned? Will we anticipate seeing anything sooner than later? Is there a possibility that there aren't as many or anything like that because of, because the CBA at the end of the year, or because so many teams are competing? Anything you're seeing tea leaves-wise?
0: The first thing I would say is the CBA probably has nothing to do with the trade deadline this year. I've seen some alarmist headlines on that. I don't buy it from people I've talked to. The second thing is, it's going to be a slow developing trade deadline. I think it's going to be a procrastinator's paradise, meaning, it's all going to be at the very last second possible because so many teams in the American League are so mediocre that they all think they're in the hunt. I mean, look at the Houston Astros. They've got hot out of nowhere. They're two games out of a wild card spot despite being under 500. The Tigers are stuck in between, given they have the two most valuable trade commodities in Tarek Skubal and Casey Mize. The biggest thing that I'm monitoring from this trade deadline is the lack of offense available. There is just not a lot of expiring deals. There's not a lot of talent that would be made available at a trade deadline from the offensive side of the ball. So that's something, you're going to have to overpay if you're going to get offense of somebody that you desire. I'm excited because once these American League teams realize they're not that good and they can start, sharing what they can give to the rest of the baseball world, us in the National League, that's when things are going to get spicy.
2: All right, Dom. Jacob Mizorowski and William Contreras are your Milwaukee Brewers All-Stars. Who got snubbed?
0: Bryce Serang. Yep. Headline.
2: That's
0: bold,
2: an easy one.
0: A1, above the fold, everything about it. It should absolutely be an All-Star. He's a top 15 position player in baseball, regardless of position, and he's better than Luis Arraez. and he's definitely better than Ozzie Albies, and he's definitely

0: better than Bryson Stott, who was the other guy in the phase two voting. You never know. Injury replacements happen all the time. But Bryce, you know, took it in stride this week. He was talking to Kurt Hogan, Milwaukee Journal Sentinel, saying, hey, you know what? It doesn't impact me as a baseball player. I just got to keep playing better.
1: Dom Catronio live with us on Brewers 360 this morning. Thanks, my friend.
2: See you, buddy.
0: Thank you, guys.
1: That is terrible. And the injury replacement, that never feels like you were voted in. I mean, most of that's a popular... Right? They've done better in making it less of just popularity contest. And
2: I don't know. If he gets an injury replacement, I'm sure he'd be fine with it.
1: Better than not, yeah. 8:51 on Wisconsin's Morning News. Do the cars one more time before 9, Debbie.
3: Westbound 94, tightening up right through the stadium interchange to Holly Road. Eastbound from Holly all the way to 35th Street. Still a little bit backed up. Southbound 41, south of Appleton Avenue, heading past Silver Spring. And then a little bit more delayed right past Capitol Drive. I'm Debbie Lazago with your WTMJ Time Saver Traffic.
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1: ...8:55 on Wisconsin's Morning News. Remember we did Independence Day trivia with Tausch the other day?
2: Yeah.
1: Got a little bit wonky. Mm-hmm. I expect everybody to...
2: Got into the weeds a little bit.
1: Yeah, right. The interesting weeds. Yeah. The fascinating trivia.
2: Make it tricky for you.
1: I don't know. We got the fireworks part down. Okay. But some embarrassing information this morning to suggest that many people had no idea why we were lighting off fireworks all over the holiday weekend. Question in a Cato Institute national poll. To the best of your knowledge, which of the following best describes what America's 250th anniversary commemorates? The adoption of the Declaration of Independence. Spoiler alert, that's right. That's the correct answer. Didn't mean to ruin it for you if you're not a history buff. The Pilgrims landing at Plymouth Rock, ratification of the U.S. Constitution, the victory in the Revolutionary War, the first U.S. presidential election, the founding

0: Jamestown or not sure.
1: Now, I said ratification could throw some people, I thought. Like, that would be a way to pull someone maybe off the right answer.
0: It might cause someone in a moment of, what's the declaration,
1: is it the Constitution,
0: right?
1: Obviously, or is
0: but
1: it
0: wait a minute. Yeah, now, yeah, it might almost trick you into thinking, it's such an obvious question, what is it that I don't know? Okay, I don't think we're talking about that here. Only 53% of Americans got the correct answer, which is, as I say, the Declaration of Independence. It's literally called Independence Day. 23% of Americans said, not sure. I'm not sure really what this America 250 is about. Gen Zers were the worst of the bunch. Only 39% correctly answered the question. Now, that may be, I don't know that that's unique to their generation, because as you look at the survey, the older you were, the more likely you knew what was going on.
1: And why is that, do you think?
0: So
1: more,
0: it could be a
1: more equity in life?
0: Yeah, right? 73% of those 65 plus got it right. Now, you could say they were better educated among the ideals of our nation and knew that, the 65 plus crowd, and it just sort of goes down incrementally from there. Or, to your point, do they have greater life experience and actually have sort of considered at one point or another, what are we doing here, and re-researched that which they should have learned in grade school.
1: And consuming media where it celebrates 250 years. Like, you see it in commercials, you see it like, but if you don't watch television.
0: Or, for example, you're a listener to this program and heard the declaration read aloud to you, you would know. See? Okay. Smart people there. So I guess we got to get more Gen Zers listening to the show. They would have known. I just suggest if we want an America 300, we got some work to do. 8:57 on Wisconsin's Morning News.
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3: Harley-Davidson shutters its corporate hangar at Milwaukee Mitchell International Airport with plans to raise the structure by the end of September. The demolition of the hangar comes after the company did not renew its lease of land with Mitchell, which it had since 2001. Phoenix Investors talks with several high-profile companies interested in occupying portions of the former Regal Rexnord campus in West Milwaukee. Village trustees recently approved a request to split the 56-acre property into separate industrial and residential parcels while allowing multiple tenants to occupy the campus. Wauwatosa takes the first step toward redeveloping a property just north of its village area. The city's Community Development Authority will pay $657,000 for the Unity Center Church at 1717 North 73rd Street, giving the city control of an infill site in an area that has seen investment in recent years. I'm Linda Spice for MilwaukeeBusinessJournal.com on 620 WTMJ.
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0: Just after 9 o'clock, I'm Vince Vitrano on Wisconsin's Morning News. Monday, July 6th, our top story. A violent holiday weekend left two Milwaukee police officers hurt.
1: I'm Eric Bilstad. A last-minute decision changes the outlook for Team USA.
0: Your Storm Team forecast. A nice couple of days here. 79 degrees, your high temperature today. Sky's mostly sunny, low down to 63. And then sunshine and 83 on Tuesday for your high. Milwaukee at 71. From the WTMJ Breaking News Center, Milwaukee police searching for someone who set off an illegal firework that injured a police officer near Brady Street.
9: It happened early Sunday as video on social media shows the officer knocked to the ground after a firework exploded near her, appearing to cause facial injuries. No arrests have been made in that case. In a separate downtown incident later that morning, another officer was struck by a fleeing vehicle, prompting police to open fire. The 18-year-old suspect was shot by police but is expected to be okay. He was later arrested, and officers say they found two guns in his vehicle. Neil Doyle, WTMJ News.
1: Meanwhile, 4th of July celebrations turning into a busy night for fire crews in Racine.
10: Multiple fires broke out in Racine due to improper disposal of fireworks. 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
11: We have one bowling ball's garage fire. Engine 2 is going to take, a man will be laying on the line.
10: The Racine Fire Department says they responded to three separate fires between midnight and 2 a.m. on Sunday.
12: All units are responding for the structure fire in Brentwood Drive. Just be advised there is a vehicle on fire in the back of the house.
10: No firefighters or residents were injured. Jen Gregg, WTMJ News.
0: Vice President J.D. Vance is going to be stopping in Milwaukee this week. State Republican Party Chair Brian Schimming reporting Vance will visit the Wisconsin Air National Guard 128th Air Refueling Wing on Wednesday. White House has not released official details about the visit of yet. Vice President Vance was last in Wisconsin, western part of the state, earlier this year when he campaigned for Congressman Derek Van Orden.
1: President Trump, meanwhile, heads overseas later today as he heads to the NATO summit in Turkey. ABC's Stephen Portnoy.
13: The president has aired his anger at the NATO partners for not taking part in the Iran war effort. He's even said he wouldn't be heading to the summit this week were it not being hosted by his friend, Turkish President Recep Tayyip Erdogan. In an effort to smooth things over, NATO's Secretary General has pointed to what he calls the Trump Trillion, the additional money Europe has recently pumped into its own defense.
1: The White House says the president will continue urging more spending as he considers further drawdowns of the longstanding U.S. troop presence in Europe.
0: Now, the president's planning to fly that new Air Force One overseas for the first time tonight. Meanwhile, nobody hurt after a large fire erupted at a clubhouse in Oak Creek.
14: The engine 23 is flying to actually 10880 South Superior Place, the clubhouse, for an active fire.
15: We have fire through the roof. Will be an offensive attack.
0: At emergency responder radio traffic from Broadcastify, the Oak Creek Fire Department said it responded to flames at a development called the Residences of Oak Creek. That's near Howell and Elm. And that was Saturday. Officials said the clubhouse is a total loss. Cause of the fire still under investigation.
1: Millions are coming for Wauwatosa and West Allis. Millions of dollars for those suburbs as part of the state innovation grant program. Both cities going to get more than $4 million each for the next 5 years for the newly merged Milwaukee Metro Fire and Rescue Department. The Milwaukee Business Journal's Timothy Gibbons tells WTMJ that Tulsa leaders will also use the money for their new City Hall project.
16: They are looking at taking their City Hall and their library, both of which need work, and doing anything from repairing them to building a new City Hall and a new library complex. So it's still up in the air as to exactly which of those projects are going to do, but in any case, having a couple $1 million laying around to help with it is not going to hurt.
1: Gibbons says the Tulsa Municipal Complex project would need about $8 million in private fundraising, $8 million in grant money, and the rest would be paid by taxpayers over the next two decades.
0: Team USA preparing to face off against Belgium tonight in the World Cup. The U.S. has a little extra peace of mind knowing their top scorer will be on the field. ABC's Will Reeve.
17: Leading scorer Phalerin Balogun ruled eligible to play for the United States in their round of 16 game against Belgium tonight. Balogun was sent off with a red card for this tackle early in the second half of the team's round of 32 win over Bosnia and Herzegovina. A red

0: card means an automatic suspension for the following game. FIFA had confirmed that Balogun would be out against Belgium and that there was no way to appeal the ruling.
1: Tonight's game, a 7 o'clock start in Seattle.
2: 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Mixed bag at the moment. The Dow is down 190, the NASDAQ up 225, and the S&P is up 27.
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1: Time for WTMJ Sports Update. The Gruber Law Office has one call. That's all. Sports Desk. Roadie continues for the Brewers. It's a long one. The Brewers are in St. Louis, took 2 of 3 from the Diamondbacks in Arizona over the weekend. The Brewers using a late rally for a 3-2 win in that series finale. Manager Pat Murphy.
6: Before the season started, if you would have said to me, Drew Rahm's going to get a win and Gary Sanchez is going to win the game on base running, I would have taken the under.
1: Yeah, Shane Drouin gets the ball tonight for Milwaukee, game one against the Cardinals. Now, here's how it shakes out. You've got two tomorrow, doubleheader against the Cards tomorrow, Cardinals Wednesday, Cardinals Thursday, and then off to Pittsburgh before the All-Star break. 8-game scheduled in the next 7 days. Today is the day Giannis Antetokounmpo and Bobby Portis, that trade to the Miami Heat becomes official. Bucks also announcing that they've signed first-round draft pick Braden Buries. Tonight in the World Cup, U.S. and Belgium in the round of 16.
2: WTMJ Time Saver Traffic. Roads are looking good at the moment. A little tight near the construction, but otherwise no problems.
1: Your WTMJ 5-day forecast. These are the temperatures that we skipped. We went from the upper 60s to 96 with a heat index of 1,000. High of 79 today and skies mostly sunny. Tonight's low 63. Sunshine on Tuesday with a high of 83. Wednesday mostly sunny. Rain possible late. Wednesday's high 88. Now it starts to get wet by the end of the week. Thursday showers and storms are likely. Skies partly cloudy and a high of 86. Friday chance of an early shower, then otherwise partly cloudy and a high of 78. Milwaukee right now at 70.
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1: 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Greg Pancake Hill back producing the program.
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1: Eric Bilstead and Vince Vitrano here taking you up to the top of the hour. Neil's in the newsroom and Debbie's been on the car.

0: ours for us today. Hope everybody had a great holiday weekend. Hopefully it was extended and safe for you.
1: You know what song was stuck in my head this morning on a Monday morning?
2: I don't really want to do the work today. I don't really want to do the work today.
0: And it was one day off. Well, you had a few on the front end.
1: Yeah.
0: For whatever reason, tough. Came in for a cup of coffee on Thursday and then you were back out. It's probably a PTO math type of thing for you, but good to have you any day you want to be here. Dangerous and in some cases tragic holiday weekend between the weather and then the fireworks shenanigans. Okay, I was at this one.
1: Sounds intense.
0: Yes, it was professional
1: grade.
0: Sounds
1: street level.
0: Yeah, multiple fires in the area due to neighborhood displays. Not the one I attended. The location will remain undisclosed. More on that later, but let's begin with that devastating story out of Lake Geneva. Not much more information this morning, as we still don't know really anything about the family or families who suffered that terrible loss when strong storms ripped through Walworth County on the 3rd.
3: No! No! No!
1: That's how it sounded. One man posting on social media as trees are going down in his yard there in Lake Geneva. So this happened Friday. The storm just rolled through Friday afternoon so quickly and intensely, and it was such a terrible tragedy. One boat on Lake Geneva capsized. It had four children on board as well as a handful of adults, and three children drowned. All of them had life jackets on, but just the overwhelming amount of water that must have taken that boat down, they lost three of them, all three said to be younger than 11 years old. All were wearing life jackets, like I said. Just a devastating story from Geneva. And it sounds like, according to Storm Team 4 meteorologist Brendan Johnson, we're talking 60 to 80 mile per hour straight line winds, and there's no resistance on the water.
4: It is going to come down at full speed because there's less friction out on the open surface of water as compared to land. So it was particularly dangerous for folks that would have been out on Geneva Lake.
1: It's an absolute tragedy, and I wouldn't wish that on anybody, especially, I mean, having been stuck on the water before when storms are rolling through, it's not easy. And from the video that we've seen of what happened on Friday, that is unbelievable, some of those waves and some of the wind that they were dealing with out there.
0: And you had some folks reporting they were trying to get back to shore. It just didn't come up so quickly. Yeah. Not that there weren't warnings issued. I got one on my phone, heard sirens and things like that. I was in Racine County, so we saw that coming. I was playing golf at Racine Country Club.
1: What is that? Is that rain?
0: That's rain. It sounds like static, doesn't
1: right.
0: it? That's how hard it was. Just coming in full bore. And here's the thing, too. I think a lot of folks went out on the water because, our forecasters were correct in telling us, stuff's going to pop up, stuff's going to pop up, stuff's going to pop up. But you look at your, what do? You look at your phone, right? Ah, phone says, chance of rain at 3 o'clock. That's what it said for me. That's 12:30.
1: Right.
0: Boom.
1: Yep.
0: So if you were not at all prepared for that timeline, then it sneaks up on you, and then that happens. And I mean, fortunately, we were on a golf course as opposed to on the lake where it turned tragic, but we pushed it one hole too many.
1: And then, oh.
0: One hole we could have been dry. We're like, okay, we know we're going to have to go in. I'm not going to be that guy and get caught out in lightning, but thought we had more time than we did. And it's trivial in comparison to what they dealt with there in Walworth County.
1: Should point out there's about 1,300 customers, Alliant Energy customers, still without power in the Lake Geneva area. Some of those folks were out for more than a day that they were able to get back. But here we're talking several days. Now, it's in that same stretch. Maybe some of this is new. But given that how strong that storm was, it's not a shock that they're still struggling to get some of those folks back.
0: And not for nothing, but not a good time to be without air conditioning.
1: Oh.
0: Also, I mean, the front end of the holiday weekend was super steamy. So also in Racine, and I'm not sure this is I am quite sure it's not limited to that community, but happens to be one where the fire department took stock and actually issued a news release about some of the fireworks-related damage they had. This from RFD, Racine Fire handled three fireworks-related fires on July 5th. So it was the evening of the 4th, but early morning hours into the 5th, as people were lighting them off all over the place. All three were blamed on improper disposal of fireworks. They're not considered suspicious, but one was a dumpster fire. Bad, but no huge deal. $6,000, though, worth of damage.
1: Oof.
0: Another was at a house four people had to escape the house. They got the dog out okay, no injuries, but $100,000 in damage. 80-some thousand to the structure of the house, and then all the things that were lost inside. And a garage fire as well. Spread to another garage, looking like a couple of structures, a total loss, damage to the siding. So you're looking at $35,000 in damage there, according to the fire department. So not for nothing, you know, when you talk about doing some of these neighborhood displays, even the pros had issues.
3: 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Fire breaking out on the Brooklyn Bridge during the Macy's Fireworks Show in New York.
0: That's ABC's Allison Kosick. Wouldn't that have been something? You know where I'm going with this?
1: Yes.
0: America 250, the Brooklyn Bridge, an iconic structure, a signature of American ingenuity. And we almost burned the thing down, telling the world how great we are. 250, burned down the bridge.
1: The pictures in the video of that scene, not the fire, but just the fireworks there, were pretty cool.
0: Well, right. Worth it, right? Almost. They managed to put that out. On the backyard stuff, we do have, this is sort of an adjacency from the other issue of and the possible dangers of the backyard fireworks. This almost looked like a deliberate act of this police officer who was appeared to have been badly hurt by a firework on Brady Street.
5: Oh, what the fuck?
1: Yeah, that was video posted on social media. You can find it just about anywhere. There's multiple different angles of it. This officer was running toward activity that was taking place, and there's this huge boom, and she goes down and does not move.
5: Officer down.
1: It was on Brady Street. Now, she starts to then move, but she doesn't get up. She's kind of holding her hands over her face. She's clearly in pain and in agony, but like multiple people, more than a handful of people are then in that area around her, surrounding her, trying to make sure she's okay. So we have yet to hear exactly where she's at right now, meaning what that officer's situation is, recovery or all that. We haven't really heard from MPD on that. However, we also had a similar situation take place that didn't deal with an officer being targeted, but an officer getting hit, this time by a car. Man shot by police after hitting another officer with his car. This was near Knapp and Water. Police were responding to that area around the same time frame over the weekend because they had heard reports of shots fired. Officer hit by the driver trying to take off from that scene. They shot at that man. He was later taken into custody.
6: The gun was located in the suspect's car, and another gun was found in the area. The driver of the suspect vehicle was an 18-year-old male. He was transported to a hospital for treatment of non-fatal injuries and was arrested.
1: Now, the officer involved in that situation, she was taken to the hospital for her injuries. It would appear she will recover. But as of now, waiting for more details on that as well.
0: It sounded like it was just a circus downtown and up into Brady Street, a couple of the entertainment districts where we've been talking about for, in particular, the last couple of years, where things are just getting out of hand with big crowds. And, you know, they've tried to scale back on the food truck hours. Brady Street's looking at no overnight parking on the weekends. But these aren't the things that clearly are going to work to stop things like this from escalating. Back to the backyard fireworks as well. I mean, look, I don't want to dump on people's personal displays. You got to be careful with that. I like the neighborhood gathering we go to. I don't light any of them off. I had my kid bake something. We brought food.
1: Oh, nice. That's nice.
0: And a dish to pass, right? Here's my contribution. Sit over here in my lawn chair.
1: And watch you shoot bombs.
0: Watch you all.
1: Like a rainmaker.
0: And some places are safer than others. If you have more acreage, that's different than being in a densely populated neighborhood. In this particular location where we hang out, all the neighbors are on board. You would have to be. You can't have the guy three houses in who's like, nope, I don't want it.
1: I'm out.
0: And everybody's out there. So it's just a lot of people who've lived together for a long time, and they've sort of always done this. Did get one visit from law enforcement.
1: Ah, okay. Just checking in, guys.
0: Hey, we can't. We can't. And then I don't know how the rest of the evening went, but
1: you don't.
0: Huh? Well, I don't want to say too much because I want to get invited back. Right. I really enjoy some of the friends we hang out with there and the display.
1: Yeah.
0: But also acknowledging it's probably not a good idea to do a lot of this stuff in densely populated areas, and we see the evidence of that. So got to use some good common sense, and hopefully, can we also, last thing, can we be done though now? Okay,
1: good question.
0: We had almost the weekend before was when I first started hearing them firing off in the neighborhood.
1: Now, it is fireworks season sometimes at some of the different festivals.
0: Fine, you can keep it at the festivals. I mean, as one person on my Facebook called it, local fireworks. Can we? Because you appreciate the weekend before. Okay, we're ramping up. And you had the third. And you had the fourth. Probably a few on the fifth.
1: Oh, yeah, I heard a couple yesterday.
0: Right. Can we be done now? With the local displays.
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1: It is the week ahead on Wisconsin's Morning News. All of the things, just right now. Everything happening this week. In the next 5 minutes, you can just listen to this and you can take the rest of the week off.
0: Last segment you have to hear on the program. Why don't you just tell me what's going to be in
1: there? All right, fine. Well, today is the day, Bucks fans. This afternoon, that Giannis trade and Bobby Portis trade should become official with the Miami Heat. So as of now, no news on any news conferences or anything like that. But you would assume both teams will be doing something. You would assume Giannis will have something to say. Maybe he buys a full-page ad in the paper or something,
0: yeah,
1: right?
0: Like I'm more focused
1: on Instagram something.
0: Him sitting up on a stage wearing a Heat hat.
1: Yeah, no, it's going to happen. He's going to have the jersey.
0: Yeah,
1: and
0: see that.
1: Actually going to happen. By the way, he was at a wedding, and I'm not talking about Taylor Swift's. He was at Thanasis' wedding. He was the best man in his big brother's wedding this past week. The teams will make it official today.
0: Seeing your ex hold hands with somebody else for the first time.
1: You don't like that?
0: You knew you broke up. It's been weeks.
1: Still
0: but
1: feels
0: then you
1: weird?
0: Went, oh, yeah,
1: no,
0: good
1: no,
0: to me.
1: No. Okay. Mm. Mm. Well, anyway, that'll happen at some
0: well,
1: point.
0: Well, fine. I didn't want her anyway.
1: Meanwhile.
0: Fine.
1: Team USA looks to advance to the Elite Eight of the World Cup tonight. But they got to get through Belgium some way, somehow. And it looks like they got their lead goal scorer back, which is amazing. So don't forget, remember this story? So their main striker, he was thrown out of the last game because he got a red card. And it was kind of a controversial red card. Wasn't really as bad as I think a red card. To you lost him for that the rest of that game, and then you'd lose him for this one, and there's no appeal for that. However, now he's playing because President Trump made a phone call to the FIFA president. So the president's been talking about it this morning from the Oval Office, saying, hey, it's now fair now.
0: He said he didn't ask him to overturn the call. He asked the FIFA president to review it.
1: Well, he reviewed it, and he's now playing. Belgium, by the way, is appealing that decision.
0: They're real happy about
1: Belgium's
0: it.
1: Belgium's like, hey, what is happening here? Anyway, the game, the match, 7 p.m. from Seattle tonight. Get ready for another round of road closures. This is part of the I-94 mega construction project. So starting tonight, St. Paul, 28th Street, and some of the other areas around that stretch there. You're going to see the signs. They're going to shut down until fall. The ramp from 28th to 94 westbound is also going to close down. So it's going to make driving that area even worse for some of you folks, so good luck. The preliminary hearing for Tyler Robinson, the man charged with shooting and killing Charlie Kirk, that runs this week. Now, you may recall Kirk shot in the neck delivering a speech at Utah Valley University last fall. Authorities say Robinson had indicated to family members he was responsible. They're going to show a lot more evidence this week during that preliminary hearing. You can look at it. It's kind of like a mini trial ahead of the trial, and you would anticipate that moving forward unless there's a plea deal or something like that. NATO summit gets underway this week. The president heads to Turkey tonight. Meanwhile, J.D. Vance, the vice president, will be in Milwaukee on Wednesday. He's going to be at the 128th on Wednesday.
0: Don't know why. Haven't seen the reason for the visit or if he's doing an inspection.
1: A little campaign action.
0: Sure, could be.
1: Do a little bit of campaigning, and we're getting into that season now. Did you get enough July 4th 250-year celebration? If not, the Wisconsin America 250 Commission will host a big event Wednesday at the State Capitol Rotunda. So they're going to celebrate the 250th anniversary this week.
0: They were unaware they missed it. Right? I don't know, sometime around July something. Yeah.
1: Shoot. Hey, what do you guys got going on next week? Former Milwaukee County Judge Hannah Dugan will be sentenced on Wednesday. So Dugan's the judge who's convicted of helping an undocumented immigrant avoid arrest. Her defense team has been working overtime looking to get the conviction thrown out. They are going to appeal, it sounds like. But the sentencing is on Wednesday, and prosecutors are pushing for prison time. We'll see if that actually happens or not, but that's what they're pushing for. The defense is asking the judge to sentence Dugan to time served, which would basically mean that she wouldn't receive any additional punishment. So that is where that is at. Thursday night. All the runners will be singing as they storm the Bastille in downtown Milwaukee. Yeah, some will have flags.
0: I think there's some drinking and running.
1: Some will have cups of beer. Bastille Days kicks off downtown on Thursday, and of course they always storm that night, so that's always a big deal for some folks. So it's always one of my favorite festivals.
0: It's unique too.
1: Yeah, I like the uniqueness of it being downtown. There's always music playing every which way you look. There's great food and all of that, so that's taking place. Not just that, however. Bella Ciao, Bella Ciao, Bella Ciao. Festa Italiana is along the lakefront Saturday and Sunday. So you got double festivals taking place this weekend.
0: The Italians v. the French.
1: Yes.
0: Which one will you attend?
13: Could go to both.
1: Attention, nerds. The Bristol Renaissance Fair opens this weekend, and I use that term affectionately.
0: Nice.
1: I use it affectionately.
0: I've been to that.
1: You enjoy it, right?
0: I did enjoy it.
1: Renaissance
0: Nerds!
1: Fair.
0: Thank you.
1: The Renaissance Fair has a little bit of everything, right? I think that's fair to say.
0: It's, you know what was fascinating? All the years had finally gone. My son super wanted to go. Yeah. He's into that era and all that. But it's an interesting cross-section of people.
1: How so?
0: Well, so it's like part old-timey days.
1: Yeah.
0: Part like cosplay. Part fairies and
1: ooh, dragons and stuff.
0: Elves
1: so it gets
0: and
1: into
0: stuff
1: fantasy.
0: And dragons. And so I don't know, like there's a lot of folks just kind of coming together. I don't know, we're all here.
1: There's magicians, there's great food. I mean, it's a good event, right?
0: Yes, yeah, various jesters.
1: Yeah, so Renaissance Fair returns.
0: No, it's a cool thing though.
1: Yeah, this weekend. Emmy nominations come out on Wednesday. So the Brewers, this is it. Last week of the first half of the season. So they got 5 games with the Cardinals. Then they wrap up, against the Pirates this weekend? And then it's the All-Star break next week. Also, the MLB draft is on Saturday. At the movies.
14: Just to be clear. You, her, and me.
15: Yes.
14: Me too.
15: Yes, also you.
1: Seth Rogen rings a bell, along with Olivia Wilde.
0: What are we talking about there?
1: In The Invite. Looks like a pretty funny comedy. The trailer's pretty funny. Or it's two couples that are in awkward positions as they try to figure something out.
0: I was going to say, this is Seth Rogen's he's carved out this genre for himself of the Larry David variety of, I'm not sure I'm enjoying this. Yeah, it's hilarious, but it's so
1: uncomfortable.
0: I don't feel good.
1: The Invite comes out this weekend. Looks like a good comedy. Also out this weekend.
16: Chose us for a reason.
1: Now, if you're hearing that and you're wondering, well, wait a minute, how can Moana?
17: Let's go save the world.
1: There it is. How can Moana be back? Well, it's the real life version. You know, Disney does this. They've done this with almost all of their stuff.
0: The live action.
1: The live action version. And they're doing it again this weekend with Moana, which they had a pretty good run, right? That one was considered a success. Well, the first one, right? So it is out this weekend.
0: The Rock's
1: starring,
0: in
1: of
0: it,
1: course,
0: you said?
1: The Rock. Yep, he plays himself.
0: You know what's funny about that is he said. His daughters are a little bit older now. They're still grade school age, but when they were real little and they loved Moana, he said they did not know or he couldn't get them to understand. No, that's me.
1: That's my voice, right?
0: No. So now they're going to see.
1: Yep, for the first time. That is Weekend in Wisconsin's Morning News.
15: 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When summer injuries or illnesses occur, deciding where to go for same-day medical care can be stressful and confusing. 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Dr. Valkenburg, thank you so much for being here today. What symptoms should prompt someone to seek same-day care?
17: You know, as a mother and daughter, as well as a primary care doctor, I know how scary and anxiety-provoking it can be when you or a loved one is unexpectedly sick or injured. 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
19: ABC News, I'm Brian Clark. President Trump confirms that he asked FIFA President Gianni Infantino for a review of the red card that would have kept USA star Fallerin Balogun out of tonight's round of 16 game against Belgium. The president also offered his thoughts on Balogun's red card.
20: That wasn't a foul. That wasn't even an infraction. That was two guys running full speed that happened to crash into each other.
19: FIFA's allowing Balogun to play. Belgium says it's protesting. President Trump heads to Turkey tonight for a two-day NATO summit as Russia continues to bombard Ukraine. At least 21 people were killed in overnight attacks. Microsoft announced that it's cutting 4,800 jobs. Most of these cuts centered on Xbox. Xbox's CEO says the video game company's laying off 1,600 workers today and that it's spinning off four studios. And prosecutors today will present evidence against Tyler Robinson, who's suspected of killing Charlie Kirk last year. This is ABC News.
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0: 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S&P 500 at 7523. That's up 40 points. And the NASDAQ is up nearly 300 points to 26,128. 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
1: WTMJ Time Saver Traffic. Roads are looking good at the moment. Shouldn't have too much problem. Even during the road work areas, you should be okay. So enjoy it while you can.
0: Your WTMJ 5-day forecast, 79 degrees, your high temp today. Sky's mostly sunny. Mostly clear overnight and a low down to 63. High of 83 on Tuesday with sunshine. Wednesday, mostly sunny. Rain possible late and a high of 88. Thursday, showers and storms likely, otherwise partly cloudy, high of 86. And for Friday, a chance of an early shower, then partly cloudy skies and a high of 78. Milwaukee right now at 70.
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0: Just gave you the markets and the Annex Wealth Management market update. So we're now 39 minutes past the opening bell on Wall Street. So the bell was not rung on Wall Street. It was rung this morning from the Oval Office at the White House. Sorry, we're at 69 minutes. So it's hour and 10 minutes ago.
1: Yeah, that was the president ringing the bell.
0: And he wanted to bring attention to something that's being launched today, these investment opportunities for kids.
1: Trump accounts.
0: Yes, the Trump accounts.
1: IRAs for American children.
0: So they made a big spectacle of it, and they did that. As I said, that was now 70 minutes ago. This is right now.
2: It's good. And it could be used for other things when helicopters aren't landing. You can have other things out there like events. You could have news conferences literally on it.
0: He took questions from the assembled press corps.
1: Yeah.
0: And they've asked him about everything. And he has answered everything.
1: As
0: he's been
1: they should,
0: answering
1: right?
0: questions for an hour. And he covered World Cup. He was asked about the FIFA thing. He said, well, yeah, I called the guy and said they should review it. I didn't say they had to overturn it. Who knows what was actually said, but he's asked about that. I saw him talking about submarines before. He's asked about NATO and what's going on there. He's supposed to leave this evening from Washington to head to Turkey for the NATO summit.
1: Yeah, so that'll be the big Washington story this week is the president talking with NATO. And by the way, there's a big Wall Street Journal piece about how a lot of the European leaders have lost all confidence in working with him. So I'd be very curious to see if that gets brought up when he heads over there to Turkey later today.
0: He's taking another question. I mean, he'll stand there. He enjoys this.
2: Pretty bad event. But in this case, he didn't do anything wrong. Two people ran into each other. And by the way,
0: he's back to the
2: if you look at that game, there were 10 instances where it was much rougher than that. So I think it starts with the fact that it shouldn't have been a foul. And then you have to look at the person that raised the card, and that's up to you people. You look at it. But I didn't think it was very good because it was not
0: he just got way into the weeds. He looked into the ref, said the guy's been a bad ref.
1: Oh, no.
0: The other thought I had, the other takeaway that I still have as I look at this, so you're getting the audio there from ABC. We've got a live picture here from CNN. They're live at the news conference, and they've stuck with this now for 42 minutes.
1: No, longer than that.
0: Oh, sorry. Yeah. An hour and 12 minutes,
1: yes.
0: Right? And so as is typical when you have some sort of grand event to announce something or do something special. The various dignitaries always have the people assembled behind them.
1: Flanking them. Yes.
0: And there are some people there who also have been standing now for an hour and 12 minutes.
1: And have to be engaged the whole time. They have to act like they're on every word.
0: Because they're in the camera shot. So here's that. That guy does look familiar. I don't know if he's a lawmaker. Senator Ted Cruz is two people over to the president's left. And then you've got some other Wall Street types were there as well for the bell. But they have nothing to do with any of these other things that are being discussed or asked about.
1: They kind of just have to stand there and smile
0: and look very happy to be there.
1: It's been a long, long time to be standing
0: for an hour and 13 minutes. And who knows for how long else. 9:43 on Wisconsin's Morning News. Oh, he just wrapped up.
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0: .945 on Wisconsin's Morning News. It was only a two-sentence email, but it is the first substantial update on a major story that we've been following, and it does contain some important information. Packers running back Josh Jacobs, he is not in the clear.

0: And that so far is end of story.
1: Yep. Mm-hmm.
0: Even as I reached out over the last couple of weeks to the Jacobs legal team with no response, and in fairness to them, they don't have to respond to media requests. Their primary interest is their client. They serve his needs exclusively. So,
1: But the reason to reach out would be because maybe they want to put pressure on the DA's office.
0: Of course. Thought as much. Now, I've reached out again since I have this update that I'm about to share from the DA's office. But again, I don't suggest they owe us or anyone an explanation outside of serving their client. But I, like you, thought they would want to say, hey, we already told you our guy didn't do anything wrong here, and we'd like the DA over there to say so, because we don't want this hanging over our guy's head.
1: Yeah, clear our guy.
0: Yes. And I have no idea, nor do you or anybody, what actually happened. Maybe some terrible things went down. I don't know. So I'm not defending Josh Jacobs without all the information.
1: Right.
0: I'm just saying, right, if I were the legal team representing him and it's my contention that he's done nothing wrong, then I would expect the law enforcement and the DA up there to clear him. Well, I reached out multiple times to the district attorney's office just for an update. I'm not looking for exclusive information. I wasn't asking for special exclusive sourced information. What I was looking for was what's going on. And at some point, are you going to tell us what's going on? That's all I was looking for. Well, I now have an answer to that question. My question was, had you reached a decision as to whether you're going to charge Josh Jacobs with a crime? And regardless, when you make that decision one way or another, will you say so publicly? Now, obviously, if Jacobs were to be charged, we would have charging documents. You've got the criminal complaint that details the accusations and the information upon which those charges are based. Police did recommend multiple felony charges, among others, but the DA at the time, remember his statement, said his charging decision is based upon, quote, whether there is admissible evidence available that rises to the level of proof beyond a reasonable doubt. Reading between the lines, he didn't have that at that point, but was open to the possibility that he might get that and then come to a conclusion that charges were necessary. Well, I have now heard back from the district attorney, David Lassay.
1: Okay.
0: I think three times I emailed, plus I called, so it's been a minute. Mr. Vetrano, I do not have any update to provide you at this time as the matter remains under review. I think he undersold himself there. That is an update, right? The matter is still under review. When a charging decision has been made, that decision will be shared publicly. Thank you, Dave. So,
1: okay.
0: There's some news in there.
1: Yeah, that's notable.
0: And that's all I was after. The DA has a long timeline in which to issue charges. Statute of limitations, I looked this up here in Wisconsin, for felony domestic abuse is 6 years. So DA Lassay or whoever another DA is, I mean, that could bridge multiple administrations even, could sit on this for another 5 years plus and still bring a case against Jacobs if felonies are warranted.
1: But the fact that he said, I'll let you know or I will make sure everyone is aware whenever a decision is made, indicates that, say they decide not to charge him, they will also let everybody know that.
0: That's what I would expect.
1: Yes.
0: And I guess if he were being coy, and I don't know him.
1: There's no reason to be coy, does he?
0: Right. If he were being coy, he could say, well, yeah, it might be 5 years, but I'll let you know if after 5 years we don't. Again, the statute of limitations would allow him. But, right, if I'm reading it like you're reading it, it would seem to suggest that we will conclude this investigation and we will reach an outcome, whether that be charges or not charges, not just this, well, we're never going to say anything and just leave it wide open.
1: This does seem to be a lengthy investigation timeline, doesn't it?
0: Yes. So what else, what's going on here? Is it that there's a witness, perhaps even the victim, who was not cooperative immediately in the DA's office and they're holding out hope that that person becomes cooperative? Are they getting information from another source? What is the hang up? If you have something to charge him with, then you would expect they would have charged.
1: Right.
0: So what else are you waiting for? But either way, we now have that promise from the district attorney.
1: You know who else is waiting on this other than the Packers? The NFL. The NFL would certainly like to know what's going to happen here, because don't forget, the NFL also likes to conduct investigations.
0: Yes.
1: And also will punish if necessary, if they feel it's deemed worthy.
0: He could walk away without being charged, but still be in a lot of trouble with the league and
1: right.
0: get a lengthy suspension or anything. And again,

0: no information to suggest that is what's going to happen, because we don't know anything really about the arrest and the nature of why those charges, or why that suggestion from police caused them to say, well, these are the charges we referred to the DA's office. As for Jacobs as well, he did participate in minicamp, remember, and is expected, barring other developments, at training camp, which is coming up quickly, already at the end of this month.
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7: The event of the century. No, it wasn't the 250th. It was the wedding between Taylor Swift and Travis Kelce. It took place over the weekend at Madison Square Garden. George Stephanopoulos and Robin Roberts from GMA and Strahan were there.
8: It's hard to imagine that a place that big and a wedding with such stars could feel so personal and so intimate.
9: Because they had their neighbors or high school friends. It was like any wedding that you would attend.
10: It was their dream wedding, and it really was amazing. Congratulations to both of them.
8: Congratulations.
9: Oh, and their vows. All right. They wrote their own vows.
7: Oh, my gosh. They're like normal people. They're like you and me.
0: Not at all. It's Madison Square Garden. They built a castle.
7: Adam Sandler was the officiant.
0: Was he funny, do you think, or did he play it straight?
7: No, come on.
0: Is that what they wanted?
7: You tell a joke. Greg has done this before. Greg has married people. You always tell a joke when you're doing the weddings, right?
11: No.
7: Not really?
11: I usually ask. You know what's so funny? One time I was like, I was trying to do a shtick of like, who goes first in the vows? And I was going to do like, pick the shortest straw or whatever. And my wife was like, don't do that. Because no one wants to be surprised on their wedding day.
7: That's true.
11: And they don't want to make a shtick out of it, man. So she kind of reeled. That's great advice. Okay. She's my agent, so she reeled me in pretty nicely there.
0: I've done a few, but they've all been family, so I could get away with whatever I wanted. One was friends of ours, but I think I was a little funny. But Adam Sandler, he didn't go all close.

0: clown show on it, right?
1: I don't know. I mean, will we ever find out?
0: Time to give your vows.
1: Now,
0: tell her you love her.
1: Has New York recovered from this yet? Because I know it was a big deal for New York. I mean, they're shutting down roads.
0: Yeah.
1: Businesses had to kind of stop selling in that area for a couple of days.
0: My daughter, who she's home for the summer but lives in Manhattan, is outraged for her various Manhattan brethren. Well, they couldn't even get on the subway there. Why would you do that? They shut down streets. That was terrible on the holiday weekends. So she's outraged for all of Manhattan.
1: Oh, that's
0: that they,
1: nice
0: that they
1: her,
0: shut
1: right?
0: this down.
1: Her brothers and sisters
0: yes.
1: over there. Yeah, I
0: don't
1: it.
0: Know.
1: I get it. Well, it's officially over now.
0: Okay.
1: On to the next one.
0: Speaking of officially over, that's the end of this year program.
1: You going to come over to the big old party we have for the big soccer match tonight? You gonna
0: You're
1: come
0: not
1: over?
0: Having any party. It's 7 o'clock.
1: You Are know you? Why? I would love to go to one. I can't host it because then you can't dictate when people leave.
0: Yeah, right. Well, I mean, that's halftime.
1: I mean, if it's 3-0 at halftime, I might, you know, just have to call
0: right.
1: it in.
0: For sure. Thanks, everybody, for coming. Where are we supposed to go? I don't know, but I got to go to bed.
1: We'll see. Team USA, baby.
0: Lock up on your way out.
2: I don't really want to do the work today. I don't really want to do the work today. I don't really want to do the work today. Let's take the car
3: and save the bed. So he said to me, boy, oh boy, do you got the boulders. And I said, you betcha. 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
7: At 10 o'clock, it's 74 degrees. Plenty of sunshine today with a high getting up around 79. From the WTMJ Breaking News Center, I'm D.O. Doyle. A man recovering after being shot by police after allegedly hitting another officer with his car. Officers responding early Sunday morning to reports of gunshots near Knapp and Water. An officer was then hit by a driver fleeing the scene, police firing at the car as it drove off. The driver was later found near Fond du Lac and Walnut. Milwaukee Police Chief Jeffrey Norman.
8: A gun was located in the suspect's car and another gun was found in the area. The driver of the suspect vehicle was an 18-year-old male. He was transported to a hospital for treatment of non-fatal injuries and was arrested.
7: The 25-year-old officer who was hit by the car was taken to the hospital for her injuries. Meanwhile, another Milwaukee officer also injured early Sunday after she was hit by an illegal firework near Brady Street. The National Weather Service says the deadly storms that swept through Walworth County last week were caused by downburst winds. Survey teams estimate that peak wind speeds reached 90 to 100 miles per hour. It was those storms

0: that caused a boat to capsize and sink on Lake Geneva, killing three children. Storm Team 4 meteorologist Brendan Johnson.
1: I know those folks in that boat were trying to make their way back to shore, and just devastating when you have that kind of wind turn over a boat like that. It wouldn't end well.
0: The National Weather Service says additional details from its storm survey will be released later this week. There's still no decision on whether Green Bay Packers running back Josh Jacobs will face criminal charges following his arrest in May. More from WTMJ's Vince Vetrano.
2: Well, I've now heard back from the Brown County District Attorney, Dave Lissay. I'll just read the entire email. It's several sentences. Mr. Vetrano, I do not have any update to provide you at this time as the matter remains under review. When a charging decision has been made, that decision will be shared publicly. Thank you, Dave. So actually, there's plenty of information in that. That's all I was after. I wasn't asking him to give us exclusive information or reveal all sorts of detail. I just wanted to know, are we going to know?
0: Jacobs was arrested after police responded to a domestic disturbance call at his home. He spent one night in jail before being released without charges. President Trump in the Oval Office this morning, ringing a golden bell to open the trading day at the New York Stock Exchange, marking the start of Trump accounts, IRAs for American children.
3: Parents, loved ones, churches, and generous companies and individuals will be able to contribute funds to these accounts to grow throughout the child's life.
0: The accounts will be managed by a parent or guardian, featuring a $1,000 pilot contribution from the U.S. Treasury for eligible children born between January of last year through 2028. And the World Cup has been a bonanza not only for the North American cities hosting the matches, but for gambling.
4: Kalshi, the biggest of the prediction markets, saw more than $31 billion in volume in June, compared with $18 billion in May. Dune Analytics says that since the beginning of World Cup competition, Kalshi has handled $1 billion a day. Polymarket, which watched its volume fall in April and May, saw trading of $10.8 billion in June. By the way, France is Kalshi's odds-on favorite to win the 2026 World Cup. Jim Ryan, ABC News.
0: 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The Dow is off about 39 points at 52,860. The NASDAQ up over 1% at 26,133. 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
0: Time for a WTMJ sports update from the Gruber Law Offices. One Call That's All Sports Desk. Road trip continues tonight for the Brewers in St. Louis after taking 2 out of 3 from the Diamondbacks. Crew using a

0: Late rally for a 3-2 win in that series finale, manager Pat Murphy.
1: Before the season started, if you would have said to me, Drew Rahm's going to get a win and Gary Sanchez is going to win the game on base running, I would have taken the under.
0: Shane Drouin takes the mound tonight for Milwaukee in Game 1 against the Cardinals. All of our coverage right after the 6 o'clock news here on WTMJ. Today is the day that the Giannis Antetokounmpo and Bobby Portis trade from the Bucks to the Heat will become official. The Bucks also announcing that they've officially signed first-round draft pick Braden Burries after selecting him 10th overall in last month's draft. And tonight in the World Cup, the U.S. taking on Belgium in the round of 16. That's a 7 o'clock start in Seattle. Take a look at the road, your WTMJ time saver traffic. Honestly, not really seeing any major issues, maybe a little bit of a slowdown, kind of tapping the brakes, 94 east and westbound through part of the stadium interchange. Otherwise, everything looking good. And your forecast, plenty of sunshine, and we are certainly getting some relief here this week. We'll see highs today in the upper 70s. Tonight, then, mostly clear with a low down to 63. Plenty of sunshine Tuesday. We warm up a little bit with a high near 83, and then kind of warming up as we move through the week. Plenty of sunshine, possibly some rain Wednesday with highs in the upper 80s. Right now, 75 degrees in Green Bay. We're sitting at 71 in Kenosha, and it's 74 degrees in Milwaukee. I'm Neil Doyle, Outdoor Living Unlimited, WTMJ News Time, 10:08.
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3: Happy Monday after a long weekend. Steve's having an even longer weekend by taking today, too. He will be back tomorrow.
4: Smart decision.
3: I know.
4: I kind of like that Monday off after because you can kind of reset.
3: It can be your Sunday.
4: You can do your laundry.
3: I know.
4: You can sleep.
3: I'm a big fan of the four-day work week. I feel like life would be very different if you had 3 days instead of 2 days to do the weekend. Because one could be a fun day. One could be an errand day.
4: And then one, I'm all in.
3: And rest.
4: Yeah.
3: Yeah.
4: But we're here. It's Monday.
3: We're here. We showed up.
4: Yeah.
3: You and I showed up to work. So take that. All right, Matt Smith. Actually, good weekend?
4: Yeah, great weekend. Weather was beautiful. Out on the lake, fireworks, boating, everything.
3: Great. Actually, I'm going to ask this later on the show. Yeah. How old were your kids when you let them stay up late enough to see fireworks?
4: Okay, I'll have to think about that. That's a good question.
3: Because we were with friends in the afternoon on Saturday.
4: It was probably pretty young.
3: And my friend said, am I a bad mom that my 5-year-old has never seen fireworks? And I held my tongue because my 2-year-old was definitely going to go see the fireworks that night.
4: I was going to say infant. Yeah. They were so young at one point. We put noise canceling.
3: Yeah,
4: headphones.
3: Noise canceling.
4: There
3: headphones.
4: We go. Yeah, we got those. Yeah. Yeah.
3: So you just were like, screw bedtime. We'll deal with the aftermath and the consequences of this tomorrow.
4: Totally.
3: So that's the kind of parent.
4: Yeah. My wife is the fun one. So she's all about let's have fun. Let's live life. They'll sleep in. They'll be fine. They'll survive.
3: Way to own that.
4: Yeah.
3: Way to own that your wife is the fun one.
4: Yeah, she is.
3: All right. So let's start. as much as we celebrated this weekend, it sounds like the 250th is not necessarily over, that there's more celebrations planned across Wisconsin?
4: Yeah, across Wisconsin. I guess some little known facts. We kind of talked a lot about the 250th on Upfront on Sunday in various different stories, but there is an actual Wisconsin commission as part of the America 250 celebrations that participated and helped in all the national events, whether you looked at the state fair in DC, the time capsule, and events happening all around the state. And the state commission just kind of wants to incorporate this 250th celebration this entire year. So there's going to be booths and events at the state fair and other events as we kind of go forward. And this weekend now is coming to an official end.
3: I got it. Because you had Chris Kowalski, who's the chair of Wisconsin's America 250 Commission, on the show this weekend. So let's hear from him.
5: The celebrations and events, they really continue past this holiday weekend. You talk about the commission really working for about 5 years on this. I mean, these are celebrations that will continue past this holiday weekend all throughout the year.
6: That's right. And that's one of the things we've been real strong about is this. It started in 2025 with the birthdays of the military and the beginning of the revolution, the anniversary of the beginning of the revolution. And then 2026 is the entire birthday year. The state fair is going to have elements of 250th. The Summerfest obviously is going to have elements. We're looking already to how we make America 250 and the 25th of 9/11 this September, Veterans Day. The commission goes through January 1st of next year.
3: There you go, which yeah. I think is like great.
4: Yeah, and the commission
3: because it shouldn't be more than just one day.
4: And the commission bipartisan set up by the legislature a number of years ago. So there have been years of planning that have gone into all of these events that we've seen and celebrations across the state.
3: Got it. All right. Yeah. So then you also had Representative Glenn Grothman on talking about the status of Ripon.
4: Yeah.
3: And Ripon's having the national landmark status for their little white schoolhouse, which I got to see when it was here. At the RNC.
4: Oh, yeah.
3: Yeah, I got to take some pictures with it.
4: Yeah.
3: I didn't know that, how many different places do you think that thing travels every year? They just take it around? Is it in Ripon's parade every year, you think?
4: No, did the actual schoolhouse come here, or was it like a replica?
3: It might be a replica.
4: It was probably a replica.
3: Okay.
4: Because the real one
3: is very old.
4: Yeah. Has moved about 6 or 7 times.
3: Okay.
4: And we went out to visit it and kind of did a piece on just the history of it. And the history of Wisconsin and that meeting in Ripon and the significance of it in terms of the birth of the Republican Party as all these meetings were happening across the North. But to the point of the landmark status, it moved a couple years ago to a more commercial location that they're hoping to attract more visitors, make it more of a destination. And folks in Ripon and the delegation was told at the time, because of the move, which apparently the National Park Service doesn't really like when you move these national landmarks, that it was going to lose its national landmark status. So there's been all of this, there's all this controversy, and a lot of people got fired up over that and were angry with the move. And there was a lot of friction in Ripon over this move several years
3: ago. Friction in
4: Ripon. Yeah. So come to find out, literally just last week, as we were putting the final touches on this story, on the piece about the Little White Schoolhouse, Congressman Grothman, who's been kind of leading this effort for the delegation, found out that he got a letter from the federal government saying, oh, well, actually, the national landmark status was never removed, so nothing to see here. All good. The status remains. So a very joyous 250th. And no one really knows where it came from because people in Ripon, the delegation, I mean, there were letters that said the status is going to be lost when you move this schoolhouse.
3: But they moved it anyways.
4: They moved it.
3: But then there was no follow through on the status actually being lost.
4: And there was, and they were told it was lost, but now they're told it wasn't lost. So here we are.
3: Sounds like a lot of...
4: To Congressman Grothman's point, he's like, we're done asking questions. If they say if it's there, it's there. We're done. We're moving on. And it's there.
3: All right, let's hear from Congressman Grothman.
5: This process on the national status, it kind of went on for a couple years. Do you have any indication where the confusion was from the federal government or local officials?
7: No, all I can say is we're glad where they wound up. You're right. The letters we got from the National Park Service several years ago are kind of contradictory to the letter we got this week, but we wound up where we wanted to be, so we're not going to shake the bureaucracy anymore.
3: We're not going to shake it. We're just going to leave it as it is. Yeah. All right. Well, good for
4: them. And it's a cool story. Like, if you're ever out in that part of the state, it's small, right? It's just a one-room schoolhouse. But they have a lot of facts and mementos and stories. So it's a cool little visit if you're ever over in that part of the state.
3: Which isn't far. And it's not that far from here. All right. So... It was a lighter week for Upfront, but we have plenty of other topics to talk about because I'm going to have you for the whole hour talk all things Wisconsin news and politics. So when we come back, Hannah Dugan's sentencing is this week. Yeah. So we're going to talk about what the prosecution would like to see versus the defense. So stay with us. He is Matt Smith. I am Kristen Bry, and this is Point Taken.
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0: Welcome back to Point Taken. I am Kristen Bryce. Steve is off today. He'll be back tomorrow, sitting for the whole hour with Matt Smith, political director over at Channel 12. So I have to imagine you guys will be all over this story this week. But Hannah Dugan, scheduled to be sentenced on Wednesday.
3: Yeah.
0: Is the expectation still that we're going to hear from her on Wednesday?
3: Possibly, yeah.
0: Okay.
3: And in terms of hear from her, I guess it would be before the federal judge. Who knows what will happen after the sentencing? But this has been a long time coming, right?
0: We're at month 15.
3: Yeah, so it was a year
0: it was
3: ago, April
0: 2025. Yeah. So yeah.
3: And after numerous attempts by her legal team requesting that U.S. District Judge Lynn Edelman either reverse the guilty conviction or request a new trial, we are now at the official sentencing stage, which is scheduled to take place on Wednesday.
0: And so the prosecutors want jail time or prison time.
3: Yeah, I mean, they didn't come out and explicitly say send her to prison. But what they did in their filings last week is said, first of all, the defense is asking for time served, essentially. She hasn't served any time, but they've argued, listen, she went through the trial. She lost her job. She resigned shortly after the conviction. And the defense will argue that is punishment enough. The prosecutors say, listen, no, there needs to be more of a severe punishment. And they didn't outline a specific number, but they pointed to the federal guidelines, which... I don't have the document in front of me, like 12 to 24 months or something like that, in terms of what the federal guidelines are for a sentence of this type. So they pointed to that and asked for a sentence that meets the crime, so to speak. So the judge now will take all of this into consideration, all of everything that's transpired through the trial, through the sentencing, through the post-trial, all of those documents in terms of what he will do.
0: This is from not with the reality of the story, but thinking through how big of a story this was back in April 2025, and it's been 15-ish months. Do you feel like the momentum and the interest from watchers or audience like is still there for this, or do you feel like on the whole people have moved on from this story?
3: It received a lot of national attention, obviously, when it first happened, when the arrest happened, when the FBI director posted the picture on social media of the arrest. And this is a very unusual case, right? The federal government arresting a circuit court judge for charges like this. The incident is unusual. What she is convicted of is not. So, I mean, this is a very unique situation. There was a ton of national attention. It waned a little bit even during the trial.
0: That's what I mean. I feel like the trial came and I think there was some national news here, but it didn't feel as intense. And even with the sentencing coming, obviously it will be news, but is this just another victim of like a fast news cycle where people are on to the next thing?
3: And I think like it's gone through the process and it's been a slow process, right? Mm-hmm. And there's part of federal trials that are just hard to cover and capture because you don't have images. You don't have video. You don't have testimony, right? Because there's no cameras allowed in federal courtrooms. So, like, the coverage of federal trials is just inherently different. I don't want to say boring, but in terms of using a word to describe what there is access to, right? Like, we're a visual medium. We're on our phones all the time. So there's no images coming from the courtroom. There's no audio. There's no testimony, right? So the coverage of it is a little different just because it's a federal trial. I think if the judge were to sentence her to any prison time, I think that would receive a ton of attention. There are a lot of experts who don't believe that that's what's going to happen. And I think it will be a mention then, and I think people will move on.
0: And is the fact that there's experts who think it's not going to happen, is that more of a reflection of Len Edelman or... What is leading them to think that?
3: I think both. I think the judge himself, Lynn Edelman, and I think also just the nature of the crime that she's committed of and the fact that she has resigned. Like, there's a number of factors, right? Like, in terms of reoffending in this fashion, she would not be able to do that because she's no longer a judge, right? So, so there are stipulations and things in place that could lead to a sentence that's on the lighter side as opposed to what could come.
0: Got it. Well, and also there's some images. There's the drawings.
3: There's the sketches. Yeah, absolutely. Which are
0: great.
3: Which when you work for television are vital to telling a story because you literally have nothing. They're hard to cover.
0: Yeah, for
3: you
0: sure.
3: You have to pay attention.
0: All right. When we come back, J.D. Vance is coming this week as of released this morning that he will be here on Wednesday. So we will talk about that with Matt Smith. I am Kristen Bry. And this is Point Taken.
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11: 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Friedel back. At the track. At the wall. Jolly goes deep. A 2-run shot.
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0: Welcome back to Point Taken. I am Kristen Bry. Matt Smith is here, all our political director over at Channel 12. So now that's going to be a big Wednesday. So we were just talking about Hannah Dugan's sentencing that's happening Wednesday. And also now Vice President J.D. Vance is coming to Milwaukee and they're holding an event at the 128th Air Refueling Wing.
3: Yep.
0: So what is this? What do we know so far?
3: No details yet on the specific event. I've had several people tell me confirming for me the fact that the vice president will be in town Wednesday. He goes across the country and does a lot of events like this, smaller type groups. And he'll usually does an address, talk about a topic. So we'll see what he's coming for. And I think it was WisPolitics who first reported that he'll also be in town for a fundraiser as well for Republican Governors Association. That's completely separate from the official stop that will be at the 128th. But it just goes to show, I mean, these stops, whether it be for fundraisers or official visits, right? I mean, they don't just pull a place out of a hat, right? Like, we're going to see a lot in Wisconsin, I think, between now and November. Not only for the congressional races, the governor's race, but the White House wants to make sure these battleground states stay or vote Republican, depending on what big races are in those states.
0: Because where was he last? La Crosse?
3: Last in Wisconsin, I believe, was La Crosse.
0: He was La Crosse, and then President Trump was in
3: Chippewa Falls area. Okay. Yes, yep, and a number of cabinet members have been out here as well. RFK Jr., the ag secretary, and a number of them continuing to kind of go throughout. And I think we're going to see a lot of focus on the third congressional. This is a little different, this Milwaukee stop on Wednesday, obviously. But I think a lot of the attention, like we've seen and will see, will be on the third congressional as well.
0: Is there any polling as far as the primary that's happening in the third congressional?
3: Not that
0: district?
3: I've seen. On the Democrats, no. Nothing substantial on that. I think there's clearly a lot of talk about Rebecca Cook, right? In just in terms of the fundraising and what she's done and the fact that she's run prior. But no, I haven't seen any really solid. I'm sure they have internals that they're circulating throughout the district.
0: What do you know off the top of your head? If you don't, no problem. from the last, because we're going to have in basically 10 days, less than 9 days, the new filing reports.
3: Yeah.
0: For in the last filing reports, where was Rebecca Cook in comparison to Derek Van Orden?
3: That I don't know off the top of my head.
0: Okay.
3: We'll be interesting to look at these new numbers, right? Because this will kind of encapsulate a whole new fundraising period when stuff really started to ramp up. So her numbers to Derek Van Orden, to other Democrats, will be a fascinating look just in terms of where everything sits as we now head into August and then November.
0: So then which one are you going to cover on Wednesday?
3: We'll have to see.
0: Is that a daytime, like a morning decision?
3: No.
0: Which one would you rather do?
3: There's a lot of there's a lot of planning that goes into it. I'll cover whatever comes my way. they're all good. They're all big events.
0: I was going to say, is there something else then on top of that that we know is happening this week? That you're also looking at the calendar saying who's going where?
3: Not off the top of my head.
0: Okay.
3: In terms of planned events. It's a Monday after a holiday. We got to ease
0: you're
3: into
0: like,
3: this
0: come
3: week.
0: On,
3: just
0: man.
3: A
0: like,
3: little
0: you're
3: bit.
0: Really, you're really stretching me. Can you just make the questions a little bit easier? I'm here. I'm here for an hour. Give me a break.
3: Yeah. What's going on?
0: All right. When we come back, we will talk about the governor's race.
3: Yeah.
0: And a couple more elbows being thrown. Two candidates who did not go to a forum last week after they received what the questions were going to be. Plenty to talk about with Matt Smith. I am Kristen Bry, and news is next.
12: ABC News, I'm Brian Clark. FIFA is allowing U.S. soccer star Flo Balogun to play in tonight's World Cup game against Belgium. He was sent to miss the game for a red card he received in the last game against Bosnia. President Trump was asked today if he played a role in FIFA's decision.
13: All I did was ask for a review. I didn't say you have to do this.
12: He made that request in a conversation with FIFA's president, Gianni Infantino, and now other countries, including Belgium, are not happy. Belgium says it wants more information about why FIFA made the decision. The game kicks off in Seattle at 8 Eastern. President Trump tonight travels to Turkey for a NATO summit. Ukraine will be a major issue. Overnight, 21 people were killed in Russian strikes. Microsoft is cutting 4,800 jobs. Its Xbox division will be hit hard. It's trimming about 20% of its workforce. Xbox's CEO says the business is not healthy. Charlie Kirk's accused killer, Tyler Robinson, will be in a Utah court today as prosecutors present evidence against him. This is ABC News.
14: Outdoor Living Unlimited, WTMJ News Time, 10:31. I'm Neil Doyle. A police officer is recovering after being hit by a car during a shootout downtown. Milwaukee Police Chief Jeffrey Norman says it happened near Knapp and Water Streets early Sunday morning after officers responded to gunshots.
15: Officer on foot responded to the gunshots, observed an Audi fleeing the scene. While fleeing, the driver struck an officer with their car. Officers, including the injured officer, discharged their weapons at the vehicle.
14: Police later found the 18-year-old man, his car, and two guns near Fond du Lac and Walnut. The man was hit during the exchange of gunfire with police. He was later arrested. The 25-year-old officer hit by the car was taken to the hospital for her injuries. A woman is dead after a shooting over the holiday weekend on Milwaukee's South Side. Police responding Sunday morning to reports of a woman who was hit by gunfire. This was near 10th and Cleveland. She died at the scene. Police say they're still looking for suspects and investigating the cause of that shooting. And a behind-the-scenes look at the UW system shows a fractured relationship between former President Jay Rothman and the Board of Regents. Hundreds of pages of newly released emails and text messages revealing the regents questioned Rothman's leadership and complained they had little influence over major decisions. Milwaukee Journal Sentinel also reporting one big concern was the system's strategy on artificial intelligence. The board would then fire Rothman earlier this year. The board still in the process of hiring a new system president. Time for news about your money, the WTMJ Annex Wealth Management market update. The NASDAQ up over 1% at 26,165. The Dow off about 30 points at 52,869. And the S&P 500 up 51 at 7,530. 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Take a look at the roads, your WTMJ Time Saver traffic. We're seeing just a couple of minor slowdowns, really nothing too crazy, though, in some of our work zones. Otherwise, rest of the system, everything is moving along pretty nicely. As for your forecast, plenty of sunshine shaping up to be a very pleasant day for us, a high around 79 degrees. Tonight, then, mostly clear with a low down to 63. Plenty of sunshine again Tuesday, a little bit warmer with a high near 83, and then sunny, possibly some rain on Wednesday, and a bit warmer with highs in the upper 80s. Right now, it's 76 degrees in Madison, sitting at 73 in Sheboygan, and it's 74 in Milwaukee. I'm Neil Doyle, Outdoor Living Unlimited, WTMJ News Time, 1034.
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0: Welcome back to Point Taken. I am Kristen Bry, here with Matt Smith for another half hour, talking now Wisconsin Democratic Primary.

0: primary for governor. I don't even, there's like a lot of little stories, it feels like, here and there. Like last week there was some, I don't know, I think the headline from WPR was it turns negative. I don't even know if you could really say, it doesn't feel ugly yet. And I don't know if it will get ugly, but it feels like there's like some pointing out of other people's past. Like, so Mandela basically had a little bit of a swipe that the fact that Sarah Rodriguez had taken money from We Energies. And wasn't there something, did something go back towards him?
1: Yeah, there's been a growing number of little swipes.
0: Yeah,
1: I like
0: so
1: that.
0: Let's outline the little swipes versus the all out brawl.
1: We're almost a month out.
0: I know. People are voted. I mean, some people have already mailed in their ballots.
1: There are six candidates still in the race. And if you're, I think it's fair to say, right? Conventional wisdom will tell us Mandela Barnes, Francesca Hong, Sarah Rodriguez, top three. Polling will tell us that.
0: Every polling, yeah.
1: Internals right now, everything's telling us that. So, like, even among those three, and then the three below them, if you don't start doing something significant to distinguish yourself, and these fundraising numbers that we just talked about are going to be so critical to see where everyone sits, like, time is really quickly running out in terms of trying to make an impression on primary voters. It's the middle of summer. People are incredibly busy, right? So, like, you've got to go now if you want to make a run at this.
0: And so with the, because I think that I saw this morning that Sarah had taken some corporate PAC money, mm-hmm. so I don't know if that will start to be a thing. And I don't know which of these, any of these that move the needle for anyone who's not just paying attention as closely as people like us are, or people not necessarily in the media, but there's a lot of people who are paying attention like this, and there's a lot of people that aren't.
1: Yeah.
0: And it's interesting because as of yesterday, Mallory McMorrow, which is obviously, this is the Senate race that's happening in Michigan, where there was a very contested primary. She, I think when she announced, a lot of people thought that she was the person. She suspended her campaign yesterday, and their primary is a week before ours. Theirs is August 4th. And so at this point, if anyone else were to, it's not even, you're not even dropping out now. You're suspending your campaign because they're on the ballot. Missy's name's on the ballot.
1: There will be seven candidates on the ballot, right? Who is still running come August 11th, I guess, to be determined. But the question, what you're going at is this wave of Democratic Socialists winning primaries. Is that going to happen with Francesca Hong here in Wisconsin?
0: And so as you've been paying attention, because much to Steve's dismay, we've had a lot of conversations around DSA and socialists and Hassan Piker. And right, and he is like, you know, he feels like we're giving it too much airtime, and which is fine, but it's also like, to me, it is a national story, and it is something that is taking foot here. Of like, this is the probably the most high profile could be statewide campaign with a DSA candidate. So as you're reading things that happened in Colorado or New York, like, where do you draw parallels or insight through for your coverage?
1: I mean, you look at these campaigns, right, and how they're structured and what they're talking about and what they're doing, that they're going to unconventional different places. They're campaigning a little differently than your traditional Democratic campaign. And I think the real question when we look at Francesca Hong is it's undeniable, the support, right, like online and there's this movement. I think the question that a lot of Democrats still can't totally wrap their head around is how big is it? And who is going to vote on August 11th? So there's a number of things that I think we're going to be looking at. The fundraising report's going to be huge. There's going to be a Marquette poll out. We're going to have our debate on July 28th. All of this leading up to August 11th. And if there are still six people in the race, there's going to be seven people on the ballot. But you would think you would just vote for the people who are still running. You know, we'll see. If there are still six people in the race, you're not going to need a big percentage to win.
0: Exactly. And so I'm pretty sure you can fix your ballot, though, right? Is if you do in the time of, because that's just what happened with Godlewski and Lazary after they dropped out in 2022. And they were on the ballot and it was so close to the election that if we do see more people suspend their campaign and you've already mailed in your ballot,
1: there's
0: a process. Can contact your clerk and get it and get issued.
1: Next week, another candidate drops out and but it's going to be it's really going to be over this next month to kind of circle back to what we started on is anyone going to really go after another candidate, someone they may potentially see as the front runner, or are we all just going to play nice for the next month and say, all right, voters, you decide?
0: Well, because that was so there was a New York Times article this weekend featuring Francesca Hong. And I was thinking about just the fact that between that and then after the, however you want to describe it, the discourse of her going on the Hassan Piker and Mike from PA podcast last week or streamers, Twitch, whatever.
1: And the reaction from the other candidates.
0: That's what
1: to
0: I mean.
1: That.
0: And so there's a fair amount, and I don't know who, I'm sure the campaigns track this, but the amount of earned media, right, that comes with having an unconventional campaign. And in, like, is that the theory or the strategy behind taking a big swing or going more negative is that they becomes come with that comes more earned media and thus more attention? Because at this point, what can anyone do? Because it's one thing to get on commercials up, but it's that it's the attention. It's having people talk about you, and you can't deny that this is the person who the most amount of people are talking about, even if you're not planning on voting for her.
1: And the question is, how does that relate to Wisconsin voters? Because a lot of that attention has been national, right? In terms of the fundraising and the going on those appearances and the national articles. So that's bringing a lot of national attention and potentially more money, right? Which any campaign will welcome and need in terms of fundraising. So what does that do now on the ground to Wisconsin voters outside of Milwaukee and Madison? I'll be curious to see what her support looks like outstate, especially potentially in the polling when we can kind of break that down going into the primary and where these candidates are pulling their support from and what that's going to look like headed into November for Democrats broadly.
0: When does that next poll come out?
1: End of July-ish.
0: End of July. All right. So we'll get
1: mid-July, mid-end.
0: Next week we'll get funding.
1: Yep.
0: And then the week after that we get it polling and even more people will be voting. All right. Stay with us. This is Point Taken.
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0: Welcome back to Point Taken. I'm Kristen Bry. We're talking to Matt Smith, political director over at Channel 12. Now, we talked, as in this show,
1: yeah,
0: briefly touched on this with Jeremy Janine last week, but we have seen a surge of ICE presence and ICE arrests.
1: Yeah.
0: Starting last week, or was it even before that?
1: And it seems like it was a small, but like there was a window in terms of at least from what we've seen and heard, there were 39 arrests, I believe, over a couple day period, over a week, and it seems like that kind of was the focus of everyone's attention. There have now been questions after this, in terms of whether ICE will comply with the city's new ordinances in terms of masks and face coverings, which there were video and pictures of ICE agents with their faces covered. So we haven't heard from the city attorney like an opinion on this yet. And I know some council members are urging that happen if we see more activity on whether ICE will comply with these new ordinances, whether the city has any way to enforce that, or if the city would attempt to take any action against the federal government on that. So I think those are some of, at least from a city versus federal government perspective, those are some of the lingering questions I think still out there that some council members would like some more solid answers to.
0: And so with, as it's being described, like a surge.
1: Yeah.
0: Was it disruptive, like as far as the experience, was it just roving agents and people? Like I'm thinking about this in comparison of how dominant last year and the first couple months of this year,
1: yeah,
0: ICE tactics were, as far as obviously Minnesota, but even before that, of just, yeah, surges and stopping people randomly. And while 39 people is a lot of people, yeah, is this a still a pretty big difference under Homan and
1: Mark Wayne
0: Bovino. No, well, it was Bovino. But now with Mark Wayne Mullins, yeah, and like some of the changes that have happened, that it is
1: so
0: more targeted. It is, yeah, not as random, and it is not as disruptive to the entire community who happens to be witnessing,
1: yeah,
0: the appearance. Is that what the reporting showed?
1: It appears so. Obviously disruptive for those people involved, but it
0: yes,
1: appears,
0: of course,
1: in terms of grand scale, in large mass operations where you would have hundreds of ICE agents come into a community, we have not seen that, right, since in full flux Minnesota. There's also kind of a sidebar to this, a development that happened last week with this lawsuit involving sheriffs and ICE. There's that lawsuit out there, remember, on whether whether Wisconsin sheriffs can cooperate with ICE detainers. We've seen a lot of the Democratic candidates for governor saying, I would look to ban these as governor. Well, the federal government last week came in and said, we want to be an official party in this lawsuit, which is a rare move. If the state Supreme Court allows that, that essentially could move the case back to federal court. So there's still kind of this ping pong on whether the state Supreme Court will hear this, or the federal government will hear this, or whether this will move to federal court. The sheriffs involved in this would like this to move to federal court. So we'll kind of have to see how that plays out, because now not only is this a court issue, but it's becoming an increasingly larger campaign issue as well in terms of whether sheriffs can or should cooperate with ICE.
0: Got it. All right. We will be back for one more segment with Matt Smith after this.
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5: Question from a texter. From where is 760? I have to look that up as far as that area code. Question, is there going to be any televised debate between the candidates for governor on Wisconsin?
6: There is.
5: There is.
6: Southeastern California. Southern or Southeastern California.
5: Either a long-distance listener or someone who moved here. Because I have a 310 number.
6: Do you?
5: From my LA days.
6: Still have it. Yeah. It's good to keep. There is, in fact, going to be a debate that we are going to host, WISN, July 28th, Tuesday, 7 p.m. So WISN TV on ABC stations across the state. And then, of course, we'll have it streaming on our YouTube, our website, Facebook. So you'll be able to watch it literally wherever you are. We have some work to do ahead of that.
5: With six people, so what are the rules going to be as far as how much time people get, rebuttals? Is that finalized yet?
6: We're going to do it like we do our other debates, which will be a little more chaotic with potentially six people on the stage. But no buzzers, no exact time limits. Jaron Jordan and myself, as we have before, will moderate the time. We have people tracking time, and the candidates can interact and respond to each other. We want them to have a conversation within the bounds and limits, and we will move the topics along and move the discussion along as is necessary. But it will go by quick. So there are some like basic ground rules, but we try to shy away from your mic is cut off or your buzzer is cut off because we feel that only leads to pre-rehearsed answers, right? So we want voters to be able to learn something from these candidates before they go to the polls and make their decisions.
5: And what's your guys as an individual or as a station, or the rules that you choose to engage with for the debate on the moderator's ability to fact check in real time? Like, do you just let the answers, like, is it up to other candidates to fact check that? Or how much do you, as obviously still journalists, do you ever have a follow-up statement or correction?
6: Yeah, I mean, we don't rule that out.
5: Okay.
6: We do want the candidates to be able to speak as much as we don't want it to become a war between us and them.
5: Yeah, for sure.
6: Right. Like, and that's not saying we're not answering hard questions or fact checking or right. Like that,
5: I asked because those were some of the rules that were discussed in 2024 in presidential debates of like, is there follow up? Yeah. Is there not?
6: Yes. Yeah. So there, it is open for follow up. It is open, for candidates to respond. If someone calls someone out, we'll let them respond. And so we want it to be a little more free flowing than a really strict debate format.
5: And how long will it be?
6: It's scheduled for an hour, which will go by incredibly fast. No commercials, though.
5: So how many questions can you even ask in an hour when there's six?
6: We'll move it along. We'll move it along.
5: Give the date again and where everyone can watch
6: it. July 28th. So Tuesday, July 28th. That is the same day as in-person early voting starts across the state. 7 p.m. WISN TV and then streaming everywhere.
5: Everywhere. And then you can always see Matt every Sunday on Upfront. Uh-huh. As always, Matt Smith.
6: It's been a fast hour. Speaking of fast hours.
5: We'll see you on Monday.
6: Yeah. Have a good rest of your week.
5: You too. Go get acclimated for the week.
6: I know. The work week is here. Vacation is over.
5: Get that brain working. All right, we'll be back with Dave Spano after this.
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13: 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Friedel back at the track, at the wall. Joey goes deep. A two-run shot.
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14: Just after 11 o'clock, it's 75 degrees. Plenty of sunshine with a high getting up around 79. From the WTMJ Breaking News Center, I'm Neil Doyle. A man is recovering after being shot by police after allegedly hitting another officer with his car. Officers responding early Sunday morning to reports of gunshots near Knapp and Water. An officer was then hit by a driver fleeing the scene. Police say they then fired at the car as it drove off. The driver later found near Fond du Lac and Walnut. Milwaukee Police Chief Jeffrey Norman.
15: The gun was located in the suspect's car, and another gun was found in the area. The driver of the suspect vehicle was an 18-year-old male. He was transported to a hospital for treatment of non-fatal injuries and was arrested.
14: The 25-year-old officer who was hit by the car was also taken to the hospital for her injuries. Three calls in just 90 minutes for fires in Racine over the 4th of July weekend, all because of fireworks.
16: Multiple fires broke out in Racine due to improper disposal of fireworks. The following audio is from Broadcastify.
17: We have one bowling ball's garage fire. Engine 2 is going to take a man. We'll be laying on the line.
16: The Racine Fire Department says they responded to three separate fires between midnight and 2 a.m. on Sunday.
18: All units responding for the structure fire in Brentwood Drive. Just be advised there is a vehicle on fire in the back of the house.
16: No firefighters or residents were injured. Jen Gregg, WTMJ News.
14: Green Bay Packers running back Josh Jacobs remains under investigation following his arrest in May on allegations of domestic violence. The Brown County District Attorney's Office telling WTMJ's Vince Vetrano.
19: We now have that promise from the district attorney that while the case for now remains under investigation, there will be a public acknowledgement of its conclusion, either with charges being filed or an announcement of some kind that they are not going to be filed.
14: Jacobs was released without charges after spending one night in jail. He is expected to report to training camp later this month unless new developments emerge. Today in Utah, a preliminary hearing now underway in the Charlie Kirk murder case. 23-year-old suspect Tyler Robinson charged in the fatal shooting of the conservative activist. His widow urging cameras to be allowed in court. More from ABC's Alex Stone.
20: She has fought for these hearings to be open to the public. We are going to be able to see what goes on today. There are cameras that are in the courtroom. It is going to be open, whereas Tyler Robinson's attorneys, they've tried to shut this down and not have media access, not have cameras in the courtroom. But the judge siding with the prosecution on this and with Erica Kirk to make this open, to make the proceedings very public.
14: Prosecutors must show they have enough evidence to proceed to trial. Time for news about your money, the WTMJ Annex Wealth Management market update. 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The Dow off about 53 points at 52,846. And the S&P 500 is up 51 at 7,530. 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
1: Time for a WTMJ Sports update from the Gruber Law Offices. One Call That's All Sports Desk. Road trip continues tonight for the Brewers there in St. Louis after taking 2 out of 3 over the weekend from the Diamondbacks. Crew using a late rally for a 3-2 win in that series finale.
2: Before the season started, if you would have said to me, Drew Rahm's going to get a win and Gary Sanchez is going to win the game on base running, I would have taken the under.
1: That's manager Pat Murphy. Again, game one tonight in St. Louis. Lefty Shane Drouin on the mound for Milwaukee. All of our coverage right after the 6 o'clock news here on WTMJ. Today is the day that the Giannis Antetokounmpo and Bobby Portis trade will go official between the Bucks and the Heat. Bucks also announcing that they have officially signed first-round draft pick Brayden Burries after selecting him 10th overall in last month's draft. And tonight in the World Cup, the U.S. takes on Belgium in the round of 16. That's a 7 o'clock start in Seattle. Take a look at the roads. Your WTMJ time saver traffic. We're kind of seeing you tapping the brakes in some of the work zones, kind of seeing a little heavier volume now. 41 both north and southbound, kind of slow between Silver Spring and Burleigh, and kind of the same 94 east and westbound. A little bit of a tap of the brake through the stadium interchange. Otherwise, everywhere else looking good.
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1: Plenty of sunshine as we move throughout the rest of your Monday. We'll see a high around 79 degrees. Tonight, mostly clear, a low down to 63, and then plenty of sunshine Tuesday, a little bit warmer with highs in the mid-80s. Right now, 77 in Green Bay. We're sitting at 72 in Kenosha, and it's 75 degrees in Milwaukee. I'm Neil Doyle, Outdoor Living Unlimited, WTMJ News Time, 1109.
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5: All right, Dave, how was your weekend?
6: You got your summer wear on. Look at you.
5: Purple tank on, yeah.
6: Nice. Yeah, the weekend was great. I hope everybody enjoyed wonderful weather in northern Wisconsin where I was, and a lot of smiling faces and enjoying the outdoors.
5: Awesome. We love that. All yes. Right. Well, I saw a headline this morning that the Dow Jones is on the precipice of hitting 53,000. Are we still on track for that?
6: We're on track. We are on track. Yeah.
5: So what is going on?
6: There's so much. There's so many good things. You know, we're surrounded all the time by such negative news. And our job in the financial planning and wealth management world is to try to parse through that and find out what is real and what is making the markets really move. And so, you know, what's coming up now, you know, we have earnings season every quarter, right? And so last earnings season was one of the best on record, up 29% earnings growth. And it's expected to be somewhere in that neighborhood again in this coming quarter. So, you know, remember where we were 3 months ago. There's so much negative news. But, you know, the Senate has confirmed now Kevin Warsh. So you know who the Federal Reserve chair is. That is a big thing. You've got perhaps a winding down of the war in Iran with an MOU and the opening of the straits. And so much good news, Kristen, that is happening and being priced into the market. You know, earnings season is going to come, and I think you're going to hear a lot of good stories again about companies doing better than expectations.
5: So then tomorrow, SpaceX joins the Dow, right?
6: Joins the NASDAQ.
5: NASDAQ, yeah, right. Sorry. And so what are you preparing for, expecting, what should we see as of, like, is it going to go up even more tomorrow?
6: Well, anytime that you join an index or an indice, a lot of money comes into that particular stock. So there's probably going to be a little bit of volume, but what it's going to do for the NASDAQ, the triple Q is the indice, is it's not going to move that much because it's a small float. And what does that mean? It's the, you know, so company, just say a company has a million shares out there, they only have 5% float. And that's because they just haven't issued as many shares. And those shares that were issued are held by insiders. So you're not going to see a big move because it's a small float. So it's going to be in the triple Q, but it's not going to have as a dramatic effect as some of the bigger memory names, for example. And you think about all the stocks that are on the NASDAQ from chip makers and the like. They are still going to have an outsized effect on the triple Q.
5: Got it. All right.

0: I did see this as well. I didn't realize that iPhone was coming out with a foldable phone, iPhone.
1: Yeah.
0: And then that it's like Apple jumped like 5% last week because of that.
1: Well, you know, it's funny. I haven't updated my iPhone in a bit, but you know, will it have an effect? I'm sure, but it's going to be expensive. There are some people saying that it could cost more than $2,000 for this phone, and I don't know. It's like buying a laptop, right?
0: Yeah, so, I mean that basically is what my last laptop cost.
1: Right. So we'll see. But you did see that Apple did take a bit of a hit because. And let's go back to what we were talking about, memory. And because memory there's been a shortage of memory, and that's been a reason why you've seen a lot of these stocks go up, is because there are backlogs that could go, Kristen, some are saying into 2028 and 2029 before the backlogs are caught up in the memory stocks. And so inside of your phone is memory, and so it has to pay more for the memory to go in your phone. Therefore, the price of the phone is going up. And so that is, they're all related. So we'll have to see if you and I are so fashionable that we'll have these flip phones back to the bag phones. That's where I'm going to go back to.
0: No, exactly. I think there's some, the Midday News did a feature on a new dumber phone. It's like not quite a dumb phone,
1: right?
0: But it has no social media. It has like all the things you actually need from your smartphone now, and no access to the rest of it. I was like, that's probably what I need.
1: I'm gonna go back to the corner phone, the payphone, put 10 cents in and see if I can get anything.
0: Actually, this is a fun story. My husband just signed us up to get a landline.
1: No, there you go.
0: So there
1: See,
0: you go.
1: You're
0: so
1: he's full circle.
0: Full circle. He wants his no phones in the bedroom, but he wants an emergency. So like a very small amount of people will have the number, but
1: yeah.
0: So that we can get people can get a hold of us if they need to.
1: Yeah,
0: but yeah,
1: sure.
0: We're getting
1: as soon as you get all the spam cold calls back to your house again, we'll see where that goes.
0: That's what I want to know. Is this, these unsolicited calls at dinner time still a thing? All right, let's take a break quickly. We are talking to Dave Spano, CEO at Annex Wealth Management. And this morning, Trump rang the bell to open the market at the White House, which is the first time that ever happened. So we'll talk a little bit about that. Trump accounts, more with Dave. I'm Kristen. This is Point Taken.
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0: Welcome back to Point Taken. I am Kristen Bry. Steve is out today. He'll be back tomorrow. We are talking to Dave Spano, CEO of Annex Wealth Management. And before I forget, we want to talk about the webinars that are coming up. So there's Navigating the Markets this Thursday at noon, so July 9th. What can people expect from that, Dave?
1: Yeah, that's a webinar, and we'll just kind of, it's an interactive presentation. We'll go through the markets and the economy and so much going on. And of course, we're going to get some more news from FOMC news. And of course, you know, one of the things that, you know, we've kind of glossed over,

0: is the fact that some are now projecting that crude could trade at $60 a barrel or lower, and why that's important. Of course, gas prices go down, and it was a big part of the inflation spike. This would suggest that we would actually have inflation that would be a negative 0.1 for the month. And so that means inflation expectations are coming down. That means interest rates could come down. So a lot of positive things that could happen. And we'll explain what that means to your to a potential portfolio.
1: Got it. And then on July 14th, Instant Insights, Inflation Trends. That's kind of what you were just talking about as far as inflation and interest.
0: Yeah, exactly right. And so this is a big deal. You know, you'll remember that so many years ago we were talking about, you know, 9 and 10% inflation and the way it was affecting people. And of course, we always talk about the everyday inflation, the every person inflation versus that headline inflation number. And that is really what people pay out of their pocket, what they really pay for. And so as oil prices come back down and travel costs come back down, that is going to be a really positive thing. And of course, that does have an effect on people's portfolios because interest rates are such a determinant factor.
1: All right. Well, as always, just click events at annexwealth.com. Set your reminder for both webinars coming up this week. All right. So this, I mean, I don't know if this is a big deal. It seems like a big deal. It's the first time it ever happened. But from the White House, President Trump rang the opening bell for the stock market in honor of the Trump accounts basically launching today. And so Is this performative? Is it a big deal? Like, I just saw it.
0: Donald J. Trump. Of course it's performative. Yeah. But yeah, I mean, every day the bell gets rung, right? And so it's just a cool story. I mean, there's people that you might even know who've rung the bell before to open, opens at 8:30, closes at 3 o'clock. And so it's the three rings. And so he did that today. But of course, the reason why he did that was because of the Trump accounts are open, and that means that you can put $1,000 into to a kid's account. And I think if you're born between this year and 2028, $1,000 goes in by taxpayer dollars, so every kid is going to have $1,000. And then, of course, you can add to it up to $5,000. So you put that in on top of the other planning ideas, the other gifting ideas. At least it's going to give some of these kids a leg up that they wouldn't have $1,000. So it's pretty good.
1: So as part of the services that Annex does, I'm assuming you guys help parents when they have younger children of where to open a 529 Edvest account or all these different things. And so, am I right there? I'll stop and ask that first.
0: Yeah, the answer's right. Yeah,
1: and so, is this an addition to other accounts that you guys are already suggesting that people open? Is it a replacement of? Like, where does this fit in the, as someone who is the mother of a small child, I mean, she's not eligible for that $1,000 because she was born in 2023. But as far as it, for advice for parents right now, what is the landscape of accounts you suggest they have for their kids?
0: Yeah, that's for sure. I mean, this is, I mean, you would take advantage of this if you can. That's number one. But there's all other things that you would do, not only for setting up a 529 plan. That sounds pretty basic, but it's something you should do. I know I did for my kids when they were very, very young. And by the time they got to college, there was a significant amount of money in there because we were very diligent about contributing. And once, you know, and you do that over 18 years, and it does add up. And trust me, with what we paid for our kids to go to college on an annual basis, you need to do that. So you need to start early on 529 plans. That would be part of that. And the Trump account would be one other idea. But there's other gifting ideas. It depends on, you know, the people and, you know, their economic background.
1: Does the Trump account, because that's not just for education, right? Or
0: no,
1: is it?
0: No, they can use it for anything. No,
1: they can use it for anything.
0: Yeah, right. So and the reason why it was a popular idea is just because there was only a certain amount of percentage of kids who were going to college. And this is for everybody. It's not, you don't have to actually go to college to have this tax accumulation of philosophy work. So we like it. We think it's a good start.
1: All right, great. And then finally, I just read this as far as I was unaware of the Sun Valley Conference.
0: Yeah.
1: What is the Sun Valley Conference? And have you ever gone?
0: No, I've never gone. So you know what it is? It is a summer camp for billionaires. You know, when there was summer camp, kids used to have to chop the wood and carry the canoe over the highway, right? And so this is something very different. It's a gathering of leaders in Sun Valley, Idaho, which is a pretty cool place. But, you know, a lot of rich people get together. And they talk about potential ideas. The reason why it turns out to be a good idea, you know, and gets a lot of coverage, is people like Tim Cook and Bezos and Zuckerberg and Sam Altman, all these people are there. And a lot of times, you know, over a backyard barbecue and maybe a beer or two, the people talk about maybe we should do something together with our companies. Yeah. Did you ever think about that? So there is generally some good news, but it's a backyard barbecue for billionaires, right? Try saying that a couple times, right? So it's a cool idea, and but they don't have to bring a dish to pass. That's different than you and I when we go to a backyard
1: our barbecue. Is a little bit different. That's the only difference, though. That's the only difference.
0: That would be it. Yeah, that would be it. That and a couple billion short. That would
1: exactly.
0: be really it. Yeah.
1: All right, Dave. As always, thank you so much for spending time with us on Mondays. We love it when you're here, and have a great start to the week.
0: Yeah, and just one more thing. You know, we've been doing this Women in Wealth, and so we've we've show that's bought it now, but we have an evening coming up hosted at the Botanical Gardens. That's July 16th. So if Women in Wealth and they're interested, they can go to our website, annexwealth.com, and sign up for that as well. But always, Kristen, always nice to see you. Nice talking to you as
1: Absolutely.
0: Well.
1: Absolutely. All right. See you later, Dave. All right,
0: see ya. Bye.
1: We'll be back with more after this.
2: Meet Jim and Rita.
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1: All right, so I asked this question earlier when Matt Smith was here, and it's kind of a surface-level question, but I'm interested in what people think. So, as I said earlier, I was on Saturday with friends, and our friend, they have two kids, one who's 5 and one who's a little bit younger than Frankie, so he's a little over 2.5. And we were getting ready. We were going to go see the fireworks, and just despite Frankie not taking a nap on Saturday, we're like, well, you know, we'll deal with the consequences of this tomorrow. And my friend asked me, she's like, am I a bad mom for the fact that my 5-year-old has never seen fireworks? Because she is a stickler for bedtime. And in the summer for fireworks, because the days are so long, definitely past bedtime. And I don't think a bad mom is definitely not the right term, but I'm interested for you, whether you, your kids are already grown, whether you have young kids, like what is the rule for you as far as being adhering to bedtime and being a stickler for it despite certain holidays? And how old were your kids the first time you let them stay up for fireworks? And I don't think baby counts, because Matt had said, he's like, you know, my kids were like, we had like the, they were infants. Because I feel like with the infants, like they can just sleep on your chest. It's like once they're old enough that they're not going to sleep through the fireworks. And it's like, do you make the move to actually stay out? And like, we definitely dealt with our consequences yesterday as far as her mood and attitude. But it was also very fun to see her experience them. But beyond that, I also want to take a moment because we have not talked to you since Thursday. And right after the show on Thursday, Joe Zepecki, Bill McCoshin, they came to the studio, even though we did not have a live show to do. And Steve, Bill, Joe, and I recorded a Reflecting on 250 podcast. And so we aired it on Saturday and Sunday as a live show. Well, we aired it live, but it is still available for a podcast. And I wanted to play a little bit of a clip of it for you so you can get the tone of what the conversation was like. So, Jazz, can we play that clip?
8: And that notion that debate and disagreement and competing schools of thought around the founding of this country is who we are as Americans, I think about a lot in the context of the show that we get to do every Friday. And the fact that Bill and I can disagree agreeably and have different worldviews, but we both consider ourselves patriots who love this country. And there is something special about that. And as so much of the partisan shouting seems like so uncouth, some of it might be, right? But also some of it is like a really essential part of being an American.
1: So that's where we started off the conversation as far as the idea that America is built on disagreeing and debating and getting to consensus. And that's what this has always been about. And so it was a really fascinating conversation. If you have not heard it yet and you would like to hear it, I will send you the WTMJ.com link that has both the YouTube video and the audio if you don't have time to watch it. But just text 250, so 250 to 855-616-1620. That's 250 to 855-616-1620 to listen to the, I think it's about 40 minutes, and it's Bill, Joe, Steve, and I reflecting on America's 250. But as Matt said, we still have this is the whole year. There's still more opportunities. Just because July 4th is over doesn't mean that we can't keep celebrating and reflecting on what it means to be American and what we appreciate about living in this country and also where we go from here. But again, 250, text 250 to 855-616-1620 if you would like to get the link to that conversation. When we come back, yes, we are going to talk about it. We're going to talk about the red card that has now been suspended and how much influence our president had over that. But first, news.
9: ABC News, I'm Chuck Sievertson. The Belgian Soccer Federation demands an explanation from FIFA about a decision to let a U.S. forward play tonight at the World Cup despite getting a red card in his previous game. President Trump phoned the head of soccer's governing body about it.
10: All I did was ask for a review. I didn't say you have to do this.
9: The man accused of killing conservative influencer Charlie Kirk in Utah last September is set to appear in front of a judge this week for evidence and testimony against him. Tyler Robinson has not entered a plea. Tonight, the president will fly the new Air Force One overseas for the first time to a two-day NATO summit in Turkey. For the first time, President Trump rang the opening bell for the New York Stock Exchange and NASDAQ from the Oval Office in the White House. Celebrated the launch of Trump Accounts, a new tax-advantaged savings account for children in the U.S. Total deaths in Ukraine from overnight Russian air attacks are now at least 21. This is ABC News.
11: Outdoor Living Unlimited, WTMJ News Time, 1131. I'm Neil Doyle. Vice President J.D. Vance is making a stop in Milwaukee this week. State Republican Party Chair Brian Schimming telling WisPolitics that Vance will visit the Wisconsin Air National Guard's 128th refueling wing on Wednesday. The White House has not yet released additional details about the visit. Vance was in Western Wisconsin earlier this year when he campaigned for Congressman Derek Van Orden. A teen from Madison under arrest for having a machine gun. Madison police were conducting a search of an apartment last week when they found the weapon with a machine gun conversion device. Investigators believe it belongs to 17-year-old Montre Whaley Clax Jr. He's a suspect that was charged in last year's armed robbery and shooting death of an 18-year-old from Beaver Dam. Whaley Clax was out on bond when Madison police arrested him last week. And a new long-term closure starting tonight near 27th and St. Paul. It's all part of the I-94 East-West project.
12: Wisconsin DOT's Eric Hansen says St. Paul Avenue is closing for more than just a quick patch job.
13: Starting Monday, July 6th at 9 p.m., St. Paul Avenue will be closed long-term. This is between 27th Street and 29th Street. And then with that closure, the 28th Street entrance ramp to I-94 westbound, that will also close long term.
12: It's all part of the east leg of the 94 mega project.
13: These closures are to facilitate the full reconstruction of St. Paul Avenue within this two-block area.
12: Both of these are scheduled to be closed through later this fall. Debbie Lazaga, WTMJ News.
11: 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The Dow in the red off about 32 points at 52,869. The NASDAQ up over 1% at 26,164. And the S&P 500 is up 49 at 7,530. 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Take a look at the roads, your WTMJ Time Saver traffic. We're seeing some typical slowdowns, 41 both north and southbound, part of our work zones there. So kind of tapping the brakes between Silver Spring and Burleigh. Continue to kind of look at the rest of the system. Not a whole lot of anything else going on. So everything looking good. As for your forecast, that's looking pretty good today. Plenty of sunshine, a high around 79, and then tonight, mostly clear, low of 63 degrees. Sunny on Tuesday, a little warmer with a high around 83, and then we'll see more sunshine on Wednesday. Could maybe see some rain late and a tad warmer with highs in the upper 80s. Right now, it's 77 in Madison, sitting at 73 in Sheboygan, and it's 75 degrees in Milwaukee. I'm Neil Doyle, Outdoor Living Unlimited, WTMJ News Time, 1134.

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12: Welcome back to Point Taken. I am Kristen Bry. Steve will be back tomorrow. And I am wondering what his thoughts are on this, because I feel like I've seen the evolution of Steve in regards to the World Cup. Like, I think when it first started, he was just lukewarm. And I feel like as the men's team has done better, as he's seen the celebrations, like I feel like his vibe right now is he's much more into the World Cup than he was the first 2 weeks of June. I'm also very into it, and I will be the first one to admit that I am not like a all year round soccer fan where I'm getting up to go to like Red Lion or Three Lions or Nomad at early in the morning to go watch my favorite team at any point of the year. That is not me. I'm not going to pretend. I still don't totally understand offsides, like the fact that like which game was that when was it Paraguay? One of them where it's like the VR and everything that has to happen with offsides. So I'm not a soccer aficionado, but I am very into this World Cup, especially culturally and what it means. So first of all, with that caveat, people who are much bigger soccer fans, feel free to weigh in on the text line as we talk about this story. 855-616-1620. So Mike and I are at brunch yesterday after obviously having a very fun Saturday celebrating the 4th, and my notifications light up and it says that Balogun's red card has been suspended. And for people who have not been following along with this, Balogun is on last week when we were playing. We were playing about Bosnia. He got a red card and like everyone was fighting over whether or not it was a red card. I saw a lot of sports analysts say that it should not have been a red card, that it was a mistake. There wasn't malice. But because in soccer, if you get a red card, you're suspended for the next game. We all were expecting that our highest scorer, who's been having an excellent tournament, was not going to be playing against Belgium, which the game is tonight. And so all of a sudden, having that notification pop up and say, he's playing, my husband and I were very excited. This was really good news. It seemed unheard of because everything I was listening to and reading the day after last week's game was that this doesn't really happen, that the U.S. could appeal, but it like usually never even happens. And even if you do the appeal, they can make the suspension for even more games. So there's a risk in the appeal process and all these different things. So I think I would imagine that the team was just preparing for this game under the assumption that he was not going to be able to play. Obviously, we're very excited as just fans and also for the player. I am excited that he can play because this is a story that I think has multiple truths to it. And first and foremost, I think it is true that we are excited that he is playing. And Then the follow-up story within, I don't know, maybe an hour of that first news breaking was that President Trump had called FIFA's president, Infantino, over the suspension. And I think as of this morning, even as we've been on air, Trump has been asked in press conferences about, you know, what the conversation was like. I have not gotten to see or read the hear the whole clip first because I've been on air. But now, as you might imagine, everything becomes very gray. Because, like I said, multiple things can be true. The truth can be that the red card from last week was a bad call and that Balogun deserves to play and that you can be excited to watch him play tonight. It can also be true that the White House calling FIFA and apparently collecting lawyers to... I want to be careful with my words because I also don't... It feels like such a weird thing because obviously this is the world and different countries playing against each other. But like, can you imagine if Trump had called like on behalf of the Bears during playoffs? Like, if you think about this as a league instead of countries competing for each other, the fact that political bodies are calling up private organizations running the tournament, and apparently, I think the little clip or on the Chiron, you know, Trump was like, I was just asking questions. But then I'm also seeing different reporting as far as like a legal team being brought together to look at what the potential would be to appeal or challenge. And the thing that is the most ironic about all of this is the fact that, as we talked about last week, Balogun is only in the U.S. and can only play for the U.S. because of birthright citizenship, which is the exact same policy that this White House has spent 18 months trying to end. Literally within the week of birthright citizenship being held up at the Supreme Court. And so it is a lot of different things at the same time. So I guess my question to you, if you've been following this story, if you are interested in the U.S. men's team advancing, like, is the political, the head of a country calling FIFA, is that corruption? And this is the definition of corruption. Corruption is the abuse of entrusted power for personal gain. It involves dishonest, fraudulent, or illegal behavior such as bribery, embezzlement, or nepotism by individuals in authority. Broadly, it can also refer to physical decay, moral deterioration, and the distortion of an original state. And so that's what people are saying. This is corrupt. FIFA's corrupt. And so now, you know, you have Trump, who his own corruption and all of that. And like, it's going to be a big asterisk next to the U.S. if they actually win tonight. And is that true? Is this corruption as far as political bodies getting inserting themselves into the process? And two, is this now become a lose-lose that even if we win the game tonight, there's such a big asterisk next to it as far as what is fair and what is not? So I would love, especially people who are big soccer fans, but even if you're kind of new to it like I am and just excited and it's been fun to watch, this is a story with so many layers, and I am interested in hearing people's takes on what happens. So 855-616-1620. I mean, I still want us to win tonight, though. I will say that. All right, we'll be back in a minute.
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15: No matter what business you're in, as the number one SBA lender in Wisconsin,

0: player was talking about. Like, the fact that FIFA has Dow, it's basically Balogun's now on this suspension, like this probation period. So the red card doesn't go away. So it's not that the call itself was overturned. It's just that he gets to play tonight. And so some of the analysis I saw, like, it would have been, if they would just said it was a bad call, it wasn't a red card, and the red card goes away. But technically, as far as I understand, the red card violation still stands. It's just he can still play. And so it has been fascinating to watch. I mean, and, you know, obviously there's also a lot of feelings that go into this. As far as I know, I know Belgium has already appealed, but also the Union of European Football Associations has came out with a statement saying FIFA crossed a red line by lifting the U.S. strikers, Belgians, one match suspension. So I think that part, what I'm understanding, again, newbie, FIFA seems wildly inconsistent. Like, the reffing seems inconsistent. The decisions seem inconsistent because there was, I know already that there was Cristiano Ronaldo before the World Cup started. He had a red card that was suspended, but also as far as a red card being overturned in the World Cup, that hasn't happened since 1962. So it's like all of these different inconsistencies that I think, obviously, on top of the actual corruption that we know as far as bribery and things that happen inside of FIFA. All right, we have a caller right now, Kathy from Whitefish Bay. How are you feeling about the situation?
1: Sports are very complicated, and the more you complicate it with politics, you blur the purity of them.
0: Yep.
1: Trump never should have done that. He made it more impure. And having the FIFA president be at the White House and present him with a peace trophy makes it even worse.
0: Yeah.
1: So, no, he shouldn't have done it. It's an analogy of, like, parents interfering in their little kid's Little League game. Knock it off. He doesn't belong. Keep his nose out of it.
0: So how are you going to feel if
1: the coaches
0: figure it? Kathy, how are you going to feel if the U.S. wins tonight?
1: There's an asterisk.
0: Yeah.
1: It's like when the batters were using steroids and they get all those home runs. There's an asterisk.
0: Yeah. All right. Thanks so much for the call,
1: and
0: Kathy.
1: If we're a good team, we should win.
0: And that's the thing. It's like, I'm not rooting for the U.S. not to win tonight, right? Like, I am rooting for Balogun to play well. I am rooting for us to win. I still don't know if we have what it takes to make it to, like, the championship game or not. But it just feels, yeah, I don't know. I think it just feels like this is a sport. Because even with the Olympics, like, I can't imagine, like, heads of state are calling in favors when the Olympics make certain decisions. But yes, so we have a lot of people texting in. Let's take one more break. I'll read some of these texts as far as people's feelings about Balogun, the red card, FIFA, Trump, all of it. So stay here. The number is 855-616-1620. And this is Point Taken.
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13: Lots and lots of feelings about what has transpired in the last 24 hours when it comes to the Trump administration getting involved with FIFA's decision to... But it's not even overturning... It's overturning the one-game suspension, but it's not overturning the red card that Balogun got last week so that he can play tonight. And it seems like the overarching response from texters calling in is that multiple things can be true. And as one person said, I am happy and disgusted at the same time. I asked if it was corruption. One texter said, maybe not corruption, but not correct. Coach should sit the guy out. Let's win fair and square. What my favorite, funniest line so far from the 414 is, I'm confused. I thought Trump was only interested in revoking green cards. And then someone else accused me that if Biden or Kamala Harris would have made the call about the soccer game, I wouldn't be talking about this. And I feel like you do not listen to this show if you don't know how much I care about the integrity of sports. I would absolutely be talking about this no matter. It feels like it's supposed to be separate. Like, I have yet to see a rundown of, and I'm sure someone's collecting it as we speak, but a rundown, if any, of when heads of state have made a move like this in any sport, as far as calling the head of an organization and putting their thumb on the scale when it comes to whether it's the World Cup or smaller. I mean, this is obviously the biggest world event, world sporting event, but Olympics, other football clubs, like this just feels, and maybe it's my short memory, but this feels unprecedented. And I don't know how, I mean, the real karma will be is if we lose tonight, which, knock on wood, I don't want to put that in the world, out in the universe, but it definitely won't feel as good had we had just won without him. But again, it was a terrible call. So conflicted. But actually, tomorrow, the owner of Moran's, which is one of the clubs, not the clubs, it's one of the bars that has been hosting outdoor events and having hundreds, if not thousands of people. He's going to join us tomorrow. So I'm sure he'll have some thoughts too. We'll talk more about this tomorrow, but thank you for letting me know how you feel about it. And that has been our show today. Steve will be back tomorrow, and news is next.
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6: 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And a fly ball to center. Hit well. Friedel back at the track. At the wall. Joey goes deep. A two-run shot.
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7: It's noon. This is Wisconsin's Midday News for Monday, July 6th. I'm Jessica Tai. Your top story, Milwaukee police officers injured over the holiday weekend.
8: I'm Telly Hughes in for Greg Matzik. Are charges coming for Packers running back Josh Jacobs?
7: How comfortable is it outside today? Mostly sunny. We have a high of 79 degrees. Tonight, mostly clear. We'll dip down to 63 degrees for the low. It's currently 75 degrees and fair skies in Milwaukee. From the WTMJ Breaking News Center, Milwaukee police are searching for the person who set off illegal fireworks and injured an officer near Brady Street.
9: Officer down!
10: It happened early Sunday as video on social media shows the officer knocked to the ground after a firework exploded near her, appearing to cause facial injuries. No arrests have been made in that case. In a separate downtown incident later that morning, another officer was struck by a fleeing vehicle, prompting police to open fire. The 18-year-old suspect was shot by police but is expected to be okay. He was later arrested, and officers say they found two guns in his vehicle. Neil Doyle, WTMJ News.
8: Three calls in 90 minutes for fires in Racine over the July 4th holiday, all because of fireworks. The Racine Fire Department started responding just after midnight on Sunday, first to a dumpster fire behind a business near Lathrop and 20th on Racine's southwest side, then to house fire near Brentwood and Knoll, where four people and a dog were safely evacuated. The home was heavily damaged. Finally, to a garage fire near 5th and Shoreland. The garage is a total loss. In all three cases, fire crews say they started because of improper disposal of fireworks, and luckily no one was hurt.
7: Green Bay Packers running back Josh Jacobs remains under investigation following his arrest in May on allegations of domestic violence. The Brown County District Attorney's Office tells WTMJ's Vince Vitrano.
11: We now have that promise from the district attorney that while the case for now remains under investigation, there will be a public acknowledgement of its conclusion, either with charges being filed or an announcement of some kind that they are not going to be filed.
7: Jacobs was released without charges after spending one night in jail. He's expected to report to training camp later this month unless new developments emerge.
8: This week's NATO summit has member countries bracing for new demands from the U.S. News Nation's Corey Smith.
12: A senior U.S. official tells News Nation the president will arrive in Ankara Tuesday afternoon. He's expected to participate in a bilateral meeting with Turkish President Recep Erdogan. No doubt Iran going to be part of those discussions, given Turkey's unique role as a NATO ally that has close diplomatic ties with Tehran. But Wednesday is the big day. The president expected to meet with NATO leaders. The Trump administration, as we know, has really been pushing this NATO 3.0 NATO framework where Europe takes ownership of its own defense and security, putting up billions of dollars of its GDP for defense.
8: Member states last year committed to spending 5% of their GDP on defense by 2035, with European allies and Canada expecting to invest $258 billion more.
7: Time for news about your money. Here's a WTMJ Annex Wealth Management market update. And let me tell you, in the last 30 seconds, I have seen it go from all green to one of the indexes in red, and now back to all green. So it's just that time right now. Things are moving. At this very moment, everything is in the green. Great news there. The Dow is up nearly 13 points to 52,913. S&P 500 is up nearly 53 points to 7,536. And the NASDAQ is up as well right now, up 321 points to 26,154. 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
8: Time for a WTMJ sports update from the Gruber Law Office's One Call, That's All sports desk. The road trip continues for the Brewers in St. Louis. After taking two out of three from the Diamondbacks, the crew using a late rally for a 3-2 win in the series finale. Manager Pat Murphy.
21: Before the season started, if you would have said to me, Drew Rahm's going to get a win and Gary Sanchez is going to win the game on base running, I would have taken the under.
8: Shane Drohan takes the mound tonight for Milwaukee in game one against the Cardinals. Our coverage right after the 6 o'clock news.

0: News on WTMJ. Today is the day the Giannis Antetokounmpo and Bobby Portis trade from the Bucks to the Heat becomes official. The Bucks also announcing they've officially signed first-round draft pick Brayden Burries after selecting him 10th overall in last month's draft. Tonight in the World Cup, the U.S. faces Belgium in the round of 16, a 7 o'clock start in Seattle.
1: 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We're doing pretty good on this Monday after the long holiday weekend. A couple disabled vehicles out in the system. Most are not causing any problems, but I will let you know about this one because just the look of it looks like at least one tire is down completely, and you've got this car that's just shifted on its side. I-43 North at the ramp from Port Washington. You definitely have people stopping, slowing down a bit as they're going by it just to take a peek and see what is going on there. So it's I-43 North at the ramp from Port Washington. Left shoulder blocked due to that car that's broken down. Also, we have I-94 West in our construction zone. I-94 West at 68th, 70th Street. Left shoulder is blocked due to a car that's broken down there. And one more for you, I-94 West, about a mile beyond the ramp from Moreland. Right shoulder blocked due to another broken down vehicle.
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0: Here is the WTMJ 5-day forecast. Today, mostly sunny, beautiful, and comfortable with a high of 79. Tonight, mostly clear with a low of 63. Tomorrow, sunny with a high of 83. Wednesday, mostly sunny, rain late with a high of 88. Thursday, showers and storms likely, partly cloudy with a high of 86. And Friday, chance of early showers, partly cloudy with a high of 78. In Milwaukee, it's currently 75 degrees. 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
1: Happy Monday, everybody. We hope you had a fabulous long weekend. Telly Hughes in for Greg. Greg will be back on Wednesday. We appreciate you filling in, Telly.
0: Hey, it's great to be here, Jessica.
1: We've got a big show for you coming up. Telly, you just mentioned Giannis, and today's the day that it can become official. Mm-hmm. Well, Giannis Antetokounmpo just put out a video on social media. We will play it for you coming up. I was just listening to it during the commercial break right here. He has a message for Milwaukee. Also, what can and can't a body camera show? After a number of officer-involved shootings recently, we're talking with the Milwaukee Police Association. And it's the biggest takeaway from Taylor Swift and Travis Kelce's wedding. It's not celebrity. It's psychology. We're going to talk with one of Milwaukee's most premier event planners coming up. But first,
4: it's now at noon on Wisconsin's Midday News.
1: Hundreds of people in Lake Geneva are starting the new week without power after that terrible storm on Friday. 3 days later, and the lights are still out. The National Weather Service has concluded the damage was from downburst winds. Peak wind speeds were between 90 and 100 miles per hour. Tim Halbach with the National Weather Service tells me they examined the hardest hit areas yesterday, and today he is zigzagging across Walworth County checking out the damage. Then they're going to map it all out and release new information later this week on the path of the storm and the pockets of higher winds. The lack of power and surrounding damage, that's one thing, but no one is feeling the impact of that storm more than the families who lost loved ones. Three kids were killed when a boat capsized on Geneva Lake. The boat capsized and sank. Seven others on that boat survived. All of the kids were wearing life jackets.
0: Number two, Jessica, the United States scored a victory before even taking the field against Belgium in the round of 16. The U.S. top scorer, Florian Balogun's red card he received against Bosnia, has been suspended, making him available for tonight's game against Belgium. FIFA's decision comes with a convoy of controversy. ABC's Sophie Flay has more.
5: Sources say President Trump called FIFA President Gianni Infantino and asked him to review the suspension
1: And yesterday, the organization made the surprise announcement, saying it would allow Balogun, the top U.S. goal scorer, to play tonight. The red card reversal is not unprecedented. Portuguese star Cristiano Ronaldo was given a red card just before the World Cup, which would have sidelined him for the start of the tournament. But FIFA intervened, allowing him to serve the suspension at a later date.
0: Belgium has challenged Balogun's eligibility and wants FIFA to explain their reversal. This is the first time since 1962 that a red card during a World Cup didn't result in a suspension. Now, this tainted cloud will hover over the United States, especially if they win. But nonetheless, Balogun will be on the field when the U.S. takes on Belgium tonight in Seattle, 7 o'clock Central.
1: Can't wait to see what happens. Well, the preliminary hearing just started for the man accused of killing conservative influencer Charlie Kirk. Tyler Robinson faces multiple charges, including aggravated murder, in connection to Kirk's assassination in September. ABC's Alex Stone is at the courthouse in Utah.
5: For the first time in this case, Charlie Kirk's parents and his wife Erica will attend today's hearing in what's expected to be like a mini trial that could last all week. Prosecutors will be laying out parts of their case with evidence and testimony to prove to a judge they have probable cause to move forward to trial. 10 months after allegedly shooting and killing Charlie Kirk, Tyler Robinson still has not entered a plea. Today, he will begin to hear the case against him. Alex Stone, ABC News, Provo, Utah.
1: Prosecutors have said they will seek the death penalty if Robinson is convicted. Coming up, could more communities soon be drinking Lake Michigan water through Milwaukee? It's 12:14.
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1: The future of southeastern Wisconsin could be shaped by a few decisions unfolding right now. Will more communities end up relying on Lake Michigan for drinking water? Why is the price tag for replacing Milwaukee County's aging courthouse going up so quickly? And after a weekend celebrating America's 250th birthday, where does our region and our country stand when it comes to growth, competitiveness, and opportunity? Tim Sheehy, Senior Advisor for the MMAC, joins us for our weekly business spotlight, the economic spotlight, that is. Thanks for joining us after the long holiday weekend, Tim.
11: Yeah, hi, Jessica. Hi, Kelly.
1: So Waukesha already receives Lake Michigan water, but now the city and village of Pewaukee are exploring a connection through Milwaukee. What's driving these conversations?
11: Yeah, and it, you know, it just emphasizes again what a great resource Lake Michigan is. And as we remember, Waukesha, after some 20 years of talking about it, finally reached an agreement with the city of Milwaukee to draw water from Lake Michigan through Milwaukee. Now the city of Pewaukee and the village of Pewaukee are studying a similar move, and it's really driven by the cost to keep up the well network that they have right now, which draws water from an aquifer, and the increase in chemicals in dealing with the radium in the water. So those are two big drivers for why both the city of Pewaukee and the village of Pewaukee are looking at something similar to what the city of Waukesha did.
0: Tim, what are some of the biggest hurdles that stands in the way?
11: Well, some of the biggest hurdles are those both of those communities are kind of straddling communities, meaning that part of the property sits within the Great Lakes Basin. So they're going to need approval from, you know, the Great Lakes Compact to draw water. That takes time. And then there's the planning of how to get the water out there. Do they build a pipeline? How do they do it? And then there's a cost, and the estimated cost over 50 years is about $500 million. But there's also an increasing cost in terms of their ability to improve their well network and deal with the chemicals. So these are all factors that the city and village are going to have to address as they sort out, which is a critical long-term need about how they're going to get their water.
1: So, Tim, as I listen to this and I hear the pros and then I hear the hurdles as well, how likely do you think that this is that it happens?
11: Well, I guess I would call it an inevitability, because eventually I think the cost of the network serving the city and village and the challenge with the chemicals is going to lead them to a longer term solution, which is, you know, piping the water from, you know, the city out to the village. I just think that's the most sustainable long term way to go. But that's something both the city and village are going to have to decide.
0: Tim, Milwaukee County is facing a huge cost increase for potentially replacing the courthouse. What's driving the cost increase?
11: Yeah, you know, what's driving the cost increase is kind of the kick the can down the road. Believe it or not, that courthouse has been standing since 1931. And the fact we're in 2026 and we've not really addressed the needs to upgrade the courthouse, how it functions and what goes in there. It wasn't that long ago, I tell you, that I remember that the cost of the courthouse was about $485 million. It's now grown to almost $900 million. And of course, the longer we wait, the more that cost goes up. And so it's a real challenge for the county to deal with it, but I think something that they've got to do.
1: Tim, I think it was about 7 years ago that I was called, summoned for jury duty. And there was construction in the courthouse then. Ironically, weeks ago, I got another summons. And at first I said, what? Already? It seemed like it was too quick. But I bring that up because there has been a lot of construction for many years at the courthouse. It's crumbling in places, so this is necessary. But I think as taxpayers, and I'm one of them in the city of Milwaukee too, I see our tax bills. They are high. So how could taxpayers ultimately be impacted as the price to replace the courthouse continues to go up? Are we talking about higher property taxes, or do we need some more state funding? Is there another financing model here?
11: Yeah, I mean, I certainly think there's some state funding that will be involved, because a lot of what's carried out in the courthouse is mandated by the state. But to a large extent, the bulk of this will fall on Milwaukee County taxpayers. I think when I looked last, when the courthouse was estimated to cost about $485 million, it was going to cost the homeowner that had a $250,000 house about $88 a year. So you could expect that to double. But this is not the only deferred issue that the county has. I think there's $500 million of deferred maintenance in the parks. So there are a lot of things that the county has to deal with while still managing its debt load. But certainly the courthouse is one that is going to necessitate a replacement. We can't continue to operate in a building that was built in 1931.
0: So, Tim, regardless, taxpayers are going to feel something one way or another. If it's not the courthouse, it could be something else that has been kind of been kicked down the road as well, right?
11: Yeah, exactly. I think the courthouse is part of it. And then part of this is just managing the deferred maintenance for parks and other things that the county owns, and trying to do it in a way that doesn't exceed everybody's ability to pay in terms of having, you know, property taxes go up. But, you know, all of this stuff is inevitable, and the longer we go with the courthouse, the higher the cost is going to be, and the more that'll fall on the taxpayers.
1: We're talking with Tim Sheehy, senior advisor to the MMAC. Tim, we just celebrated America's 250th birthday. When you look at the country through an economic lens, what gives you the most optimism?
11: Yeah, you know, it's very interesting when you look at America, and I'm a fan of Alexis de Tocqueville, who came to the U.S. in the 1830s to make some observations. And one of the things he said that's always stuck with me is that America's greatness lies not in it being more enlightened than any other nation, but in our ability to repair our faults. And I think that's served this country well over the past 250 years. But here are the top five in no particular order. 250 years in, we have the largest economy in the world that accounts for almost a quarter of the world's gross domestic product at $29 trillion. We're the largest oil producer, the largest natural gas producer, and the largest producer of nuclear power in the world. We have the largest number of Olympic medals, 3,128. We have the most Nobel Peace Prize, or most, excuse me, the most Nobel Prizes at 413. And then I guess if you got into culture, of the 100 biggest grossing movies, 97 were made in the United States. So it's quite a compliment across the board to what we've been able to accomplish and sustain in a relatively short 250 years.
0: So regardless of this latest or recent inflation, there's a lot of things to be very optimistic about moving forward.
11: There certainly are a lot of things to be really optimistic about, and we certainly have our challenges, which is why I go back to that quote from de Tocqueville. It's our ability to repair our faults that are going to sustain us. So I gave you some great statistics on where the country is doing well. There are certainly things like healthcare costs, incarceration, and other areas where we are not particularly well suited. But again, it's our ability to address those faults that will keep and sustain us, hopefully, for another 250 years.
1: Okay, Tim, if you could recommend one priority to keep Milwaukee and America competitive for the next 25 years, what would it be?
11: It would be to ensure that we give educational opportunity to our young people, because there's no way we can predict the future. And the only thing we can do is arm people with the education and skills to deal with whatever change is coming. And so whether it's Milwaukee or any other city in the United States or any other community, those that do that really well are the ones that are going to sail forward.
1: That's Tim Sheehy, senior advisor to the MMAC. Thanks so much, Tim. We appreciate it.
11: Yeah, you're welcome. Thank you.
1: 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It's 12:25. Coming up next, local news and your top national headlines.
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1: It's just about 12:30. This is Wisconsin's Midday News for Monday, July 6th. I'm Jessica Tai. Your top story, the vice president is coming to Milwaukee.
2: I'm Tully Hughes, and there's still time to apply for FEMA aid.
1: A spectacular way to start off the new work week here. Mostly sunny, very comfortable. We have a high of 79 degrees today. Tonight, mostly clear. We'll dip down to 63 for the low. We're currently sitting at 75 degrees with fair skies in downtown Milwaukee.
3: ABC News, I'm Chuck Sievertson. FIFA's judicial bodies are independent. They operate autonomously, says the head of soccer's governing body in a statement, essentially denying he had any influence over the decision to reverse the red card suspension, clearing the way for the top U.S. scorer to play in tonight's game against Belgium. President Trump phoned the head of soccer's governing body about it.
4: I asked for a review because I didn't think it was a foul. And, you know, again, I'm good at this stuff. I didn't think it was a foul. I thought it was two great athletes that crashed into each other and got entangled.
3: The man accused of killing conservative influencer Charlie Kirk in Utah last September is set to appear in front of a judge this week for several days of evidence and testimony against him. Tyler Robinson has so far not entered a plea. President Trump tonight heading for a two-day NATO summit in Turkey. Also at the summit, Ukraine President Zelensky will likely repeat a request for more interceptor missiles. This is ABC News.
1: From the WTMJ Breaking News Center, Decision, Wisconsin, Vice President J.D. Vance is making a stop in Milwaukee this week. State Republican Party Chair Brian Schimming says Vance will visit the Wisconsin Air National Guard's 128th refueling wing on Wednesday. The White House has not yet released additional details. Vance was in western Wisconsin earlier this year when he campaigned for Congressman Derek Van Orden.
2: Newly released records reveal growing tensions between former Universities of Wisconsin System President Jay Rothman and the Board of Regents before his firing.
5: Emails and text messages obtained by the Milwaukee Journal Sentinel show Regents questioned Rothman's leadership on issues ranging from artificial intelligence to the board's role in decision-making. The records also show the board eventually asked Rothman to resign, but he refused and challenged members to fire him. The Board of Regents ultimately voted to remove Rothman earlier this year. The board is in the process of searching for a new system president. Neil Doyle, WTMJ News.
1: There is still time for Wisconsin homeowners and renters to apply for federal assistance after April's storms and flooding. FEMA says you should file an insurance claim first because they can't duplicate benefits. Federal funds may help pay for temporary lodging, basic home repairs, lost personal property, and other uninsured disaster-related needs. Wisconsin reps and FEMA will offer one-on-one help with applications in the coming days here. The deadline to apply for FEMA assistance is August 31st.
2: New work requirements for Medicaid users could make it difficult to balance treatment with keeping your health insurance. Executive Vice President and Chief Medical Officer for the American Society of Clinical Oncology, Dr. Julie Graylow, tells Wisconsin's Weekend Morning News, for cancer patients, treatment is a full-time job.
6: What we're concerned about is all of the steps it would take and what you have to prove, and not just the patient, but the providing clinical team, that you're not going to be able, in your exhausted state on chemotherapy, to do it in time. And there will be gaps, and that might mean treatment delays, and that might mean a worse outcome from your cancer.
2: Starting January 2027, Badger Care Plus or Medicaid users between the ages of 19 and 64 years old will be required to work, go to school, or volunteer for 80 hours per month in order to keep their health care coverage.
1: A new long-term closure starts tonight near 27th and St. Paul in Milwaukee, and it's part of the I-94 East-West project.
7: Wisconsin DOT's Eric Hansen says St. Paul Avenue is closing for more than just a quick patch job.
8: Starting Monday, July 6th at 9 p.m., St. Paul Avenue will be closed long term. This is between 27th Street and 29th Street. And then with that closure, the 28th Street entrance ramp to I-94 westbound, that will also close long term.
7: It's all part of the east leg of the 94 mega project.
8: These closures are to facilitate the full reconstruction of St. Paul Avenue within this two-block area.
7: Both of these are scheduled to be closed through later this fall. Debbie Lozaga, WTMJ News.
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2: 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The road trip continues for the Brewers in St. Louis. After taking two out of three from the Diamondbacks, the crew using a late rally for a 3-2 win in a series finale. Shane Drouhan takes the mound tonight for Milwaukee in Game 1 against the Cardinals. Our coverage right after the 6 o'clock news on WTMJ. The Bucks make it official. Giannis Antetokounmpo and Bobby Portis have been traded to the Miami Heat. Giannis posted his love for Milwaukee on social media.
12: The city of Milwaukee will always be in my heart. This is my home. And this is a place that I had my kids. My mom is here. My father is here. My brothers played here. They made me the man that I am today. That will never, ever change.
2: The Bucks also officially signed first-round draft picks Braden Burries and Nate Amendt and signed Marquette alum Cam Jones to a two-way contract. And tonight in the World Cup, the U.S. faces Belgium in the round of 16, a 7 p.m. start in Seattle.
1: Let's get you an update on the roads with your WTMJ Time Saver Traffic. We do have a new issue I want to alert you to right away. I-43 North at the ramp from Good Hope Road. Expect lane closures because there is some debris out there on the road. I'm taking a peek right now. This is in our construction zone, so it's a little bit slower as is from time to time. But once the crews get out there and get this off the road, it will be slow going while they get that work done. Once again, that's I-43 North at the ramp from Good Hope Road. Expect lane closures because there is some debris out there. I'm also seeing more slowing than before on 94, both eastbound and westbound in our construction zone around the ballpark. And making matters worse, there was a car that broke down on I-94 West at 68th Street, 70th Street. Left shoulder right there is blocked due to this car that's broken down. So everyone's going just a little bit slower around it.
2: Here is the WTMJ 5-day forecast. Today, mostly sunny with a high of 79. Tonight, mostly clear with a low of 63. Tomorrow, sunny, high of 83. Wednesday, mostly sunny, rain late with a high of 88. Thursday, that's when the wet stuff comes. Showers, storms likely, partly cloudy with a high of 86. And Friday, chance of early showers, partly cloudy with a high of 78. In Milwaukee is currently 75 degrees. 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

0: A love story indeed. Taylor Swift and Travis Kelce could have had literally anything at their wedding. They rented one of the world's most famous arenas, reportedly invited more than 1,000 guests, and had performances from music legends. Yet the details everyone is talking about today aren't about the celebrity sightings or the price tag. They're the handwritten vows, their brothers standing beside them, a friend officiating, and asking guests not to bring their phones in. So what does that tell us about what really makes a wedding unforgettable? We are joined by one of Milwaukee's premier event planners, David Caruso of Dynamic Events. Thanks for being here.
1: Wow. Thank you so much for having me. This is, after such a big weekend, I'm so happy to be here to chat about this.
0: Everybody is talking about it. You told me something that really stuck with me. You said the scale creates the spectacle. The personal details create the memory. Explain what you mean by that.
1: Yeah, I mean, this is what is so exciting for a person like me in the industry is that what you're hearing people comment about mostly is that although 1,000 people, it really did feel special and almost intimate, but very personal. And I'm so happy because I was wondering, Madison Square Garden,
0: right?
1: Like, what are we going to do? So I'm really happy that the attention was paid to the details because truly, that is what makes the experience so special, is making it something that's really about, you know, intrinsically who you are.
0: It's interesting that you mentioned that, too, because before we knew some of the details of this and we found out that Madison Square Garden was likely where it was going to be, so many people questioned that and thought it's such a big space and how can they do that? I actually brought your name up. This is before I reached out to you to come on today. But I said, but think about like a David Caruso here in Milwaukee, all of the amazing ways he can transform a venue. You can make a large venue feel intimate and special. You can do amazing things with just about anything, can't you?
1: Absolutely. Absolutely. And you know, Taylor really is one of the greatest storytellers in the world. So for her to have a place like Madison Square Garden, where it really was a blank canvas, a place where they could do whatever they wanted. And like you said earlier, having all the money in the world doesn't guarantee a well-done wedding or a fun time for your guests. So that's what really turned this into something extraordinary, is for people that were there who have, when you think of the audience, they've experienced everything, really. So
0: yeah.
1: How then do you take on the challenge of making this something that is personal for Taylor and Travis, but extraordinary and long-lasting and full of memories for the people that have been there? And I've heard that they really achieved, they hit the mark. You know, and Madison Square Garden for a variety of reasons. But when you think about it, the security was perfect. You know, it was in a space where you couldn't see anything from the outside. It was very, very private that way. So it really did help from even just a security point of view. You know, logistics, what I love most is seeing it's still only a couple of days and yet to be seen exactly what was created inside of the garden, but it was spectacular nonetheless. So seeing what they pulled off is something I'm really excited about.
2: Yeah, I'm wondering if this is going to be a once in a generation wedding. Why can't we get any glimpses of it? But I'm sure they are.
0: We will.
2: Yeah. They're going to make sure that they can control it. But that's the goal for every bride, David, to have a once in a generation wedding. What makes a once in a generation wedding?
1: You know, that's what's really cool is that for this once in a generation, what we think about is just kind of doing what you want to do. You know, we're kind of past this idea of you have to follow the rules when it comes to weddings. So I love that they had like brothers that was, she had her brother as her man of honor and he had his brother as his best man. And it's kind of like taking traditions and making sure that it has your own twist and your own style. And I think that that is really where we've learned that you can spend a lot of money, but it's really about how you make people feel. And I think to your point, this once in a generation wedding is how did they make people feel? And what are people gonna leave remembering? And it's really kind of this difference between expensive and extraordinary. And I think that what we're going to see in the coming days in terms of imagery and photos is that they really did that very well.
0: Their vows reportedly lasted about 20 minutes each. And when I saw that, I went, whoa, I think I said it out loud. What does that tell you, though, about the priorities for the ceremony? And these days, are more people writing their own? I know my husband and I, we wrote our own actually the night before, which would probably freak a lot of people out. But that's kind of, you know, I live on a deadline, and that worked for him, too. But everybody's so individualized. I'm just wondering with what you see these days, are more people writing their own or kind of sticking with it? And is there a point where it becomes too long, or what's that nice sweet spot?
1: Well, when I heard that too, the 20 minutes, you know, for each of them, I think they can do that well. But any everyday person, I would say that is definitely something to, you know, skip or for sure edit.
0: Yeah.
1: That's too long. But one of the things that I have seen a lot of people doing, I think it's really nice too, is that you can even do that just kind of personally between the two of you, exchange vows or personal statements sometimes where you're doing your vows in front of your guests and special people that are there for you. And then maybe you want to take some time for a more lengthy personal statement and just have that as a moment between the two of you. Sometimes we capture that on video or with photography, and it lets that moment live on for the two of you. But the key is, you know, edit those times. Yes, people are there to celebrate you. I do think because of Taylor's excellent storytelling, and who knows what this is going to turn into in terms of documentaries or
0: right.
1: books or whatever, you know, that was probably necessary. But for sure, one of the ways that they really pronounced that we want this about the two of us, this is a love story, and we really want you to hear it.
2: Does privacy always equal intimacy? Because I'm thinking, yes, I didn't feel like, or my wedding wasn't a private ceremony, but I still felt intimate because I had my family and friends there and didn't have any distractions. So how much of a luxury is privacy?
1: This is something money can't buy, is privacy. It's so important. And I think what's neat is this idea that we're learning where there weren't phones allowed and people weren't able to take pictures or videos. And that really, I think, has a big influence on how intimate a wedding of this size and scale can feel. Because what it really did is it made people experience it. You know, they actually had to be in the moment and be with them and experience it. And so the privacy aspect was there for a couple of reasons. But in terms of the guest experience, I think it most likely, and from what I'm hearing, made it so much more special. And it gave it that intimate feeling because you were all in it. You were in it together and nobody was distracted by a phone.
0: So when I think about all of our fans listening right now, whether they are about to plan a wedding of their own or they maybe have a family member or friend who is, what would you suggest? So forget Taylor and Travis for a moment, but for all of our Wisconsin families and the people from other states listening as well, do you suggest that, I mean, you can't really.

0: ways to achieve, to make everybody happy in a wedding, of course. And for me, I like to suggest that during the ceremony to ask people not to have their phones. But during the party, why not? Like, yeah, capture those moments, let people do their thing. And oftentimes there are great resources and ways with social media that you can capture all of those after your event. So you can have those as your own memories too. But I do say, like, you know, you prioritized how you spent your money for your wedding, which is excellent. Because one of my top tips is just do not spread your budget across 50 unforgettable things. Like, definitely prioritize, focus on those elements. And just remember, you know, you can have an elegant, beautiful, classy wedding, but it has got to be fun. And that's the biggest thing, is just have fun.
1: That leads me to what I was going to ask you, because luxury doesn't always mean serious. It could be, you could do a bunch of fun things. Like you said, you can combine tradition along with something that you may want to do. How do you make sure that you have a good balance of both?
0: Yeah, I think what's neat is that, you know, you want to make sure that you're being very thoughtful. I always say, how are we going to surprise and delight people? You know, you're kind of taking people on this emotional journey. And through it, that's where this balance comes. You know, you want to just not think of it as ceremony, cocktail reception, dinner, dancing. It's how are things evolving? And that is, to me, one of the biggest ways to achieve that fun factor and to still make it highly personalized, is just to let the party and the evening and the experience evolve. Don't give it all up at the beginning. Let things happen. Surprise people along the way. Keep introducing new elements or new things. And those are the types of moments that, no, it doesn't have to cost a lot of money, but they're moments that create the memories that people will walk away saying, you know, they're not talking about how much money you spent, but what they're talking about is what you did and how it made them feel and how they have never seen a wedding like that before. And it will always be remembered.
1: I'm kind of glad I was broke and camera phones weren't around when I got married 21 years ago. That's a lot of things to consider when you're planning a wedding nowadays.
2: So much. I got married later in life, and I feel like one of the things I really appreciated was I didn't feel like I had to do what everybody else did or follow these traditions. I thought we should do what is personal for us. And as an example, wedding cakes are great, but a lot of times I don't personally
1: love them.
2: My husband doesn't either. Yeah, a lot of times you just see the cake pieces sitting there. So I thought, let's do something different. I love Bananas Foster, the dessert. And so we had somebody who came, and there was a Bananas Foster station. And so they were creating, the chef was creating it at the time, had the little, you know, sparkles that kind of sparkle up. My husband loves ice cream sundaes. So we had a station for ice cream sundaes where you had all of the toppings. And it was just something different. It was something we liked. And I think it lasted with people as well. It was different. But the reason I bring that up as well is I felt like, just being older, that was part of it. I felt like I didn't have to follow any rules, so to speak. But I also, it seems to be that the younger generation is starting to do that as well. Would you agree that they're kind of doing it their own way?
0: I definitely agree. I definitely do. I always say, like, don't do tradition just for tradition's sake. You know, do what you're comfortable with. Do what's important to you. And I think that things like the wedding cake versus Bananas Foster or whatever, you know, that definitely makes people think this was totally Jessica. Like, we know that, you know, your husband loves the ice cream, so that was perfect. Those kinds of things are what I always tell people. You know, skip tradition if it doesn't work for you. Create your own personal experience. And I also think that one of the things that young people are doing a lot is this concept that was very prominent so far in Taylor and in Travis's wedding, is the idea of branding. And, you know, they created this kind of logo, what sometimes we would refer to as a monogram, but this even was a little bit with a twist. And it doesn't feel corporate, but it really is a fun, I think we're going to be seeing this in every wedding moving forward. Again, not like a traditional monogram, but like they did the just T&T or married and that kind of stuff, is going to be something really fun coming up that I think people are going to love.
2: Well, I love it. We were going to play a quick game of steal it, skip it, splurge on it, but actually you kind of answered all of those questions as is, and we are running out of time here. David Caruso of Dynamic Events, thank you so much. you put on amazing weddings, and it's great to localize this and kind of take from this amazing celebrity wedding what we could actually do here in Wisconsin and the rest of us. We appreciate it.
0: Oh, it was so-

0: 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Thank you.
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20: 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Hit well. Friedel back at the track. At the wall. Jolly goes deep. A two-run shot.
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1: It's 1 o'clock. This is Wisconsin's Midday News for Monday, July 6th. I'm Jessica Tai. Your top story, deadly storms caused a holiday tragedy in Lake Geneva.
4: I'm Telly Hughes in for Greg Matzik, searching for a missing New Berlin teen.
1: Mostly sunny today. We have a high of 79 degrees. We're getting there. We're getting there. Tonight, mostly clear, low of 63. We're now up to 76 degrees in downtown Milwaukee with fair skies. From the WTMJ Breaking News Center, the National Weather Service says the deadly storms that tore through Walworth County over the holiday weekend were caused by downburst winds.
21: Survey crews estimate peak wind speed to reach 90 to 100 miles per hour on Friday, causing widespread damage and a tragedy on Lake Geneva as three children died when their boat capsized and sunk. Storm Team 4 meteorologist Brendan Johnson.
22: One of the issues of wind that fast going over a lake rather than, let's say, land is that it is going to come down at full speed because there's less friction out on the open surface of water.
21: Crews are continuing restoration efforts as the National Weather Service says additional details from its storm survey will be released later this week. Neil Doyle, WTMJ News.
4: A police officer is recovering after being hit by a car during a shootout with police. Milwaukee Police Chief Jeffrey Norman said it happened near Knapp and Water Street early Sunday morning after officers responded to gunshots.
23: Officer on foot responded to the gunshots, observed an Audi fleeing the scene. While fleeing, the driver struck an officer with their car. Officers, including the injured officer, discharged their weapons at the vehicle.
4: Police later found the 18-year-old man, his car, and two guns near Fond du Lac and Walnut. The man was hit during the exchange of gunfire with police and was arrested. The 25-year-old female officer hit by the car was taken to the hospital for her injuries.
1: New Berlin police need your help today finding a missing teenager. 14-year-old Alexis Gruber was last seen Friday night near Honey Lane in 124th Street in New Berlin. Her family says she went for a walk but never returned home. Gruber is described as a Hispanic female with short black hair. She was last seen wearing a gray and black hoodie, dark shorts, and sandals. You can see more information and her picture right now on our website, WTMJ.com.
4: Independence Day weekend marks 1 year since the deadly flooding of Camp Mystic in Kerr County, Texas. News Nation's Marnie Hughes.
2: That catastrophic flooding in Hill Country left at least 136 people dead, and that includes 28 employees and campers at Camp Mystic. Some of those young children who survived and parents of those who died are now turning to the government to try and prevent the camp from reopening. Camp Mystic planned to reopen this summer for its 100th anniversary, but canceled that in response to the outrage. At the end of June as well, the camp filed for bankruptcy.
4: A lawyer representing the six families suing the camp called that move very disturbing and says they will challenge that filing.
1: A preliminary hearing is now underway in Utah in the Charlie Kirk murder case. The 23-year-old suspect, Tyler Robinson, is charged in the fatal shooting of the conservative activist. Kirk's widow urged the court to allow cameras. ABC's Alex Stone is outside the courthouse.
3: She has fought for these hearings to be open to the public. We are going to be able to see what goes on today. There are cameras that are in the courtroom. It is going to be open, whereas Tyler Robinson's attorneys, they've tried to shut this down and not have media access, not have cameras in the courtroom. But the judge siding with the prosecution on this and with Erica Kirk to make this open, to make the proceedings very public.
1: Prosecutors have to show they have enough evidence to proceed to trial. Time now for your money news. Let's check it out. Here's a WTMJ Annex Wealth Management market update. 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The Dow is up 44 points to 52,944. S&P 500 is also up a little bit more than 50 points to 7,533. And the NASDAQ is up 252 points to 26,084. 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
10: 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The Bucks make it official, trading Giannis Antetokounmpo and Bobby Portis to the Miami Heat. For Giannis, Milwaukee will always be home.
11: No matter where I am, Milwaukee will always be my city, my team, my family.
10: The Bucks also officially signed first-round draft picks Braden Burries and Nate Amet and signed Marquette alum Cam Jones to a two-way contract. Wisconsin's new athletic director is laying out his vision for the future of Badgers athletics. Sean Eichhorst tells ESPN's Wisconsin's Wilde and Tausch his top priority is supporting coaches and student-athletes while building a winning culture.
12: It's all about our kids, and then you got to take care of our head coaches. Those are the key. That's the tip of the spear. And if we're focused on those things, then anything is possible.
10: Eichhorst is a Wisconsin native and previously spent 6 years in the Badgers athletic department under former AD Barry Alvarez. And the Brewers start a 5-game series against the Cardinals in St. Louis that will be played over the next 4 days. They start the night six game They start the night 6 games ahead of the Cubs at the top of the NL Central. Shane Drohan takes the mound tonight. Our coverage starts at 6:10 right here on WTMJ.
1: Checking out the roads with your WTMJ Time Saver Traffic. We do have two new crashes I need to let you know about on this Monday. The first one, 4394 North at the ramp from Holt Avenue. The right shoulder is blocked due to a crash. Emergency responders are at the scene. Does not look like, I'm not seeing any backups, at least yet, but I'll keep an eye on it. We also have a crash in a very busy spot. 4145 South at Capitol Drive. Left shoulder is blocked there due to a crash. Not seeing any backups there yet, but just a little ways up from that. 4145 in the Butler area, we do have slowdowns definitely due to our construction. I'll keep an eye on these crashes and keep you updated with details.
10: Here is the WTMJ 5-day forecast. Today, mostly sunny with a high of 79. Tonight stays clear with a low of 63. Tuesday, sunny with a high of 83. Wednesday, mostly sunny, rain late with a high of 88. Thursday, showers and storms likely, partly cloudy with a high of 86. Friday, chance of early showers, partly cloudy with a high of 78. In Milwaukee, it's currently 76 degrees. Outdoor Living Unlimited WTMJ News Time is 1:11.
13: Live from the Annex Wealth Management Studios in downtown Milwaukee, it's Wisconsin's Midday News, making stories come to life. Now, here are your hosts, Jessica Tai, and in for Greg Matzik, it's Telly Hughes.
1: Happy Monday, everybody. We hope you're having a great start to the work week so far. Coming up, a new message from Giannis Antetokounmpo. You knew one was coming.
10: Yes.
1: And you figured that it was probably going to happen after the day that the Bucks could make the trade official. Mm-hmm. And today's that day.
10: Yeah.
1: We have the message for you, and we will play it in full coming up. Plus, new felony charges have now been filed in the Ridgeland Farms case. We'll talk to one of the people accused.
13: And now it's time for Three Big Things on Wisconsin's Midday News.
1: Number one, the Vice President of the United States returns to Wisconsin this week. We just learned today J.D. Vance will make a stop here in Milwaukee on Wednesday. The VP will visit the Wisconsin Air National Guard's 128th Refueling Wing. Wisconsin Republican Party Chair Brian Schimming confirming the details. White House has not provided a time just yet. Vance was last in Wisconsin back in February. He toured a manufacturing facility in Plover following the president's State of the Union address. This will be the vice president's first time in Milwaukee since the election. He probably remembers that last time, though, he got an endorsement from the Milwaukee Police Association. Then, as he was flying out, the plane had to turn around and come back to Bruce City. There was a problem with one of the plane's doors. So, better luck this time, Telly.
10: I hope so. Number two, the Brewers opening day battery is headed to Philly for this year's Midsummer Classic. Jacob Mizorowski is 2-for-2 on All-Star appearances. The 24-year-old flamethrower will represent the Brewers at the 2026 All-Star Game, marking an appearance in the Midsummer Classic in each of his first two major league seasons. The Miz leads the majors in strikeouts, ERA, whip, and opposing batting average, and would have almost assuredly earned the starting nod if scheduling conflicts hadn't essentially ruled it out. Catcher William Contreras was also named an All-Star for the third time in his seven-year MLB career. The 28-year-old is enjoying the best batting average of his career to this point, hitting .293 with 9 home runs and 51 RBIs in 82 games this season. And we both know Contreras has been a key piece to the crew's success, being the consistent bat in the middle of the lineup on an everyday basis.
1: Milwaukee representing. We'd yes. like to see that.
10: Yes, yes, yes.
1: Number three, the opening bell sounded a little bit different today. President Trump rang a golden bell from the Oval Office this morning to open the trading day at the New York Stock Exchange and the NASDAQ. It marked the start of Trump accounts, which officially launched over the weekend. They are IRAs for America's kids.
0: These children are going to have actually accounts. They're going to learn about finance a little bit. They can watch it. We're going to all watch it grow together.
1: It was a cute, I have to say, kind of funny scene because you had 9 kids there, like at the big desk. And then you had the president ringing this golden bell. One of the kids was even standing there with a Nook in his mouth. He's like sucking on a pacifier. I mean, it's just not what you typically see, right?
10: Right.
1: So you had the one kid just sucking on the pacifier as the president rang the bell. There was another young kid dressed all professionally in a suit. He kind of looked like a mini lawmaker.
10: Oh, wow.
1: Suit and
10: That's
1: tie.
10: That's awesome.
1: It was cute. Over the weekend, the U.S. Treasury deposited one-time seed contributions of $1,000 each into the Trump accounts of more than 500,000 American kids. It's almost 1:15. Crane Watch, up next.
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1: For years, it felt like every few weeks another apartment tower, warehouse, or office project was making headlines. 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Our bi-monthly conversation with Josh Jeffers, founder and CEO of J. Jeffers & Company. Josh, this is a new sound effect today.
16: I like the sound effect.
1: I was trying to, I don't know, I might have to tweak this one. The first one I heard was
16: not doing it for you?
1: No.
16: Yeah.
1: The sound of a crane, everybody.
16: That's right. Exciting stuff.
1: Okay, so big picture here. If you had to describe Milwaukee's real estate market right now, what would it be? Are we entering a new development cycle?
16: I think we are entering a new development cycle. You know, the cycle that we really have been in, you know, started coming out of the, you know, the Great Recession, 2008-09, you know, Great Recession, global financial crisis, the financial Armageddon, basically, that we all kind of went through. That kicked off, you know, a new era from roughly 2010 until probably a couple of years ago. And during that time period, you know, interest rates were super low, like generationally very, very low. And, you know, getting into 2020, 2021, you know, the deep COVID years, you know, the Fed funds rate for a little while there was actually slashed all the way down to zero. And, you know, when you think about commercial real estate, it's so interest rates are everything. Interest rates drive values, right? When interest rates go up, property values go down and vice versa. And kind of what we saw, you know, for that little more than a decade was an era of very inflated real estate values because rates were so low. So in 2020 and 2021, I mean, looking back, I think that was probably the top of the market. You know, ironically, commercial real estate, you know, for us as Jay Jefferson Company, 2020 is the best year we ever had. And the reason I say ironically is because COVID was so hard on so many businesses. But in the commercial real estate world, you know, it was like open season for developers. You know, there's so much cheap debt out there and every asset class saw a lot of, you know, new construction. But whenever you start talking about real estate cycles beginning and ending, you got to look at some kind of a seismic shift. And I think the seismic shift that we've seen in these last couple of years is interest rates have gone up so much, and it seems to be the new normal.
2: With interest rates going up, the industry has cooled down then, right?
16: That's right. Across a lot of different asset sectors, you know. So, I mean, take like the industrial asset, you know, class, for example. You know, you don't have to be a real estate, you know, professional to drive down the interstate, you know, I-94 corridor between roughly Kenosha and Milwaukee. There's been so much new industrial development that's been built along that corridor, you know, as, you know, there's more and more economic growth between Milwaukee and Chicago. And I mean, I would say for probably the last 5 or 6 years, the industrial asset class has probably been, you know, the hot, you know, submarket. But even that started to cool down. I mean, I think industrial probably got a little bit overbuilt. It's still a healthy market, but it's not quite as hot as it was.
1: I also think about office space. It seems to be, it's been weak for a while now. Are you seeing signs of stabilization? Because you had this time where all of a sudden nobody was going into the office. Now people are going back into the office. We're seeing some of these big companies say, hey, we want you in the office. We need you in the office. You have to be in the office. Some people are still doing the hybrid thing. What are you seeing there?
16: Yeah, the office sector was decimated by COVID, for sure, you know. And I think the thing, it wasn't really COVID per se. I think the thing that really did in the office market for the time being is that nobody really thought that remote working or the hybrid working was going to last as long as it did or become kind of a, I mean, it's kind of a permanent way for a lot of businesses to operate now.
1: And some workers are demanding it still. I mean, they're like, okay, this is what I want to do. I can do it well this way. And if they don't want to do it, I'm going to go somewhere else.
16: That's exactly right. I mean, you know, you've seen that, but you have actually seen in 2025 last year, a lot of the major downtown Milwaukee employers, you know, got together and actually mandated return to work.
1: Yeah.
16: You know, maybe not full 5 days a week, but 3 days a week or 4 days a week. And that has actually helped out, you know, downtown Milwaukee's market quite a bit. But there's no new office construction that's happening. Maybe some corporations are building some space for themselves. NML is obviously building some office space for themselves. But you're not seeing developers speculatively building new office space probably anytime soon.
2: Well, we are seeing our condos are coming back. I know this was to Jessica's delight when you see some new condos coming up, something that hasn't happened. And you
1: like
2: say,
1: 20
2: what, like 20
1: That's
2: years?
1: That's why I was so surprised. Yeah.
2: So can you talk a little bit about that and how condos are coming back to the downtown area?
16: Yeah, it's pretty amazing. So there's a developer, New Land Enterprises, has announced a 226-unit new condominium building called the Zenith. That would be built in downtown Milwaukee, kind of actually right by, speaking of Northwestern Mutual, very close to their campus. And it is. I mean, this is the first time anyone's proposed a new condo tower of, you know, of really of scale in about 20 years, which is pretty amazing.
1: Well, and if you missed that conversation, we did have Newland Enterprises on at the end of June. So you can definitely find that on Wisconsin's Midday Podcast in case all of a sudden you missed that and you're thinking, what, new condos? I want to know more about that. You can find that whole conversation on Wisconsin's Midday News Podcast online or wherever you get your podcasts. But something I'm curious from your aspect with all of your professional experience. I mean, at that conversation, we're talking with the guy at the heart of this, right? You're not the guy at the heart of it. So I'm interested from your perspective. It is a large scale, like 226 maybe total condos. That's a lot.
16: That's a lot.
1: And when they're calling them luxury condos too, that also is a lot for luxury condos in downtown Milwaukee. Do you think it'll end up being to that scale in the end?
16: I think it will. I think, you know, this is, I know the developer well. They built the Ascent building.
1: Yeah, the
16: which
1: timber.
16: Is the timber building, which is nearby. That was a very ambitious undertaking, and it got completed. It got leased up, and they're getting some of the highest rents for multifamily housing in the city. And I also just think, you know, from my perspective, 20 years is a long time for a city of our size to not have a luxury condo tower of this scale to be built. And the thing that you have to realize is every year that's going by, I mean, it's not like, so if it's not getting built, that doesn't mean that there's not demand for it, right? There is demand that's building up and building up and building up. So I definitely think in, you know, with condos, this is a for sale product, right? This is not apartments. You're not renting this out. You're selling these units. I emphasize that because, you know, getting to market first really matters for a condo building. And, you know, so is it truly a comeback of condos? I think, you know, time will tell on that. I'm not sure that you're going to see five more buildings or 10 more buildings like this get kicked off. But I certainly think that there's room for one building of this scale to get done and to be a success.
2: A major theme we're seeing is the redevelopment of existing buildings and not just turning office space into residential space, but it seems like it's going much more in depth now.
16: That's right. So I would say that's probably another one of the hallmarks of this new cycle that we're in, right? So like I mentioned before, we've got higher interest rates now. That's kind of stabilizing. Developers are adapting to that. And one of the things we're seeing is that there's a lot more what we call adaptive reuse, which just means we're just taking existing buildings we're built for something else and converting them into other uses. So yeah, you hit on it. I mean, there's been a lot of office conversions because a lot of the old office buildings don't really have a use anymore. So people are turning them into apartments or what have you. But there have been other, you know, larger manufacturing. Rexnord had a huge manufacturing complex that's been redeveloped. There's been just a lot more reuse of existing buildings, which I think is in part driven by, you know, construction costs are so much more than they used to be. Interest rates are much higher than they used to be. It's a lot harder to get a development deal to pencil, so to speak, to make it make financial sense. And so I think people are seeing, okay, instead of building something completely from scratch, it's the most expensive possible way of building something, maybe we look at reusing existing structures to make it work that way.
1: I love when they do that, too, and they use the old and the Cream City brick, and it's still just so Milwaukee, but with a contemporary touch. That's great. Josh Jeffers, founder and CEO of J. Jeffers & Company, thanks so much for joining us.
16: Absolutely.
1: Once again for our Crane Watch. It's 126.
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9: 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I'm Jessica Tai. Your top story, fireworks cause multiple fires in Racine.
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11: ABC News, I'm Chuck Sievertson. Lower gasoline prices could be coming as the U.S. has been removing mines from the southern route of the Strait of Hormuz, with more tankers passing through, says ABC News contributor and former State Department official Steve Gagnier.
12: That's another 5 million barrels on the market. So we're going from a shortage of oil to a glut of oil, which takes away so much of the negotiating power of the Iranians.
11: Gagnier says what's dangerous is Ukraine attacking and knocking out a lot of Russian oil refineries, creating long lines for gasoline in Russia. He says Putin might attack NATO to distract the Russian people. A White House report accuses the Smithsonian Institution of tainted, politically motivated exhibits. The Smithsonian denies it. FIFA's judicial bodies are independent. They operate autonomously, says the head of soccer's governing body in a statement, essentially denying that he had any influence over the decision to reverse a red card suspension of a top U.S. scorer. This is ABC News.
9: From the WTMJ Breaking News Center, three calls in 90 minutes for fires in Racine, all because of fireworks over the weekend. The Racine Fire Department started responding just after midnight Sunday, first to a dumpster fire behind a business on Racine's southwest side, then to a house fire near Brentwood and Knoll, where four people and a dog got out safely. The home, heavily damaged, though. Finally, to a garage fire near 5th and Shoreland. The garage, destroyed. In all three cases, fire crews say they started because of improper disposal of fireworks. No one was hurt.
10: There's still no decision on whether Green Bay Packers running back Josh Jacobs will face criminal charges following his arrest in May. More from WTMJ's Vince Vertrano.
13: Well, I've now heard back from the Brown County District Attorney, Dave Lissay. I'll just read the entire email. It's several sentences. Mr. Vetrano, I do not have any update to provide you at this time as the matter remains under review. When a charging decision has been made, that decision will be shared publicly. Thank you, Dave. So actually, there's plenty of information in that. That's all I was after. I wasn't asking him to give us exclusive information or reveal all sorts of detail. I just wanted to know, are we going to know?
10: Jacobs was arrested after police responded to a domestic disturbance call at his home. He spent one night in jail before being released without charges.
9: A behind-the-scenes look at the UW system shows a fractured relationship between former President Jay Rothman and the Board of Regents. Hundreds of pages of newly released emails and text messages reveal Regents questioned Rothman's leadership and complained they had little influence over major decisions. The Milwaukee Journal Sentinel reports one big concern was the system strategy on AI, artificial intelligence. The board asked Rothman to resign, but he declined, leading Regents to fire him earlier this year. The board is now in the process of hiring a new system president.
10: Running out of time and options to redevelop a vacant Walmart in Milwaukee's Midtown Center, there are 200 affordable apartment units being planned for the parking lot space. Milwaukee Business Journal editor-in-chief Timothy Gibbons tells Wisconsin's Weekend Morning News.
14: If construction does not begin on an official sort of level soon, there are housing tax credits that would expire. So then the apartment project might not happen.
10: Milwaukee's City Plan Commission postponed a vote on the site's redevelopment last week after pushback on the proposed self-storage and a data processing and computational research facility for the location.
9: Sports, traffic, and weather are next. 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
10: Time for a WTMJ sports update from the Gruber Law Office's One Call That's All sports desk. The Bucks make it official, trading Giannis Antetokounmpo and Bobby Portis to the Miami Heat. For Giannis, he believes he gave his all, just like the people of Milwaukee.
21: I hope that I was able to represent them the best that I could. And I was like them. I showed up to work. Did everything that I was willing to do, all the dirty work, just like them.
10: The Bucks also officially signed first-round draft picks Braden Burries and Nate Aiment and signed Marquette alum Cam Jones to a two-way contract. Wisconsin's new athletic director is laying out his vision for the future of Badgers athletics. Sean Eichhorst tells ESPN Wisconsin's Wildy and Tausch his top priority is supporting coaches and student-athletes while building a winning culture.
22: It's all about our kids, and then you got to take care of our head coaches. Those are the key. That's the tip of the spear. And if we're focused on those things, then anything is possible.
10: Eichhorst is a Wisconsin native and previously spent 6 years in the Badgers athletic department under former AD Barry Alvarez. Badger sports updates are sponsored by Siding Unlimited, Siding, and a whole lot more. And the Brewers start a 5-game series against the Cardinals in St. Louis. They start the night 6 games ahead of the Cubs at the top of the NL Central. Shane Drohan takes the mound tonight. Our coverage starts at 6:10 right here on WTMJ.
9: Checking out the roads with your WTMJ time saver traffic. We are still dealing with one crash. Heads up here. This one popped up a little bit before 1, but it's still out there. 4394 North at the ramp from Holt Avenue. Right shoulder is blocked due to a crash that is in our construction zone as well. Barrels on the other side. A little bit of slowing there, but it definitely could be worse. Also, up near Fox Point, I-43 North, just a little bit beyond the ramp from Good Hope Road, left shoulder is blocked due to a car that's broken down. We also have I-94 West, about a mile beyond the ramp from Moreland, right shoulder blocked there due to another broken down vehicle.

0: It is 1:38 on this Monday. We hope you're all having a fabulous Monday. I know some of you are still cleaning up after the storms over the holiday weekend. Did you deal with any of that, Telly?
1: No, fortunately, it really didn't hit Tulsa that hard. So, yes, there were some power outages, but fortunately, we were able to avoid that.
0: Well, thank goodness. I was out of the country, so I was not here for it, but I was staying in tune to social media, and I saw in Lake Geneva just the devastation.
1: Yes.
0: And
1: yes.
0: Then when I saw the story first come in that we've got this boat that tipped over and people were missing, and then all of a sudden the development about the three kids, it was just heartbreaking, absolutely heartbreaking. We want to check in to get the latest on that storm and then also look ahead to the new work week here. TMJ4 meteorologist Lauren Larson joins us. Lauren, that storm was mighty, and it was all caused from downburst winds.
2: Yeah, that's exactly right. I know there's been some speculation that there may have been a tornado because it was a tornado-warned storm at one point, but the National Weather Service went out, surveyed the damage, and like you said, came to the conclusion that it was downburst winds. Now, I feel like there's kind of this thought from some people that only tornadoes cause the worst damage. And I kind of want to scrap that from people's brains because, like you're seeing here in Walworth County, we had straight line winds, downburst winds as high as 100 miles per hour. And you're really seeing widespread devastation from that. People still without power here 3 days later. So it's interesting the way National Weather Service kind of surveys that damage. They were able to see there were so many trees that were just pushed down and really no lofted kind of damage is where that distinction kind of comes from. Hundreds of trees uprooted and destroyed and multiple barns too that were destroyed that they used to kind of make that conclusion.
0: I'm glad that you are squashing that. And I think oftentimes, and I feel like people are getting used to this, that it doesn't have to be a tornado, but it could be straight line winds. We've heard that a lot, especially this season with the bad, nasty storms we've had. But downburst winds, that's something that we haven't heard as much about. What exactly is a downburst wind?
2: Yeah, I think the best way to describe it, if you want to picture, you know, turning on your bathroom faucet very quickly, kind of the way that the water and the pressure comes down and then bows out is how I like to envision those downburst winds.
1: Lauren, last week, outside of the heat and humidity, the other theme were these pop-up storms. Now that it's not as hot, is that going to happen in a little more infrequent this week than it was last week?
2: Yeah, thankfully, we have lost a lot of that heat and humidity that we had last week. And like you said, that does kind of take out some of those storm chances. So things are nice and dry today. No chance for rain. Same story for tomorrow and most of the day on Wednesday. Then you start to see a little bit of humidity come back, and we do have a chance for some rain. Maybe some thunderstorms late Wednesday into most of the day on Thursday. But as of right now, we are not forecasting severe weather.
0: Well, that's good. I think that's the thing. Doesn't it?
1: Yes.
0: Doesn't it feel like this season? I mean, since this spring, Lauren, for you, I know you guys are tracking it and you're looking at all the data. Has it been more powerful as far as severe storms this season than last couple?
2: For sure. I can't say comparing this year to the last few years, but just that average. I mean, normally June is peak severe weather month, and we had tornadoes back in April, that week of just nonstop severe weather chances. And there's been really a few weeks of that so far this year. I would say I'm glad that you guys are feeling it too, because here as a meteorologist, I'm definitely feeling like these severe weather chances don't stop. Thankfully, we do have a little bit of a break here this week.
1: And Lauren, from a personal standpoint, I have a daughter having a birthday party on Thursday. And is it going to rain all day Thursday, or is it kind of going to be like this past weekend where it may just be a shower, hit or miss, and depending on what area you're in, you may get it?
2: Okay, well, we'll try and keep a close eye on that forecast for
1: okay.
2: Thursday. I will say it doesn't look like this last weekend. It does look a little bit more widespread okay. than those kind of pop-up thunderstorms where some counties get it, some counties don't. Hopefully, we're able to get a little bit of a dry period, and then you can get that birthday party.
1: I really hope so.
0: I don't blame you for asking, Telly. Lauren, tell us, how many emails or calls do you guys get? I've got this going on. I really want to know. You get those calls. You get those emails.
2: Yes, we get those emails. We get messages on social media too. I always, you know, personally, that's kind of my joke when I'm at people's weddings and rehearsal dinners and just outdoor events. It's kind of my joke, like, oh, you used your one ask with your meteorologist friend, and here it is. I delivered. Great weather. Like, now you don't get any other asks.
0: That's smart. The one ask from your meteorologist friend. I like that. Real quickly, before we let you go, Lauren, I just wanted to ask about these temperatures because it, you know, I think it feels comfortable. Some people might say, gosh, it feels a little cool right now. What, 76 degrees and in fair skies in Milwaukee. How do these temperatures compare? Because we had that heat wave and then things got a little bit better. How does this compare to where we are typically sitting this time of the year?
2: Yeah, we should be sitting in the low 80s for really the entire month of July. If you're just talking about those normal highs, obviously, like you mentioned, we had those really hot days last week, which I do think is making these mid to low 70s feel a little bit cooler. Yesterday, we only hit 74 in Milwaukee. So that is a little bit cool, especially with those a little bit of clouds throughout the morning hours. This week, I think it'll feel normal. We have low 80s, mid 80s. It's just that it's not quite as humid as it was last week. So hopefully most people consider this to be comfortable.
0: All right. That's TMJ4 meteorologist Lauren Larson. Thanks so much, Lauren.
2: Yeah, have a great Monday.
0: It's 15 minutes before 2 o'clock. Up next, a message from Giannis Antetokounmpo.
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5: The city of Milwaukee and the state of Wisconsin, I want them to remember this from me. Don't worry about the basket. Don't worry about the championship. Don't worry about the winnings. Don't worry about the losses. I try to be like them.
6: We're gonna take an iconic selfie video so I can watch it. I can watch for the rest of my life and remember this day. Can we do that? Let's do that, come on.
5: I believe the city of Milwaukee is blue collar. It's people that work extremely hard every single day. They give all the hard earned money to come watch the Milwaukee Bucks. To come and feel something. To come to be a part of us. I hope that I was able to represent them the best that I could. And I was like them. I showed up to work, did everything that I was willing to do, all the dirty work, just like them. I hope that bringing a trophy to this city meant something to them, because it meant so much to me.
6: Milwaukee, we did it, baby! We did it!
5: I want you to hear it from my mouth. The city of Milwaukee will always be in my heart. This is my home, and this is a place that I had my kids. My mom is here, my father is here, my brothers played here. They made me the man that I am today. That will never, ever change. No matter where I am, Milwaukee will always be my city, my team, my family.
7: I want to be an NBA player.
8: With the 15th pick, the Milwaukee Bucks select Giannis Antetokounmpo from Athens, Greece.
4: Gives me the goosebumps there at the end. You know, the music is a little dramatic, and it, but it wasn't that, but that just at the end, because it takes you back to the beginning for Giannis here in Milwaukee.
9: Yeah, and I was fortunately one of the ones that saw him when he first got to Wisconsin, America, period. And at that time in 2013, I was the sideline reporter for the Bucks, and just to see how he arrived and where he is 13 years later, it's absolutely incredible. And not knowing at that time how much of an impact he would have, not just on this franchise, but this city. And for him to be able to deliver a championship, the first one in 50 years to Milwaukee, I think it definitely cemented his legacy in Milwaukee. And I'm just waiting for the day that number 34 will be hanging in the rafters and possibly a statue outside, because a lot of people believe that Fiserv Forum is the house that Giannis built.
4: I am so thankful for Giannis, and I am so grateful to have gone and seen so many games, and most of the times to be in there watching him, but then also to be outside in the Deer District. I mean, he just brought so much joy to the city. Mm-hmm. The Milwaukee Bucks just released something on social media as well, a little message. I won't read it all to you because it's pretty long, but part of it, and it starts with, "You came to Milwaukee 13 years ago as a kid from Greece with an impossible dream. Over the past 13 years, we've witnessed you grow.

0: into one of the greatest players the game has ever seen, the greatest Buck of all time, and the driving force behind an era of Bucks basketball that will be remembered forever. From the moment you arrived, you embraced Milwaukee as your home. You embraced the team, the community, and everyone who believed in you. Your connection with Bucks fans transcended basketball. You didn't just play basketball in Milwaukee. You became the heart and soul of this city. You touched lives throughout a community and inspired people across the world. You believed in this city and its fans when the rest of the world doubted. After 50 years, you delivered a championship to Milwaukee, a dream come true for generations of Bucks fans who never stopped believing. You gave Milwaukee hope. You taught us that loyalty still matters, that hard work can overcome impossible odds, and that a small market city could still be on top, all because you refused to stop believing. For one night, Milwaukee wasn't just watching history. We were living it together. There's more, Telly.
1: Wow.
0: But isn't that...
1: Yeah. That is amazing.
0: Goosebumps again. Thank you, Giannis.
1: And Jessica, I just, when you were reading that, I just think about this all could possibly have not happened if Jabari Parker didn't get hurt. Jabari Parker was the one they drafted number two overall. They thought, the Bucks thought this was going to be his franchise. And once Jabari Parker went down, Giannis stepped up, and the rest is history.
0: Forever a part of the city, forever a Buck. Thank you, Giannis Antetokounmpo. It's 155.
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12: 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And a fly ball to center. Hit well. Friedel back at the track. At the wall. Joey goes deep. A two-run shot.
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0: It's 2 o'clock. This is Wisconsin's Midday News for Monday, July 6th. I'm Jessica Tai. Your top story, Milwaukee officers recovering after incidents over the holiday weekend.
1: I'm Telly Hughes, in for Grit Matzik, calling the World Cup's integrity into question.
0: Mostly clear skies tonight. We'll dip down to 63 degrees for the low. Tomorrow, sunny with a high of 83, feeling more like summer tomorrow. We're currently up to 76 degrees with fair skies in Milwaukee. From the WTMJ Breaking News Center, two police officers are recovering after being hurt in separate incidents in downtown Milwaukee over the holiday weekend.
13: Give her some space.
14: Video on social media shows one officer who appears to be hit in the face after an illegal firework exploded near Brady Street early Sunday morning. Her condition is unknown, and police are still trying to find who shot off the firework. Hours later, another officer was struck by a fleeing vehicle near Water and Knapp after officers responded to reports of gunfire. Police later found the 18-year-old man, his car, and two guns near Fond du Lac and Walnut. The man was hit during the exchange of gunfire with police and was arrested. Neil Doyle, WTMJ News.
1: Decision, Wisconsin. Vice President J.D. Vance is making a stop in Milwaukee this week. State Republican Party Chair Brian Schimming says Vance will visit the Wisconsin Air National Guard's 128th refueling wing on Wednesday. The White House has not yet released additional details about the visit. Vance was in western Wisconsin earlier this year when he campaigned for Congressman Derek Van Orden.
0: A new federal Medicaid work requirement goes into effect in January. That means if you're between the ages of 19 and 64 and you're using BadgerCare Plus or Medicaid, you'll be required to work, go to school, or volunteer for 80 hours per month in order to keep your health care coverage. Dr. Julie Graylow is the Executive Vice President and Chief Medical Officer for the American Society of Clinical Oncology.
15: With the work requirement, you will have to report twice a year, and not just that you have a diagnosis of some kind of illness. They call it a frailty, so cancer is what we deal with. But you'll have to prove that that cancer diagnosis is causing frailty and an inability to work.
0: There are about 1.24 million Wisconsinites currently covered by Medicaid.
1: Russia attacked Ukraine with large numbers of missiles and drones overnight, killing at least 22 people in and around the capital, Kyiv. The massive attack comes before a NATO summit in Turkey this week, where Ukraine President Zelensky will likely repeat a request for more interceptor missiles, ABC's Britt Clinette at the foreign desk.
16: Diplomats among NATO nations, they say that leaders, they are weighing fresh pledges of these, you know, advanced air defense systems and a multi-year support framework. But, you know, some allies have been slow to follow through and deliver on those earlier promises. So there's real uncertainty about how far they'll go this time.
1: Ukraine's Air Force reports that all of Moscow's 29 ballistic missiles hit their targets, underscoring the urgent need for more defense support.
0: Time for news about your money. Here's the WTMJ Annex Wealth Management Market Update. Everything is up. Everything in the green. We'll see how it closes, but we like it right now. The Dow is up nearly 116 points to 53,015. S&P 500 is up 63 points to 7,546, and the NASDAQ is up as well. The NASDAQ is up 306 points to 26,138. Financial planning at every level. 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
1: Time for a WTMJ sports update from the Gruber Law Office's One Call That's All sports desk. The road trip continues for the Brewers in St. Louis. After taking 2 out of 3 from the Diamondbacks, the crew using a late rally for a 3-2 win in the series finale. Shane Drohan takes the mound tonight for Milwaukee in Game 1 against the Cardinals. Our coverage right after the 6 o'clock news on WTMJ. The Bucks make it official. Giannis Antetokounmpo and Bobby Portis have been traded to the Miami Heat. Giannis posted his love for Milwaukee on social media.
24: The city of Milwaukee will always be in my heart. This is my home. And this is a place that I had my kids. My mom is here. My father is here. My brothers played here. They made me the man that I am today. That will never, ever change.
1: The Bucks also officially signed draft picks Brayden Burries and Nate Ament and signed Marquette alum Cam Jones to a two-way contract. And tonight in the World Cup, the U.S. faces Belgium in the round of 16, a 7 p.m. start in Seattle.
0: Checking out the roads with your WTMJ Time Saver traffic. I like what I'm seeing because the couple of crashes that we had earlier have cleared. Great news there. We just have our typical delays in our construction zones, 94 eastbound and westbound around American Family Field, right there around the ballpark. Also, same story today as usual, 4145 in the Butler area and Mayfair Mall area in our construction zone. That is a little slow as well. What we do have that is different, a couple broken down vehicles, 4194 south, about a mile beyond Layton Avenue. Left shoulder is blocked because of a car that's broken down there. We also have another one on 4143, 894 west at Loomis. Left shoulder blocked, but looks like traffic is moving freely.
1: Here is the WTMJ 5-day forecast. Tonight, mostly clear with a low of 63. Tomorrow, sunny with a high of 83. Wednesday, mostly sunny. Rain arrives late with a high of 88. Thursday, showers and storms likely, partly cloudy with a high of 86. And Friday, chance of early showers, partly cloudy with a high of 78. In Milwaukee, it's currently 76 degrees. Outdoor Living Unlimited WTMJ News Time is 2:08.
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0: It's Wisconsin's Midday News, making stories come to life. Now, here are your hosts, Jessica Tai, and in for Greg Matzik, it's Telly Hughes.
1: Well, now that we've seen the Giannis video, a message from Giannis himself, it really feels official, doesn't it, Telly?
2: It really does. And it's something that we knew that was pretty much official, but now is the day that they can actually execute the trades and sign the deals. And yes, it's official today.
1: Well, and here's the thing. There's just that awkward period between the moment where the news breaks, right? What was that? More than a week ago at this point. And you have that in-between time where the Bucks can't say anything officially, and then Giannis isn't going to say anything either. And it's kind of awkward because even the new president of the Bucks said something to me along the lines of, you know, it's that awkward time when we can't thank him yet. And he said, it's that well-reserved, much-deserved thank you that is necessary. Yeah. And now we're seeing that today from the Bucks sending out that much-deserved thank you and the message from Giannis.
2: And it's also, too, Jessica, you got to look at how confusing it is in this awkward period because Nate Amint, the Bucks' 13th overall pick, had to put on a Miami Heat hat because the trade wasn't official. But the Bucks acquired him in the trade. So to add to the awkwardness, there you have it. You'll always,
1: that
2: Nate Amint
1: kid,
2: will have his pitcher on draft night always in a Miami Heat hat, and he will never put on a Miami Heat jersey.
1: Well, we'll have more on Giannis's message coming up. It's 2:10.
0: Here's your top 2 at 2 on Wisconsin's Midday News.
1: Number one, 3 days later, and the lights are still out for hundreds of people in Lake Geneva. The National Weather Service has concluded the damage on Friday was from downburst winds. Peak wind speeds were between 90 and 100 miles per hour. Tim Halbach with the National Weather Service tells me they examined the hardest hit areas on Sunday, and today he is zigzagging across Walworth County checking out more damage. Then they're going to map it all out and release new information later this week on the path of the storm and pockets of higher winds. TMJ4 meteorologist Lauren Larson just minutes ago on Wisconsin's Midday News.
3: I feel like there's kind of this thought from some people that only tornadoes cause the worst damage. And I kind of want to scrap that from people's brains because like you're seeing here in Walworth County, we had straight line winds, downburst winds as high as 100 miles per hour. And you're really seeing widespread devastation from that. People still without power here 3 days later. So it's interesting the way National Weather Service kind of surveys that damage. They were able to see there were so many trees that were just pushed down and really no lofted kind of damage is where that distinction kind of comes from. Hundreds of trees uprooted and destroyed and multiple barns too that were destroyed that they used to kind of make that conclusion.
1: The lack of power and surrounding damage is one thing, but no one is feeling the impact of that storm more than the families who lost loved ones. 3 kids were killed when a boat capsized on Geneva Lake. The boat capsized and sank. 7 others on that boat survived. All of the kids, by the way, they were wearing life jackets.
2: The United States scored a victory before even taking the field against Belgium in the round of 16 that will take place tonight. The U.S. top scorer, Florin Beligan's red card he received against Bosnia has been suspended, making him available for tonight's game against Belgium. FIFA's decision comes with a convoy of controversy. ABC's Sophie Flay has more.
4: Sources say President Trump called FIFA President Gianni Infantino and asked him to review the suspension. And yesterday, the organization made the surprise announcement, saying it would allow Balogun, the top U.S. goal scorer, to play tonight. The red card reversal is not unprecedented. Portuguese star Cristiano Ronaldo was given a red card just before the World Cup, which would have sidelined him for the start of the tournament. But FIFA intervened, allowing him to serve the suspension at a later date.
2: Belgium has challenged Balogun's eligibility and wants FIFA to explain their reversal. This is the first time since 1962 that a red card during a World Cup didn't result in a suspension. Now, this tainted cloud will hover over tonight's game, especially if the United States win. But nonetheless, Balogun will be on the field when the U.S. takes on Belgium tonight at 7 o'clock in Seattle.
1: Go USA. Well, we followed her story since the day she was arrested at Ridgeland Farms in Dade County. Today, she is back after just being newly charged with a felony.
5: I'm the guy that never gives 5 stars because I never believe that anything is perfect. But I would give them 20 stars if I could.
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11: 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And a fly ball to center. Hit well. Friedel back. At the track. At the wall. Jolly goes deep. A two-run shot.
9: 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We are the home of the Brewers. 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
1: There's a major legal development in the Ridgeland Farms case. The Dane County District Attorney's Office has now filed felony charges against 47 people accused of entering the Dane County Breeding and Research Facility in March and removing beagles. Some of the defendants are from right here in Wisconsin, but others come from across the country. Some face up to 12 and a half years in prison if convicted. One of those charged is Jennifer Torkin, a preschool teacher from Denver, Colorado. We first spoke with Jennifer after she was arrested in March, and she is back with us today following the filing of these new charges. Thanks again for joining us, Jennifer.
12: Thanks for having me, Jessica. It's nice to see you again.
1: The Dane County DA filed these new charges on Friday, the Friday of a long holiday weekend, nearly 4 months later. What was your reaction when you learned felony charges had officially been filed against you?
12: It's complicated and it's new, but what I would say is intellectually just kind of confusing because, like, personally, I'm processing how the public interest of Dane County residents are served by charging 51 people who saved animals from documented abuse. Your community loves dogs and they hate animal abuse. That's been clear. Everyone does. This is possibly the only thing we all as a society agree on, right? So I'm trying to parse what pressures county officials are feeling that's causing them to invest vast resources in these prosecutions and ultimately bring attention to what I think is perceived as a stain on their community and that's about to disappear. And then at the risk of talking too much personally, like I'd be honored to have the opportunity to speak up for these lovely animals in court. And I don't want to go to prison. But I had something Mayday, my rescue beagle, who I would introduce you to, but he's just a little bit off camera taking his afternoon siesta.
1: I was trying to take a peek. I was like, where is he?
12: I, I might be able to move my camera in a minute, but I'm having trouble even keeping myself on camera. So, but what I want to say is that I had agency. I had a choice, right? And these thousands of dogs were just born into suffering with no voice and no hope, except the people who are willing to stand up for them within your community and those of us who heard the story and came in to do what we could to serve these dogs. So for me, if the choice is between my freedom and someone's life, in fact, 2,100 individuals' lives, I'm honored to choose those lives.
2: So Jennifer, I know that you had to feel conflicted with wanting to do what you felt was right versus still obeying the law. And you just said it, if you had to do it over again, you would do it over again?
12: Yeah, so, I would do it over again. Like here's my thinking. My friend Mayday was in great shape compared to many who came out of Ridgeland. Mayday had infections in both eyes, infections in both ears. His teeth were literally falling out at the foster's house, and 30 of them had to be removed. All four of his paws were infected, right? So this isn't, like, it's not even important that this is legally, this is animal abuse. This is criminal animal abuse. What's important to me and my heart is that these puppies were suffering. And this has been said before, but if your neighbor treated a dog that way and you call the police and ask them to meet you there to help you save this dog, and you broke a window and you saved a dog, what you did would be legal. I do not feel that we broke the law. And more importantly to me at this stage in my evolution, it was also right. If someone I loved were suffering, I would hope that someone would help them.
1: There have been so many developments since we first talked to you back in March. And Ridgeland Farms is now in the process of releasing all of its beagles. Ridgeland Farms just gave up its state license to sell dogs. And we knew when we talked to you in March that was going to happen. Ridgeland Farms has never been convicted of animal abuse, but the facility did come to an agreement with the state to give up its license to sell dogs and was planning to do so and did so on July 1st. So we knew all of that in March when we first talked to you after this first, what the group calls a mass open rescue. What we didn't know was what would evolve. Nobody knew what would evolve because it was all happening. So since we've talked to you, there have now been these large deals with different entities, including Big Dog Ranch Rescue and Center for Humane Economy. Those groups not involved with the group that you were involved with the open mass rescues. However, you could say that you all have the same goal. How are you feeling today, now knowing that right now at 2:21 on Monday, on July 6th, there are only 150 beagles left inside of Ridgeland Farms? And according to this agreement that has now been reached, at some point in August, there will be zero.
12: That's the money question, Jessica. Thank you. Because how I feel is grateful. Like, when does one in this messed up world ever have the opportunity to participate in something that actually tangibly stops suffering, saves lives? And I'm grateful to the lovely humans that I met along the way, and I'm grateful to the people who worked over 10 years behind the scenes trying to free these dogs, and I'm grateful to all of the rescues, and I'm grateful to the people who negotiated. I am grateful for the bipartisan support around getting these dogs out and around ending animal testing and the suffering of dogs, so many dogs around the country. It's wonderful.
1: You still have a lot of people, and we have fans texting right now on our text line here, and I know I see it on my social media feed as well. You know, why do you keep giving these criminals airtime? Or they should go to jail. They broke the law. And there still are people out there. I think the voice is much larger on the other side, as we've seen. But a lot of people, just right now, somebody from the 920 writing in, open mass trespassing. There are people who strongly still feel, listen, there are laws, and you want the dogs out, okay, but you can't break the laws here in Wisconsin. And you said, I don't want to go to jail. So I'm just curious, Jennifer, as I've gotten to know you in this process and since that first interview in March, you as a human, as a teacher out in Denver, who I remember that first interview we did with you, you said, I just wanted to save the puppies. So the fact that you are now facing a felony charge and could go to jail for years if convicted, how are you feeling about that?
12: I don't know. But what I do know is that I love deeply, and these dogs had no one. They the people charged with protecting them were unable to protect them for whatever reason. I bear them no animosity. They needed someone to help them. And when Mayday and I go to a dog park and people hear his story, what they say is how could this be? Like, how are they doing this to animals? And my answer is, like, who is this they that you're speaking of? Because as a society, we're condoning this. If we call me a criminal, we're condoning this with our votes and our dollars and by doing nothing. And I reached a stage in my life where I'm a person who wants to stand up for those who have no voice. So I'm good. And the next few months, few years, I don't know what, they could be terrible, but not as terrible as that which my dear friend and companion Mayday survived.
1: That's Jennifer Torkin, a teacher out in Denver, Colorado, who was here for the mass open rescue at Ridgeland Farms back in March. And the Dane County District Attorney's Office has now filed, just on Friday, felony charges against 47 more people. Jennifer is one of them. We thank you so much for updating us on the story, Jennifer.
12: Thank you, Jessica.
1: It's coming up on 226. Up next, local news and your top national headlines.
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22: 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Lush green fairways, velvet smooth greens, magnificent vistas from high above our championship golf course. Morningstar was created with the serious golfer in mind, and it continues to be the public course by which all other area public courses are measured. Book your tee time today and reserve a spot on our membership wait list. Come out and see what all of Southeast Wisconsin has been talking about. Hey, you've played the rest. Now play the best.
1: It's 2:30. This is Wisconsin's Midday News for Monday, July 6th. I'm Jessica Tai. Your top story, a Green Bay Packer remains under investigation.
2: I'm Telly Hughes. A hefty price tag to fix Milwaukee's aging courthouse.
1: Mostly clear tonight, low of 63. It's currently 76.
23: ABC News, I'm Chuck Sievertson. An oil glut replacing oil shortages could lower gasoline prices. The U.S. has been removing mines from the southern route of the Strait of Hormuz, with more tankers passing through, says ABC News contributor, former State Department official Steve Gagnier.
24: We could get down into the 60s on a barrel of oil because of this glut. So the Iranian ability to influence this negotiation is going to decrease. We'll see if that makes a difference at the negotiation table.
23: President Trump heads to a NATO summit in Turkey later today, where Ukraine President Zelensky is expected to ask alliance members for more interceptor missiles. FIFA's judicial bodies are independent. They operate autonomously, says the head of soccer's governing body in a statement, essentially denying it any influence over the decision to reverse a red card suspension so the top U.S. scorer can play in tonight's game against Belgium. Many flood watches are in the east. This is ABC News.
1: From the WTMJ Breaking News Center, Green Bay Packers running back Josh Jacobs remains under investigation following his arrest in May on allegations of domestic violence. The Brown County District Attorney's Office telling WTMJ's Vince Vetrano.
25: We now have that promise from the District Attorney that while the case for now remains under investigation, there will be a public acknowledgement of its conclusion, either with charges being filed or an announcement of some kind that they are not going to be filed.
1: Jacobs was released without charges after spending one night in jail. He's expected to report to training camp later this month unless new developments emerge.
2: The National Weather Service says the deadly storms that toured through Walworth County over the holiday weekend were caused by downburst winds.
26: Survey crews estimate peak wind speeds reached 90 to 100 miles per hour on Friday, causing widespread damage and a tragedy on Lake Geneva as three children died when their boat capsized and sunk. Storm Team 4 meteorologist Brendan Johnson.
27: One of the issues of wind that fast going over a lake rather than, let's say, land is that it is going to come down at full speed because there's less friction out on the open surface of water.
26: Crews are continuing restoration efforts as the National Weather Service says additional details from its storm survey will be released later this week. Neil Doyle, WTMJ News.
1: There's still time for Wisconsin homeowners and renters to apply for federal assistance after April's storms and flooding. FEMA says you should file an insurance claim first because they can't duplicate benefits. Federal funds may help pay for temporary lodging, basic home repairs, lost personal property, and other uninsured disaster-related needs. Wisconsin reps and FEMA will offer one-on-one help with applications in the coming days here. The deadline to apply for FEMA assistance is August 31st.
2: Milwaukee County's plan to replace its aging courthouse complex now carries a price tag of nearly $900 million, about double earlier estimates. County leaders say the nearly century-old building has serious safety concerns and can no longer meet the community's needs. MMAC Senior Advisor Tim Sheehy tells Wisconsin's Midday News.
0: And, of course, the longer we wait, the more that cost goes up. And so it's a real challenge for the county to deal with it, but I think something that they've got to do.
2: County officials hope to offset more than $400 million through state funding and other financing.
1: How Giannis wants Milwaukee to remember him. Sports, traffic, and weather are next. Outdoor Living Unlimited, WTMJ News Time is 2:34.
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2: 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The Bucks make it official, trading Giannis Antetokounmpo and Bobby Portis to the Miami Heat. For Giannis, Milwaukee will always be home.
31: No matter where I am, Milwaukee will always be my city, my team, my family.
2: The Bucks also officially signed first-round draft picks Braden Burries and Nate Ament and signed Marquette alum Cam Jones to a two-way contract. Wisconsin's new athletic director is laying out his vision for the future of Badgers athletics. Sean Eichhorst tells ESPN Wisconsin's Wildy and Tausch his top priority is supporting coaches and student-athletes while building a winning culture.
32: It's all about our kids, and then you got to take care of our head coaches. Those are the key. That's the tip of the spear. And if we're focused on those things, then anything is possible.
2: Eichhorst is a Wisconsin native and previously spent 6 years in the Badgers athletic department under former AD Barry Alvarez. And the Brewers start a five-game series against the Cardinals in St. Louis. They start the night 6 games ahead of the Cubs at the top of the NL Central. Shane Drohan takes the mound tonight. Our coverage starts at 6:10 right here on WTMJ.
1: Let's get you an update on the roads right now with your WTMJ Time Saver Traffic. I do have a new update for you since we came to you last. There's a new crash. This is out in Waukesha. Wisconsin 164 South is closed beyond Rockwood Way because of a crash. Unfortunately, no cameras in that area, so I can't tell you exactly what I am seeing here, but I do know that it's closed. Wisconsin 164 South closed beyond Rockwood Way because of a crash that popped up, exactly 10 minutes ago now. So we'll keep an eye on that and let you know. No other crashes in the Milwaukee area, though. We're just seeing our typical delays, 94 westbound and eastbound around the ballpark in our construction zone. Also 4145 Butler in the Butler area and Mayfair Mall area.
2: Here is the WTMJ 5-day forecast. Tonight, mostly clear with a low of 63. Tomorrow, sunny with a high of 83. Wednesday, mostly sunny, rain late with a high of 88. Thursday, showers and storms likely, partly cloudy with a high of 86. Friday, chance of early showers, partly cloudy with a high of 78. In Milwaukee, it's currently 76 degrees.

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1: Within the span of just 4 days, Milwaukee police released body cam video from two officer-involved shootings. One after nearly an hour negotiating with an armed man.
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1: The Milwaukee Police Association says every member of our community should watch these videos carefully. 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The president of the Milwaukee Police Association, Alex Ayala, and the vice president, Joe Miller, join us live in the studio to discuss what these videos show, don't show, and why you should not become numb to what you're seeing. Thank you both for joining us today.
6: Yeah, thank you for having us.
7: Thank you for having us.
1: I would be amiss not to ask you about what happened over the weekend, though. I book this on Friday because this is a very important message, and we'll get to it in just 1 minute. But over the weekend, a little bit of chaos in downtown Milwaukee. You had people throwing fireworks in the parking lot off of Brady Street, right by the Walgreens there. One of the officers was hurt. You had another situation where ultimately we ended up having an officer involved shooting there. This was a holiday weekend. It's a summer in Milwaukee. But what are you feeling knowing what all of our officers had to deal with over this weekend?
6: You know, I'm just lucky that all of our officers, have minor injuries, with all the events that happened over the weekend. But exhaustion, I mean, we're like halfway through the summer. We're short staffed. We're taking staff from other districts to put them downtown at Code Red. We have Summerfest going on. We have Brady Street going on. I mean, you name it, we have it, right? And it's just we're short. We're short bodies.
0: I know you all have the same message every single year. Leave the fireworks to the professionals and don't do this. It's illegal, but you still have these incidents come up. Is there any more that you all can do to warn the public of this not happening anymore?
6: It's not just the illegal part of it, right? It's dangerous. Like, a little kid can blow their hand off, but look what happened to the officer. I don't know if you've seen the videos on social media. That was a mortar. Yeah. That was like a mortar, being launched over like a block away, and it landed on the parking lot. And if you ever experience anything like that, it's, the shockwave and the force is what, knocked her out, knocked her down. Debris in her eyes. She's still suffering from headaches, ringing in her ears. I spoke to her this morning. She's doing better, but this is something that is dangerous, and it can hurt people.
1: You had another officer hit by a vehicle leading to another officer involved shooting. You have this one hurt by fireworks. How frustrated are you guys just about, the lack of decency among some people?
8: Yeah, that's the biggest thing is it's just the times have changed. It just seems like it's okay to try to run over cops with cars or shoot at cops or throw fireworks at cops. And there's like they don't have any sympathy towards them and what we're doing out there. Our members are just out there trying to do their best to make it safe, the city safe for everybody. And then they have to deal with all this stuff.
1: So we had another officer involved shooting. And I want to go back to the two that we were talking about at the start here, because the Milwaukee Police Department released videos of the officer-involved shootings, and I watched all of the videos from both of those incidents. But we are, as a public, seeing more of these videos as police departments around the country release them to be more transparent. But are you worried people stop seeing them for what they are?
6: I mean, I am. I think that sometimes, and I hope they don't, right? But, the whole thing is to see them because my officers, our officers, our members, they're people too. This is not a movie, right? As much as it can look like a movie where, a cop gets hit by a car and you just roll off the car and you're fine the next episode, right? It's not. This is not real life. Like, officers get hurt. Officers get put in danger situations, and so do the citizens. Both of these critical incidents that happened, got released last week, both took place in apartment buildings where multiple people live. These could have been very, very dangerous active shooter scenarios where people reside. And that is the danger that I want people to look at, and the danger that Milwaukee police officers put themselves in every day.
0: And also, Alex and Joe, both you all, when you release these videos, it's just not only for the public, but it's also for you all to make sure that police officers are doing the right thing and following the right procedures. And that's something I think gets overlooked whenever a police officer may not follow the right procedure. That gets a lot of attention. But in these body cam videos, you see them following what they were supposed to do in those situations.
8: I agree. Body cams have been great. They've been a blessing. They show that 99% of the time our guys are doing the correct and proper thing. If you watch those two videos, it really hurts the narrative that we just want to go out there and kill people. Both of those incidents, these officers were incredible on how they tried to de-escalate that situation and to get that person into custody without having to go to gunfire. And unfortunately, both of them didn't end that way, but they both tried their best to get it done in a better manner.
1: As we watch these videos, and you're so right about both of them happening in an apartment building and other people around, because you see the suspect in one of these, this video right here that we're seeing, it's his gun just right out there in the stairwell, and anybody could have walked out. What don't the cameras capture? What don't these videos show?
6: You know, what the cameras and the video don't show is what happens to the officers after. You know, they're not showing you their pulse. They're not showing you their heart rate. They're not showing you how the adrenaline crashes after all these incidents, how they have to go home, you know, to their families, to their wife, to their kids, and they just, you know, went through a traumatic, critical incident. They don't show that. The cameras don't follow them home. Like I said, this is not a TV show. This is not a movie. These are real people. These are your neighbors. These are your, you know, family relatives, fathers, mothers, and sons that put their life on the line every day so that the community can be safe. And nobody sees the aftermath that happens to these officers and their mental health, you know, how it affects them when they go home.
1: What about fear, too? Because, I mean, let's be honest, at the end of the day, I mean, this is the job of a police officer, right? But everybody's still human. And I imagine in some cases with some people, there is an element of what am I about to go into? I don't know for sure. I've never been in those shoes, but I did listen to these videos. And at one point, I could hear an officer, just the tone of the voice changed. And I imagine in some cases, when all of a sudden you realize that there's somebody standing in front of you with a gun, that for some people, even officers, there might be an element of fear.
6: I mean, I've been in situations like this, and fear is always a part of it. But your training kicks in, and your duty to protect your community and your partners and, you know, your other officers just kicks in. So unfortunately, fear it's there, but you got to put it in the back and you got to do your job.
0: Alex, you brought up a great point about what we don't see when these officers go home. It's not just a regular work day and you just clock out, and you bring a lot of that home. And we only hear about police officers getting administrative leave when they are involved in a shooting of some sort. But what happens when they're not involved in a so-called shooting, but it's still a high stressful situation that they are in? I mean, how do they go and decompress, and do they get time to decompress before their next shift, or do they get days off, or how does that work as well?
6: Yeah, the administration will give them administrative off days, you know, stuff like that. And the department is really good at if they want a day off, you know, from a critical incident, they will give them a day off. We have the health and wellness. We have a team of health and wellness that, you know, chaplains and therapists and clinicians that are there. And also your teams, right? If you're part of a district or a specialty unit, your peers also help you with, you know, dealing with that stress and dealing with those things that you face.
1: I want to show again one of the videos from the officer-involved shooting that ended up being deadly. Officers spent nearly an hour trying to de-escalate the situation before shots were fired. They even talked sports with the guy at one point.
7: Did you play any sports?
9: Yeah, I played basketball.
7: All right.
1: What does that tell us about how officers are trained to resolve these encounters? Unfortunately, this one did end with the man being dead, but they don't all, and more than an hour was spent trying to negotiate with this guy and also just be a human with him.
6: I personally know one of the officers that was, you know, involved in that one. And, you know, it's just the fact that they care. It's because they really do care. They want to negotiate. They want to de-escalate. And they want to come to some agreement so that that person can give up, you know, voluntarily, you know, get arrested and then go through the process. This is the last thing that they want. They don't want to do this. But obviously, they're put in a situation where they have to deal with this. So, I mean, I think that speaks for itself.
0: Alex, you talk about the training kicking in, and when we see this officer being injured responding to the fireworks off Brady Street over the weekend, is there training provided for those type of situations? I mean, because police officers have to face any and everything that they're called out to. And I mean, is there training for things like that?
6: I don't know, Joel. Do you remember fireworks launches?
8: No.
6: We launch at you at the training academy. We don't. But, you know, you adapt and you figure it out. But the thing is, you know, if you saw the video, those officers are actually involved in something else with somebody else. And I've seen the

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1: This is sad that we are in this stage in this city that random people are just throwing random fireworks across a city block and then injuring police officers. This is ridiculous.
2: Yeah.
3: So what do you think needs to be done? Because I grew up in Milwaukee. I decided I chose to come back to Milwaukee. I live in Milwaukee now. I hate reporting on stuff like this. I hate coming back from being overseas and coming back to my hometown and realizing that there was an officer-involved shooting, that we had somebody throwing fireworks at a police officer, and we have two injured officers, two female officers who were injured. I know you need more people on the force. Staff is low. But if we can't get that, what do we do? How do we fix this?
1: That's a multi-million dollar question right there. I mean, the thing is, you know, I don't know what is going on, you know, around the city where, you know, Water Street is no longer, you know, safe, right? As, you know, we're short-staffed and all these things are happening. You know, people are not coming to Water Street, you know, to have the good time that you used to have before, like when, you know, we were younger. But it's just not Water Street. It's Brady Street, is the lakefront, is downtown. I mean, everything that we have in Milwaukee that I love, that is nice, you know, eventually it starts to become an issue. And there's just not enough police officers to address all the issues. I mean, the chief is trying with whatever he has, but I think we need to do better. The academy classes need to be full. There's supposed to be a 65. You know, we barely have 25, 30 people in the police academy. So we're doing a lot more with a lot less.
3: And we're running out of time here, but real quickly, you said that's the million-dollar question. And of course, we wish we had the answer. But why do you think this is happening? Why is it happening?
1: I just think it's the shift in respect and, you know, having that respect for police officers. When I grew up, I mean, I got taught respect for police since I was a young kid, and not to do that. But it just seems like kids nowadays don't have that consequences, that real fear of consequences. And like just to run over a police officer, you know, this female officer is, you know, newer to the job. And now she's being run over by a car. I mean, like, what kind of, you know, what does that say to the community? Like, you have two female officers over the weekend hurt. I mean, that's sad. That should not be happening here in the city of Milwaukee.
3: Thank you so much. That's the president and vice president of the Milwaukee Police Association. We appreciate both of you and your work.
1: Thank you. Appreciate it.
2: Thank you.
3: 2:52 is the time.
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1: Okay, something I don't want us to forget here, and the Milwaukee Bucks are reminding us of it right now. We were talking about the breaking news that Giannis Antetokounmpo is now giving his message to Milwaukee now that the day has finally come that the Bucks can announce it and make it official, the trade. So we have a new social media message that we played here in Wisconsin's Midday News from Giannis and what he wants Milwaukee to remember of him. Talked about the message that the Bucks are sending as well, thanking Giannis. But let's not forget, thank you Bobby Portis as well, because he also goes in that trade. And man, was he fun to watch and to chant for. Bobby.
2: I said that he will most likely go down as an all-time fan favorite of the Milwaukee Bucks. I, you know, he was unofficially named the mayor of Milwaukee. And like you said, people would chant his name and loved Bobby while he was here. And so, yes, that is not just a small loss as well. Again, I mean, when you take away a popular player like Bobby Portis, fans also notice that, and it hits them not as much as probably losing Giannis, but it's right up there because people loved Bobby.
1: They did, and here's the message from the Bucks on that. BP, the people's champ, the mayor of Milwaukee. From day one, Milwaukee embraced you because you embrace the city. Every time you took the floor, you embodied what it meant to be a Milwaukee Buck. Your passion, toughness, and heart helped bring a championship back to Milwaukee. Thank you, Bobby Portis, and thank you, Giannis Antetokounmpo. Milwaukee's Afternoon News up next.
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6: 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Friedel back at the track. At the wall. Jolly goes deep. A two-run shot.
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7: I'm John Mercure. Your top story, fireworks injure a Milwaukee police officer.
8: I'm Julia Fellow. The vice president is coming to the Cream City.
9: I'm Debbie Lozaga. We do have a roadway that's closed right now because of a crash. Highway 164 southbound, just south of Rockwood Way. This is just south of Highway 18 on the south part of Waukesha. Just be careful with that. Follow the posted detours. Otherwise, southbound on 41, you are backing up from before 145 all the way down to Capitol. Northbound is very heavy from North Avenue up to Capitol Drive. Southbound 43, heavy from just south of Brown Deer Road to Bender Road. Then you're back on the brakes right through the Marquette. Westbound 94, slowing from 35th to Holly Road. I'm Debbie Lozaga with your WTMJ Time Saver Traffic.
7: Tonight, clear skies, a low of 63. Tomorrow, sunny, a high of 83. From the WTMJ Breaking News Center, Milwaukee police are searching for whoever set off illegal fireworks that injured an officer near Brady Street.
10: It happened early Sunday as video on social media shows the officer knocked to the ground after a firework exploded near her, appearing to cause facial injuries. No arrests have been made in that case. In a separate downtown incident later that morning, another officer was struck by a fleeing vehicle, prompting police to open fire. The 18-year-old suspect was shot by police but is expected to be okay. He was later arrested, and officers say they found two guns in his vehicle. Neil Doyle, WTMJ News.
8: Decision, Wisconsin. Vice President J.D. Vance is making a stop in Milwaukee this week. State Republican Party Chair Brian Schimming says Vance will visit the Wisconsin Air National Guard's 128th Air Refueling Wing on Wednesday. The White House says the vice president will deliver remarks on the Trump administration's work to combat fraud. Vance was in western Wisconsin earlier this year when he campaigned for Congressman Derek Van Orden.
7: Prosecutors are presenting their case against Tyler Robinson, the man accused of killing conservative activist Charlie Kirk. One of the early witnesses is a police officer who used to work for Utah Valley University. News Nation's Brian Enten.
11: One of the things that has shocked me the most with this police officer on the stand is the way he has described how it seems in many ways the university was not prepared from a security perspective for the Charlie Kirk event. They only had six officers on staff. They didn't call in any outside agencies. And he basically said they didn't even have a plan ahead of time. He says the campus police department didn't have a drone and that there were no officers that were scoping out the roof area or any of the walkways around that amphitheater.
7: Robinson is charged with aggravated murder and Kirk shooting death in Utah last year.
8: Critics say overturning a red card suspension issued to Team USA's best soccer player to allow him to play in the World Cup tonight sets a dangerous precedent. President Donald Trump intervened by personally calling FIFA's president and asking him to get involved. News Nation's Hannah Brandt.
12: This red card moment has really been controversial from the start, but this decision to let Balogun play tonight has really sparked an uproar in soccer world. And a big part of it is that phone call President Trump made to the head of FIFA to personally ask FIFA to review this red card, to review this suspension. Now, a source familiar with this conversation tells me that when President Trump called, he was trying to better understand the reasoning for this red card and the suspension.
8: And as she said, the president admitted to making the call, but said FIFA is an independent body and it was not FIFA's president who made this decision to overturn the suspension.
7: Coming up, making the Giannis trade official.
8: Outdoor Living Unlimited, WTMJ News Time, 3:05.
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7: 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One Call That's All Sports Desk. The road trip continues for the Brewers in St. Louis after taking 2 out of 3 from the Diamondbacks. 6 o'clock, our coverage starts right here on WTMJ. And the Bucks make it official. Giannis and Bobby Portis have been traded to the Miami Heat. You will hear from Giannis up next in the 3 at 3 when he gives his official goodbye. Plus the World Cup, U.S.-Belgium in the round of 16, 7 o'clock in Seattle.
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8: Number one, John, Lake Geneva drowning latest. Horrific. Last Friday, 3 children, all under 13 years old, were killed after their boat capsized during the horrendous weather that swept through Walworth County. and over Geneva Lake.

0: Six adults, one child survived, but all three children who were killed were wearing life jackets. The storm was too strong. According to authorities, the three other children that went missing were found dead. Some people captured how fast it came in within about 2 minutes. Between about 12:15 to 12:19, the storm was being called an up to 100-mile-an-hour downburst. The National Weather Service determining it was not a tornado, like what was warned, but it did cause EF1 tornado-like damage. Now, I have a friend I went to school with, and I've known her since grade school, and she now lives in Lake Geneva. And she messaged me, "Julia, we were in our pool. Sprinkles started, and it was mere minutes from a couple drops to full-blown tornado-like weather. I took my kids dripping wet straight into the basement. I can't imagine driving back, docking, getting everyone out in that time. I'm praying for that family because they lost everything. And the disaster destroyed their family." So we have meteorologist Greg Coplin, who will be joining us in the next hour talking about this, what a downburst is, and a look ahead of the week.
1: Giannis is in the second one. He says farewell to Milwaukee in an emotional video that was posted just today.
2: The city of Milwaukee and the state of Wisconsin, I want them to remember this from me. Don't worry about the basket. Don't worry about the championship. Don't worry about the winnings. Don't worry about the losses. I try to be like them.
3: We're going to take an iconic selfie video so I can watch it. I can watch for the rest of my life and remember this day. Can we do that? Let's do that. Come on.
2: I believe the city of Milwaukee is blue collar. It's people that work extremely hard every single day. They give all the hard-earned money is to come watch the Milwaukee Bucks. To come and feel something. To come to be a part of us. I hope that I was able to represent them the best that I could. And I was like them. I showed up to work, did everything that I was willing to do, all the dirty work, just like them. I hope that bringing a trophy to the city meant something to them because it meant so much to me.
3: Milwaukee, we did it, baby! We did it!
2: I want you to hear it from my mouth. The city of Milwaukee will always be in my heart. This is my home, and this is a place that I had my kids. My mom is here, my father is here, my brothers played here. They made me the man that I am today. That will never, ever change. No matter where I am, Milwaukee will always be my city, my team, my family.
1: Isn't that nice? Beautiful. So a nice tribute to Milwaukee. More from Giannis as we head through the afternoon.
0: Number three, John, incredible. Mr. 105.5 himself, Jacob Mizorowski, is now looking to be a two-time All-Star. The 24-year-old just spoke to reporters in the locker room about this huge honor. You may remember last year, he had just five MLB starts before he went to his first All-Star game.
4: This year, I think I proved that it wasn't a fluke thing, and I do belong to go to, you know, events like this, so it's really cool.
0: And it's truly special for the Miz because his catcher, William Contreras, made it to the All-Stars too, so well-deserved.
5: How cool is it to go with your catcher?
4: That's the whole thing, is that's sweet. Obviously, he's doing a little bit more than just with me, but no, it just proves that he's obviously the best in the game, so it's really cool.
0: Brewers take on the Cardinals on the road in St. Louis. First pitch at 6:45, and you know who's there with the team? Our Brewers play-by-play broadcaster, Lane Grindle. He joins us live at 4:35.
1: All right. Good stuff. It's 3:13 at WTMJ. The latest on that decision by FIFA to allow one of the U.S.'s best players to play in the World Cup. 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
2: All right, let's check those roads with Debbie Lazaga. Good afternoon, Deb.
9: Good afternoon, John. We are seeing big delays on southbound 41 from basically Good Hope Road all the way to Capitol Drive. Northbound's backed up between North Avenue and Capitol as well. Westbound 94 slowing just past 35th Street to about Holly Road. Then you're good to go into Waukesha County. On the eastbound side, backing up coming out of the stadium interchange to 35th Street. And just as a heads up, we do still have 164 closed southbound just south of Rockwood Way. This is just south of Highway 18, the Waukesha bypass, and it's all because of a crash. I'm Debbie Lazaga with your WTMJ Time Saver Traffic.
2: The WTMJ 5-day forecast. Tonight, clear skies, a low of 63 degrees. Tomorrow, sunny, a high of 83. Wednesday, sunny, rainy, a high of 88. Thursday, chance for rain, a high of 86. Friday, partly cloudy, a high of 78 degrees.

0: Whoa!
1: Yeah, let's go!
0: Can you do that for 17 seconds?
1: Oh my God, I could barely stand up for 17 seconds. Can I do that for 17 seconds? That is remarkable. A goal from the last game that the United States won against Bosnia-Herzegovina. They are now on to the next round. It's tonight. It's Belgium. And guess what? The player that received the red card, Balogun, for the United States is going to be playing. How's that possible? Guy Davies, ABC News, with us from London. All right, Guy, thanks for staying up for us. A few days ago, FIFA tells everyone there's no way the United States can even appeal this. The United States basically says they accept it. That is Balogun being banned from this game tonight. That abruptly changed. Was it President Trump exerting influence? Why did this change?
2: Well, I mean, we don't really know exactly what's happened, but the president seems to be taking credit for it. He said he called Gianni Infantino, the head of FIFA, and said he didn't like the decision. And then, lo and behold, a day later, the decision is overturned. FIFA are denying that they had anything to kind of do this, that there was any kind of political interference, that this is an independent body. But I think it's fair to say that this has been very controversial. The last time this ever happened was 1962. This is really without precedent. And I think a lot of people are suggesting that there's some kind of political interference at this World Cup. You know, a lot of people seem to think that it wasn't a red card. It shouldn't have been given on the field, but it was.

0: and the rules say that there is a suspension that's carried on into the next match. Now, that doesn't change just because you like the player or he plays for the host nation, or in this case, he's their top goal scorer. So it's really been roundly criticized by other teams participating in the tournament, but we'll have to see. But you would hope that none of this would overshadow any potential success for the US team in the future. I think there's been a lot of goodwill built to this World Cup, but this has really left a sour taste for a lot of people.
1: Guy, I'm sure that you remember when David Beckham, when he got the red card, and he was emotional about it.
0: I do.
1: For 4 years, he was tearful about it. I mean, how serious is a red card? I mean, you said in 1960s was the last time it was overturned?
0: Yeah, exactly. I mean, that's the thing that I think people love about soccer is the moments that can kind of change a match, just like in the blink of an eye, that David Beckham moment. There are so many others, and, you know, a missed penalty, for instance. Just because you don't like or you do like the player, it doesn't mean you get to do reruns. You know, soccer has controversy built into it. I think a lot of listeners might be seeing that for the first time at this World Cup, just how contentious every game is, especially in the knockout stages. So I think that is why a lot of people are very upset by this decision. And you know, I think it's important to note that I don't think there's really criticism of the U.S. president in this case. I mean, I think his press conference earlier in the Oval Office was pretty extraordinary, talking about what he knew about the sport and what he doesn't know and what he's taking credit for. But I think people want to look to organizations like FIFA to uphold the integrity of the sport. And I think what's different about this controversy, you know, FIFA is an organization that's been racked by allegations of corruption in the past. I mean, you only have to look at the last World Cup being held in Qatar. That was the latest kind of flashpoint of FIFA controversy. I think the issue people have here is that the rules on the field, and any kind of interference, you think, well, what does that mean for later in the tournament? What happens next if another star player has a crazy moment like David Beckham did back in 2002? I think that's why people are really worried about this, and you really hope it doesn't overshadow anything going forward.
2: All right, what has the reaction been from the crybabies in Belgium?
0: well, they're quite upset about it, that they're up against the U.S. men's team's top scorer. They've launched an appeal against the decision that was kind of dismissed out of hand. But I think it's important to know it's not just Belgium. It's not just the crybabies of Belgium. It's ex-players. It's other coaches at the tournament. All of them kind of demanding answers. And I don't know if anyone saw the England-Mexico game last night.
2: Yes.
0: There was a red card there. Now England are considering an appeal. France have appealed a yellow card given, which has led to a suspension for one of their star players. So that's kind of the thing. The floodgates have opened a little bit. And I mean, is this going to be a one-off? Well, if it is, it sort of looks like it had something to do with that phone call between President Trump and the FIFA president.
2: You know, I do find it interesting that, okay, I'm trying to think through if this was the reverse here, we would be upset. We would say, okay, well, this is a bunch of garbage that now Belgium gets their guy to play. But it also seems, Guy, like we would likely say, I would like to believe, okay, that didn't go our way, but bring on your best player. Let's go. Then we're going to take him down too. That's how we want to play. Instead, the Belgian coaching staff is not even talking about, let's go. It's next man up. It's we'll face your best. They're just complaining about this decision. Is that a distraction for the Belgian team?
0: Yeah, that's the thing. That's the thing. Are they just making excuses ahead of time? I think, you know, part of this is it's bigger than this single scandal, right? Everyone's focused on the game tonight. But really, Infantino, he's a very colourful character, but very controversial one. This isn't the first time he's landed himself in hot water, that he's been accused of bringing the game into disrepute. And, you know, there is a sense of fair play, that though there is controversy in every soccer game, that there are rules, there are systems in place. And if those can be changed at will, especially in this current climate, what does that mean for future tournaments? The next World Cup is in Portugal, Spain, and Morocco. Are they going to get any favoured treatment? So I agree with you, we want to see the star players, but you know, as alluded to earlier, David Beckham was a star player. You know, Zidane, remember his headbutt, if listeners will remember then.
2: Right.
0: I mean, we'd love to play those moments again, would we not? But that's the beauty of the sport, is it can kind of hinge on a knife edge like that. But yeah, I mean, let's see how the game goes. It's been one of the most talked about so far, and not
2: hey, we've only got 1 minute,
0: reason.
2: Guy. While we have you, I want to take advantage of you being there in London because that game last night, some are saying, was one of the greatest games in World Cup history. England comes out on top. We saw pictures here in the States of people at 4 o'clock in the morning in London going crazy watching the game. What's it like in London today after that big victory?
0: Well, I think there are a few sore heads and not many people got very much sleep, myself included. I watched it at home, but I can hear the celebrations outside. I'm back into work today, just about. But, I mean, it really was thrilling for all of us here in England. We'll have to see what happens for us in the next round.
2: Yeah, that's exciting stuff. Good stuff. Guy Davies, ABC News in London. Thank you for the global perspective. We appreciate
1: that. I like Guy
2: that.
1: A lot. Do you like Guy?
2: Yeah, Guy, you're the best.
1: He's awesome.
2: Yeah. Have a Coke now or another espresso. You got to get through the rest of it. Thanks, Guy.
0: Exactly. Good luck.
2: It is 325 at WTMJ. You just like his accent.
1: I did. I was vibing with him. Everything he said was just like
2: I love
1: butter.
2: His energy.
1: Me
2: He's
1: too.
2: Got great energy.
1: He's got to come on our show more.
2: Yeah, agreed. Agreed. maybe Mr. 105 is going to get him.
1: Yeah,
2: get him booked occasionally.
1: Let's get it done. That's Nate.
2: Yep. All right. Let's check out the markets. A good day for the markets. The NASDAQ was up 288. That's more than 1%. The Dow was up 155. That's about a third of a percent. And the S&P 500 was up 54 points, 0.75%. Annex Wealth Management. Know the difference with Annex.
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2: 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I'm John Mercure, your top story. A Green Bay Packer running back now facing charges.
1: I'm Julia Fellow, exploring the tensions between leaders at universities of Wisconsin.
15: I'm Debbie Lozaga, southbound on 41, backing up quite a bit from before Good Hope Road all the way down past a broken down vehicle at the ramp to Hampton, all the way down to Capitol Drive. The northbound side also backed up from Mayfair Road up to Capitol. Southbound 43, a couple of pockets of heavy traffic from just south of Brown Deer Road to Bender, and then back on the brakes from Keefe all the way down through the Marquette and onto the high-rise bridge. Westbound 94, heavy from 35th to Holly Road, eastbound from Mitchell Boulevard to 35th. I'm Debbie Lozaga with your WTMJ Time Saver Traffic.
1: Mostly clear tonight, a low of 63. Tomorrow, sunny, a high of 83.
2: From the WTMJ Breaking News Center, I misspoke a moment ago. There's still no decision on whether Green Bay Packers running back Josh Jacobs will face criminal charges following his arrest in May. WTMJ's Vince Vetrano.
16: Well, I've now heard back from the Brown County District Attorney, Dave Lissay. I'll just read the entire email. It's several sentences. Mr. Vetrano, I do not have any update to provide you at this time as the matter remains under review. When a charging decision has been made, that decision will be shared publicly. Thank you, Dave. So actually, there's plenty of information in that. That's all I was after. I wasn't asking him to give us exclusive information or reveal all sorts of detail. I just wanted to know, are we going to know?
2: Jacobs was arrested after police responded to a domestic disturbance call at his home. He spent one night in jail before being released without charges.
1: One person was killed after a crash on I-94 in Kenosha County.
17: We need to respond with 13 for this accident on the interstate. It's going to be I-94 southbound, closer to KR, but south of KR. Initially came in as a single vehicle accident, but apparently now another motorist just hit that vehicle.
1: Scanner audio from Broadcastify. Deputies responded early yesterday morning to I-94 south near KR. Witnesses called after a car hit the median wall. It deployed the airbags, partially blocked one of the lanes. 10 minutes later, as you heard, another car crashed into the first one. The 21-year-old man driving the first car died as he was on his way to the hospital. The two people in the second car, including a minor, were also taken to the hospital, and they survived with injuries.
2: New Berlin police need your help finding a missing teenager. 14-year-old Alexis Gruber was last seen on Friday about 7:30 near Honey Lane and 124th Street in New Berlin. Her family says she went for a walk and never returned home. She's Hispanic, female, short black hair, last seen wearing a gray and black hoodie, dark shorts and sandals. You can find more information about Alexis on our website, WTMJ.com.
1: Newly released records reveal growing tensions between former UW Wisconsin System President Jay Rothman and the Board of Regents before his firing.
9: Emails and text messages obtained by the Milwaukee Journal Sentinel show Regents questioned Rothman's leadership on issues ranging from artificial intelligence to the board's role in decision-making. The records also show the board eventually asked Rothman to resign, but he refused and challenged members to fire him. The Board of Regents ultimately voted to remove Rothman earlier this year. The board is in the process of searching for a new system president. Neil Doyle, WTMJ News.
2: Time for a WTMJ sports update from the Gruber Law Offices. One Call That's All Sports Desk. The Bucks make it official, trading Giannis and Bobby Portis to the Miami Heat. For Giannis, Milwaukee will always be home. This is from a video he released.
18: No matter where I am, Milwaukee will always be my city, my team, my family.
2: The Bucks also officially signed first-round draft picks Braden Burries and Nate Ament. Sean Eichhorst tells ESPN's Wilde and Tausch his top priority, he's the new athletic director, is supporting coaches and student athletes while building a winning culture.
19: It's all about our kids. And then you got to take care of our head coaches. Those are the key. That's the tip of the spear. And if we're focused on those things, then anything is possible.
2: And the Brewers start a five-game series against the Cardinals in St. Louis. They start the night six games ahead of the Cubs on top of the NL Central.
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2: All right, let's bring in our friend Telly Hughes. 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
1: Where'd he go?
2: Oh, because he was just here doing the midday show. Man, he's busy. He's on the go. We're lucky he squeezed us in. Telly,
1: my goodness,
2: how are you?
1: Did you teleport?
21: I'm doing great. Yeah, Julia, I had to. I make moves, Julia. I make moves.
2: All right, we wanted to talk to you about the Brewers All-Star situation. The good news is Miz is in, Contreras is in. Kind of cool to have the pitcher and catcher, the battery in there together. I guess I want to start with that, although my gut tells me I really want to whine about how Bryce Tarang didn't make the team. Where do you want to start when it comes to Brewers All-Stars, Telly? You take the lead.
21: Let's start with the 24-year-old flamethrower who people thought after five starts last year was not an all-star. And he's come back to not only prove that, but lead the major leagues and all, let's just say, strikeouts, ERA, whip, and opposing batting average. But outside of that, the Miz hasn't done anything this year. And then you look at William Contreras, who is having the best offensive year in his seven-year MLB career, on top of the fact that what is going on back in his homeland in Venezuela, for him to remain focused and do what he's been doing, I definitely think those guys should get the spotlight, but it's always the snubs that ends up getting most of the attention. And Bryce Tarang, who we all feel was definitely deserving of becoming an all-star, but I think this also bodes well for the Brewers in two categories. Number one, that's going to give him a lot of fuel the rest of the season being overlooked as an all-star. And number two, that price range of Bryce Terrain that has been going up and up and up is finally a little stabilized right now that he's not an all-star.
2: That's an interesting point, Telly. I don't know how to fix the system. I don't want to go on a rant that it's broken, but this just shows that some fans don't know really what they're doing, because Terang really got screwed out of this because Ozzy Albies, the second baseman in Atlanta, does not belong in the All-Star game, and the fans voted him in. And then fans said, you know what, the guy in San Francisco is also pretty good, so he got selected as a replacement. We're a smaller fan base, don't have as many people that vote. It just is unfortunate for Bryce because he clearly deserves to be on the team.
21: Yes, you're absolutely right, John, because those are bigger markets and they have more fans that are coming out to vote. And what Jacob Mizorowski has been doing this year is undeniable throughout baseball. And a lot of times you do have to pay a little more attention to the Brewers second baseman because he's not grabbing all of the highlights, but we know all the things he does day in and day out. So yes, there are times when your favorite players don't get selected and you feel like the system should be changed, but this is the same system that also got Jacob Mizorowski into the All-Star game after only 5 starts too. And so fans did recognize what he was doing, but you're always going to have something, I mean, players that you feel like shouldn't be in that are in for whatever reasons. A lot of times it's they want to make sure they get a hometown player in. So that pretty much, I mean, you know, you can kind of factor that in, but that wasn't the case so much with the Phillies this year. I know Bryce Harper got the veteran or the legends nod. He didn't get voted in by the fans. And so, again, it is pretty it's pretty unfortunate for Bryce Terrain to not be able to be an all-star. But you want to talk about somebody that does have the respect of his peers. The fans may not know a lot about him outside of the state of Wisconsin, but trust me when I say his peers around baseball know exactly how good Bryce Terrain is.
2: He is WTMJ's Telly Hughes. Thanks, Telly.
21: Thank you.
2: All right, so the Miz. Do you find yourself, we both kind of watch the Brewers games at night when we're doing stuff around the house. Do you find yourself watching the game or wanting to watch it when the Miz is on the mound?
1: Always.
2: Like, is it a different level?
1: Always. Actually, I go to the game when he's on the mound.
2: That's
1: how much. And you know what I really appreciated was when he said, this time it's not a fluke thing, and you can hear him here. He was just interviewed in a gaggle yesterday.
0: This year, I think I proved that it wasn't a fluke thing, and I do belong to go to, you know, events like this, so it's truly cool.
1: I mean, because he was 23 and, you know, kind of the underdog, and now he's really proving everyone wrong who were his detractors. And for his catcher, William Contreras, to come with us, with him, I said us, like I'm a Miz.
2: Well, you're at the games.
1: Well, I'm with Mr. 105. That's Nate, what I call him, because he's the best producer. He's also said that, you know, it's nice because Contreras, you know, he's going to be playing with a lot of other people too. So he'll be able to show himself off.
2: I like that too.
1: To the world.
2: A lot. It is 3:42 at WTMJ. All right. So not so great news about the Brewers is that Brandon Woodruff has been injured again. We're finding new information about what it is in his shoulder and his labrum that's really bothering him. We're going to get you some good inside information, what the prognosis is, because they really need him moving forward. What is the rest of the season likely to look like? What does the injury mean? Dr. Patrick Yost, Orthopedic Hospital of Wisconsin, with us up next.
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6: 3:46, traffic and then weather. Hey Deb, how are the roads?
7: It's a little bit slow right now. We've got southbound 41 kind of hitting the brakes at Good Hope Road and stretching all the way to Capitol Drive. Beyond that, you're good to go down through the zoo. On the northbound side, it's backed up from about North Avenue up past Burleigh. We've got southbound 43 hitting the brakes south of Brown Deer Road to Bender and then back on the brakes from Capitol down through the Marquette and onto the high-rise bridge. Other than that, we're actually looking pretty good. We do still have that road closure, Highway 164 southbound closed just past Rockwood Way, which is just south of Highway 18, the Waukesha bypass there. And that's all because of a crash. So you do want to follow the posted detours. I'm Debbie Lazaga with your WTMJ Time Saver Traffic.
6: Here is your WTMJ 5-day forecast. Clear tonight, a low of 63. Tomorrow, sunny, a high of 83 degrees. Wednesday, there's rain late, mostly sunny throughout your day. Wednesday, a high of 88 degrees. Thursday, showers and storms are likely, partly cloudy though throughout the rest of the day, a high of 86. Friday, there's a chance of early showers, then it'll be partly cloudy throughout your Friday, a high of 78 degrees. Right now in Milwaukee, it is 72 degrees and sunny.
8: 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Oh, this was really tough to watch. So a couple of days ago, Brandon Woodruff, who we all love, came out after having a couple really good innings, and he comes out for the fourth inning after looking okay, and he throws an 85-mile-an-hour fastball, an 87-mile-an-hour fastball, and then after that, he can't get it over 75 miles an hour, and he looks like he's really laboring. And he ends up coming out of the game after a visit to the mound, and we find out afterwards that, yeah, it's not good. He's probably going to have to go on the injured list, according to Pat Murphy. I wanted to give you a little bit more detail on what we know about the injury and what the likely prognosis is and all of that stuff with our good friend, Dr. Patrick Yost, orthopedic surgeon at Orthopedic Hospital of Wisconsin. Dr. Yost, thank you so much for being with us.
9: Thank you for having me.
8: So in the past, Woodruff's problems have been described as dead arm, velocity on pitches being down. He spent a lot of time out because of that. Manager Murphy, Pat Murphy, said after this latest thing, it's a tear in his labrum and a cyst that develops and a cyst that will likely redevelop. Can you explain that? What does that mean? What's going on with his arm and his shoulder?
9: Well, the labrum is the attachment point of the ligaments, also known as the capsule, which most of us know he had a surgery on. If the labrum has a tear or a gap in it and the joint fills with fluid, the fluid, it's under pressure, especially during pitching, and that fluid can get pushed through the tear in the labrum and get trapped on the other side. That's called a paralabral cyst.

0: Think of it as a one-way valve where the fluid gets out and it can't get back in.
1: What does a dead arm mean, doctor?
0: It just means it doesn't feel like he can throw the way he's used to. His mind and his trunk and his intent is to throw a certain way, and it just doesn't happen the way he feels. I think that probably is a result of swelling in the joint. You can imagine the capsule or the ligaments or the lining of the joint, those all mean the same thing. As they go into the late cocking phase, which baseball

0: he's got swelling in that joint, the spring mechanism just doesn't work quite the same. So it may not hurt, but it just feels like the ball's not coming out the way it should.
1: He said that he was feeling some weird sensation in his fingers. Does that track?
0: Yeah, pitchers will often get numbness in their fingers when they're stressed on the elbow. The ulnar nerve goes through around the back of the elbow. People have heard of the funny bone. There's not really a bone that's funny. It's a nerve that's funny, but it's right under or behind that bone. In pitchers, when they overstress that nerve, it gets stretched around the back side of the elbow, and their little finger and their ring finger will go numb, often just momentarily.
2: Dr. Patrick Yost is with us, Orthopedic Hospital of Wisconsin. Now, we know you're not his doctor and you haven't seen his imaging and all of that stuff, but you see a lot of these sort of injuries and you work literally on hundreds of these sort of similar cases, although they're all different and nuanced. My question related to all that, could this be career ending? How serious is this, especially if it continues to recur?
0: Well, I think it's serious, and sure, it could be career ending, but I think in this case, it's going to amount to management. I think all these details of inflammation or the cyst or the labrum or the capsule, they really add up to a big picture of a shoulder that's starting to wear out. And anybody who's got a knee that's starting to wear out or a bad back, they know you can only push it so hard before it swells and it hurts and you basically can't use it the way you're used to. Brandon has just learned how much is too much. The hard part now is the Brewers and he and his doctors have to help coach him and figure out how do we stay below the too much line when he comes back again, hopefully in September. He comes back and throws. Could he be in a relief role? Could he be sort of an opener for a bullpen game? I think he can get his velocity back and his function back, but it's not going to be in a situation where he can be a starter. He's proven that.
1: Dr. Yost, can we remove this cyst to help with the pressure so then he has the throwing power again? And also, how much pain is he in?
0: Yeah, it probably doesn't hurt terribly. And to answer your first question, you can remove the cyst, but it will come right back because the problem is that the joint fills with fluid under pressure. And if there's a labrum tear, that one-way valve analogy that I gave you, the fluid will just get pushed through the labrum and trapped in there again.
2: How hard is this mentally for an elite athlete?
0: It's hard. I think he's a pretty young man. And it's not a terribly long time since in 2017 when he was incredible and a couple of great years. It feels like not that much time has passed, and he's aged more than the 8 or 9 years that he's been on the Brewers. That takes its toll. I think any athlete who's getting towards the end of their career, frankly, any professional who nears the end of their career, this happens to surgeons, it's their identity. And when they're getting and they can kind of see the end coming, it's challenging. He seems to be as well adjusted as anyone, but I think anyone can have a lot of trouble just dealing with that.
2: Orthopedic Hospital of Wisconsin's Dr. Patrick Yost is with us. I want to move on to soccer. Are you watching the World Cup, Dr. Yost?
0: Yes, I'm watching it.
2: Okay, we are too. And we've been talking a lot about it on the show. I'm amazed at how fit they are. These are like the fittest athletes in the world. You don't see any chubby soccer players running around there. All right, Julia, attractive, yes, okay.
1: Very attractive.
2: Here's my question. When you watch them, especially when you see the trackers that these guys wear, the technology is absolutely amazing. What's the biggest injury risk to a soccer player? And I know that's hard to generalize, but it's different than it is for a football player or a baseball pitcher.
0: Yeah, believe it or not, soccer has the highest rate of concussion of any of the sports that people play in the United States. You'd think it'd be football, but after you watch a little bit of the World Cup and you see how fast they move and how they attack each other, and it is a contact sport. So we think a lot about their knees, and there are plenty of knee injuries in soccer, but concussions are even more common.
1: Oh, did Portugal just score?
2: No, Spain did.
1: Oh,
2: his favorite.
1: God.
2: Spain's up. Right while you're on the phone with us, Dr. Yost, Spain's up 1-0.
0: Great.
2: Mr. Handsome Pants Ronaldo is not looking very happy on Portugal. What if you're a weekend warrior? What's your advice if you're 40 or 50 years old, you're watching the World Cup, and now you think, I'm going to go do that. I'm going to play at Brookfield Indoor Soccer Complex or U-Line, and I'm going to hit soccer full tilt.
1: And my friend just tore his ACL doing that, thinking he was in college again.
2: What's the best advice if you want to begin to get active and you really haven't been?
0: You know, if soccer's really important to you, you can play, but soccer, basketball, these are sports where

0: and I'm 45, so a lot of my friends are still doing this, but it is a sport of attrition, and you've got to be in great shape, but you've also got to just be realistic about how aggressive you're going to play. There are so many Achilles tears and ACL tears and meniscus tears in middle age, high contact sports. It is a risk. And I think, I tell these young kids who are about to go back to sport, life is a risk assessment. It's a constant risk assessment. And you want to think about what could happen here. If I'm going snowboarding, for me, I don't go snowboarding because I don't want to break my wrists. I'd be better off tearing my ACL because I can still work. You think about if you're going to go and play soccer, that's great. Try to condition yourself and just be prepared to have a good time and try to just dial it back a little because there's so many injuries.
1: When the World Cup is on or the Olympics are on or some big sporting event is on, do you see more injuries or do you hear from more parents that think maybe their child has injured themselves?
0: Yeah, we get a lot of calls. And, I love sports. Sports are so much fun and there's so many positives, but there are a lot of injuries. So I think it's just important to try to spend a moment doing an internal risk-benefit analysis. But yes, these once every 4 years, things like the Olympics and the World Cup, they generate a lot of excitement about the specific sports. So you just see a lot more activity than among amateur athletes.
1: So I've been trying to get Julia here to play pickleball with me
2: now, I'm afraid now. No
1: and
2: way.
1: Your boss, the CEO there, Brandon.
0: Yes.
1: And I can't get her to do it. And maybe now you have it right. When I come looping in
0: I'll
1: here, you're going to be
0: say,
1: healthy.
2: thank you.
0: Julia, pickleball has been a great thing for the, we'll say, middle-aged people of the United States. It's gotten so many people active. It's really fun.
2: Really?
0: It's social. But there are injuries. I should probably not say this on the radio, but they generally are minor injuries. They're sprains and strains and meniscus tears. It's pretty unusual to have concussions, and I,
2: Right.
0: knock on wood, I don't see a ton of ACL tears from pickleball. So my advice to anyone listening who wants to get into pickleball, it's a great way to be social and get exercise, and it is a lot of fun.
1: Yeah, just don't go crazy, right?
0: Oh,
1: Just, I guess, be smart
0: don't go
1: about it.
0: crazy. That's right.
1: Dr. Patrick Yost is an orthopedic surgeon at Orthopedic Hospital of Wisconsin, the best in the business. Dr. Yost, thank you so much. We appreciate it.
0: Thanks for having me.
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1: 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New details into a tragic drowning in Geneva Lake.
2: I'm Julia Fellow. There's still time to apply for FEMA aid from April storms.
16: I'm Debbie Lozaga, southbound on 41. Still a hefty ride from before Appleton Avenue all the way down past Capitol Drive. Northbound from about Mayfair Road up past Burleigh. Southbound 43 got backups from just before Good Hope to Bender Road, then back on the brakes just before Capitol Drive all the way down through the Marquette past Chase Avenue. We've got the northbound side pretty clear right through the Marquette all the way past Capitol Drive. I'm Debbie Lozaga with your WTMJ Time Saver Traffic.
1: Tonight, clear skies, low 63. Tomorrow, sunny, a high of 83. From the WTMJ Breaking News Center, new details after a sudden storm swept through Walworth County, killing three children in a boating accident on Geneva Lake. The kids, all under the age of 12, were among 10 people on a private boat last Friday. All were wearing life jackets. Investigators say the boat's operator turned the boat directly into the wind and was hit by two large waves. That caused the boat to take on water, eventually rolling and causing all 10 people into the water before it sank. Six adults and a 12-year-old were rescued. Divers found the other three children and got them to the surface, but they all died at the hospital. WTMJ's Craig Copleen joins us at 4:08 with more details about the storms.
2: There is still time for Wisconsin homeowners and renters to apply for federal assistance after April storms and flooding. FEMA is saying you should file an insurance claim first because they cannot duplicate benefits. Federal funds may help pay for temporary lodging, basic home repairs, lost property, and other uninsured disaster-related needs. Wisconsin representatives and FEMA will offer one-on-one help with those applications in the coming days. The deadline to apply is the end of August.
1: New work requirements for Medicaid users could make it difficult to balance treatment with keeping your health insurance. 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
17: What we're concerned about is all of the steps it would take and what you have to prove, and not just the patient, but the providing clinical team, that you're not going to be able in your exhausted state on chemotherapy to do it in time. And there will be gaps, and that might mean treatment delays, and that might mean a worse outcome from your cancer.
1: Starting January of 2027, Badger Care Plus or Medicaid users between the ages of 19 and 64 will be required to work, go to school, or volunteer for 80 hours per month in order to keep their health care coverage.
2: Coming up, we're hours away from the U.S. playing the next round of the World Cup.
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1: 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One call, that's all, Sports Desk. The road trip continues for the Brewers in St. Louis after taking 2 out of 3 from the Diamondbacks. The crew used a late rally for a 3-2 win in the series finale. Tonight, coverage 6 o'clock here on WTMJ. And the Bucks make it official, Giannis to the Heat. Giannis posted his love for Milwaukee on social media.
4: The city of Milwaukee will always be in my heart. This is my home. And this is a place that I had my kids. My mom is here. My father is here. My brothers played here. They made me the man that I am today. That will never, ever change.
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9: Wisconsin's Afternoon News is on the air, broadcasting live from the Annex Wealth Management Studios at The Avenue in beautiful downtown Milwaukee. 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
1: All right, thanks for hanging out with us on this Monday afternoon. Crazy night, weekend, I should say, of violence in Milwaukee involving our police officers. A couple really unusual incidents. Steve Peterson, law enforcement expert, joins us coming up in just a couple of minutes. First, wanted to update you on that tragic story on Geneva Lake in Walworth County. 3 children died after a boat capsized with 10 people on it, I think it was. Was it 10 or 12 people?
10: Mm-hmm.
1: 3 kids died. They all had life preservers on. And people are trying to figure out what kind of weather rolled through there to lead to this. Was it a tornado? Was it a downburst? Meteorologist Craig Copleen is with us. Craig, good afternoon. This was on Friday when this happened. And I know you've been looking into this. What sort of weather phenomenon led to things getting so out of control on the lake?
11: Yeah, you named it there, John. It was a downburst. I spoke with the folks at the National Weather Service office earlier today. They tell me that based on their on-site survey of the damage, as well as what was measured by Doppler radar, they're estimating that winds around 90 to as much as 100 miles per hour occurred from southwestern Walworth County, from around Sharon, northeastward toward Darien, Delvin Lake, Geneva Lake, and Lake Como. And the winds were

0: caused by a downburst. And this is when a column of air rushes rapidly downward out of the bottom of a thunderstorm and slams into the ground, then spreads out in all directions. The winds move outward in straight lines from that central point, as opposed to rotating winds that come out of tornadoes.
1: So there were three missing children. They all had their life jackets on, Craig, 10, 7, and 6, and they were recovered. You think that if they have a life jacket, you're safe, but there's a lot more to keeping an eye on the weather with this story.
0: Yeah, I've been just sick about it since I heard about the outcome there. This was all caused by, again, this rapidly descending air. Air is rushing upward and downward in thunderstorms all the time. But what caused the intense downburst and the intense winds in the storm on Friday were two things. First of all, the extremely heavy rain and hail that was literally dragging and pushing air downward as it fell. But more than that, when this heavy rain and hail, it fell through an unusually dry layer of air that was found between the cumulonimbus thunderstorm clouds up in the sky and us down here in the ground. And that layer of unusually dry air is significant for this reason. When the air, the rain and the hail fell through it, they evaporated. A lot of rain evaporated, and in the case of the hail, it melted in a very, very short amount of time. And those processes pull warmth from the air, and essentially it cools the air. And what do we know about cool air? Well, it's heavier, it's more dense than warm air. So that caused this rapidly cooling air to descend at an incredibly fast rate and ultimately led to those 90 to 100 mile an hour wind gusts after that air slammed into the ground and then pushed outward.
2: I mean, 100 miles an hour in a downburst, that's like the strength of a small tornado, isn't it?
0: Yeah, it exactly is. And that's why you've heard me say it, John and Julia, I've said it many times, that severe thunderstorm warnings that warn for this kind of weather are notable. They're significant. They're something to be paid attention to. We don't just get damage from thunderstorms and thunderstorm winds only when a tornado is occurring. We can get damage and, unfortunately, worse from thunderstorms when severe thunderstorm warnings are issued. And unfortunately, that's what happened Friday.
2: Good perspective. Good explanation. Meteorologist Craig Copeland, we appreciate it, Craig. Thank you so much.
0: You bet.
2: It's 4:13 at WTMJ. What a crazy weekend it was on Milwaukee streets between chases and fireworks and police officers getting injured. Is it a precursor to when the weather gets consistently hotter in the next couple of months? Steve Peterson, law enforcement consultant, is with us up next on WTMJ.
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6: 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Right off I-94 and Highway 83 in Delafield.
2: Traffic and weather, Debbie Lozaga. Hi, Deb.
7: Hey there. Southbound on 41. Gotta tell you, we've got big delays from Good Hope Road pretty much all the way down through to Capitol Drive. Once you get past that, you're good to go all the way down to just before the hail where it starts to tighten up a bit. Northbound on 41, you've got backups from North Avenue up past Burleigh. Southbound 43, still heavy from just before Good Hope Road to Bender and then back on the brakes from Capitol Drive all the way to the KK River crossing. Other than that, eastbound 94, a little bit tight from Hawley Road to about 35th, westbound from just west of 27th Street to Hawley Road. I'm Debbie Lozaga with your WTMJ Time Saver Traffic.
2: The WTMJ 5-day forecast. Tonight, clear skies, low of 64. Tomorrow, sunny, warm, a high of 84. On Wednesday, warm and more humid, a high of 88. Thursday, storms are likely, a high of 85. Friday, slight chance for rain, a high of 78 degrees. What a weekend it was in Milwaukee. A lot happening with our brave men and women that serve our city and protect the rest of us. An 18-year-old hit a Milwaukee police officer with his car on Milwaukee's busy Water Street area. Officers then shot and injured that suspect after he fled after trying to apparently kill one of our police officers. In a separate incident, fireworks were going off near Brady Street when a female Milwaukee police officer, by the way, the officer who got ran over practically was also female, was hurt by a firework. It was a private illegal firework, and she was injured. That officer ended up laying in a parking lot, grabbing her face, in obvious pain, had to be helped away from the scene. We don't have an update on her condition, but clearly suffered some sort of injury. Let's bring in our friend. He is Steve Peterson, former Waukesha County Sheriff's Deputy and Detective and a law enforcement consultant who still works in the field. Steve, thank you so much for being with us.
8: You bet, guys. Good afternoon.
2: I guess I want to start with the firework incident that Julia just played for us there because it's so unusual. I think we all, sadly now, have gotten used to that sometimes our police officers are going to get shot at. I can't believe I even just said that.
7: Mm-hmm.
2: Yeah, or that, yeah, sadly, yeah, sometimes a reckless driver may injure them. But this firework incident where they are responding to illegal fireworks and people's property and lives in danger, and one goes off and injures one of our police officers.
7: In the 24-hour Walgreens parking lot on Brady Street.
8: Yeah.
2: Steve, take us inside the life of a police officer on a busy, crazy weekend where it's chaotic and it's late and it's the middle of the night and they're just trying to protect the rest of us.
8: Yeah, well, you know, Water Street and Brady Street, we know, especially during the summer months, you know, people are going to be out. They're going to be out there at the establishments, having a good time, enjoying the hot weather. But it's nice. It's summertime, in southeastern Wisconsin here, which is real short. So ideally, the purpose of all those police officers in those areas is to be assistance to the public, helping with directions, helping if someone is in distress. And it seems like it's getting to be more the exception, or more the norm, I should say, than the exception, of violent and attacks on law enforcement officers in areas that, you know, are generally supposed to be fun-filled events. And clearly that officer that was responding to something. I don't know if it was a direct result of these fireworks, but you could see her running. So she had a sense of purpose that she was going to some sort of danger, I would imagine. And then, again, here are these knuckleheads, you know, just no regard for public safety, let alone law enforcement safety, and discharging these types of fireworks, which we all know we've been doing this a long time, you and I. You know, fireworks are dangerous if they're not handled properly.
2: I guess the one thing I was heartened by was in the footage that you see, many people came to the aid of the officer.
8: Yes.
2: She was surrounded almost immediately. People were trying to help. They were calling for help. They were trying to help her. If you're a police officer in this situation, this also happens with officer-involved shootings. Steve, how do you balance between going to the aid of your fallen comrade with keeping your head on a swivel and make sure other members of the public aren't in danger?
8: Yeah, exactly. And, you know, many times we have to go, we have a fallen comrade, but many times if the situation is still unfolding and it's dangerous and it's a potential harm to the public, we have to go to that first. We have to serve and protect the public and then come back and tend to our wounded or our own. And it's a tough balance in the summertime. Again, not uncommon, you know, even out in Waukesha County, you know, the weekend population with all the lakes and everything going on probably doubles or triples, you know, and law enforcement takes all of this into consideration. But one of the things that's just hard, at least for me to wrap my arms around, is just this more routine assaults and willing to engage police officers in violent encounters. Like you said at the beginning, it seems to be almost an everyday thing, which is really, really disturbing.
1: Exactly. And the other female officer was hurt. That was at Napan Water at about 2:15 in the morning on the 4th of July. The 18-year-old driver was armed and found later. And we're talking about 2-3 times the population of what it should be in the city or in the suburbs.
8: Yeah.
1: Should there be more people, more armed forces on the road? I mean, like, should there be more men in blue and women in blue during those nights?
8: Well, the quick answer to that, Juliet, is yes, of course, you know, but, you know, that comes at a cost to taxpayers. And, you know, these law enforcement agencies have to plan and allocate all of their assets and all their resources to areas where they think they will be needed the most. And it's a tough game to do, but certainly I would certainly get on the bandwagon in this type of day, as there's always strength in numbers, and more police would certainly be the easy fix. But, you know, from a financial standpoint, probably a very heavy lift. And one thing I just wanted to add too, in both these incidents with these knuckleheads that are out there, I would bet a month's pension that not any of them are bringing $1 in any of those businesses, either on Water Street or Brady Street. They're just going there to hang out, to cause problems, and they think that that's okay.
2: Steve, really quickly, we've got less than a minute. I was struck by how young all the officers were, especially in the shooting. They were all in their 20s. The woman who got hurt was on the job 1 year, mid-20s.
8: Yep.
2: How much harder is it to recruit new officers than it was 20 years ago?
8: Well, I think it is. I mean, there's certainly what's the word? The distractions of what young folks see as far as these attacks on officers. But, you know, at the end of the day, I think that there still is a very large component of folks that want to step up and serve their country, serve their community. And we're fortunate that it takes some work, but I think the law enforcement agencies are pretty much able to fill those vacancies. It's not easy, but there's still good people out there stepping up to serve.
2: Former Waukesha County Sheriff's Detective Steve Peterson. Steve, thank you so much.
8: You bet, guys. See ya.
2: 424 WTMJ. Good day for the markets. Great start to the week. The WTMJ Annex Wealth Management Market Update. The NASDAQ was up 289 points. That's more than 1%. The Dow was up 156. That's about 0.3%. The S&P 500 on the day climbed 54 points. That is 0.75%. Financial planning at every level. Know the difference with Annex.
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2: It's 4:30. I'm John Mercier. Your top story, two female Milwaukee officers injured.
1: I'm Julia Fellow. The price tag increases for renovating Milwaukee's aging courthouse. You won't believe it.
7: I'm Debbie Lozaga. We're starting to see a little bit more of a heavy ride on southbound 894 from about Beloit Road down through the Hale onto 894 eastbound. So keep that in mind if you're going to be heading through there. Southbound 43, still heavy south of Brown Deer Road to Bender Road. Back on the brakes from Capitol Drive all the way down to the KK River crossing. On the northbound side, just a couple pockets of heavy traffic just going through the Marquette, but nothing huge through there. Westbound 94, you got backups from 27th Street to Holly Road. Then again, right past Moreland Road to Calhoun. Eastbound's backing up just east of Highway F all the way to Brookfield Road. And again, from about 76th Street all the way to 35th. I'm Debbie Lozaga with your WTMJ Time Saver Traffic.
1: Skies are clear tonight, a low of 64. Tomorrow, sunny and warm, a high of 84. Right now in Milwaukee, it is currently 72 degrees and sunny.
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24: Give her some space.
25: Video on social media shows one officer who appears to be hit in the face after an illegal firework exploded near Brady Street early Sunday morning. Her condition is unknown and police are still trying to find who shot off the firework. Hours later, another officer was struck by a fleeing vehicle near Water and Knapp after officers responded to reports of gunfire. Police later found the 18-year-old man, his car, and two guns near Fond du Lac and Walnut. The man was hit during the exchange of gunfire with police and was arrested. Neil Doyle, WTMJ News.
1: Green Bay Packers running back Josh Jacobs remains under investigation following his arrest in May on allegations of domestic violence. The Brown County District Attorney's Office telling WTMJ's Vince Vitrano.
26: We now have that promise from the District Attorney that while the case for now remains under investigation, there will be a public acknowledgement of its conclusion, either with charges being filed or an announcement of some kind that they are not going to be filed.
1: Jacobs was released without charges after spending one night in jail. He is expected to report to training camp later this month unless new developments emerge.
2: Three children drowned in Geneva Lake after a sudden storm swept through Walworth County. The National Weather Service now confirming winds peaked at about 100 miles per hour. WTMJ meteorologist Craig Copleen explains to Wisconsin's Afternoon News that the winds were caused by a downburst.
27: When a column of air rushes rapidly downward out of the bottom of a thunderstorm and slams into the ground, then spreads out in all directions. The winds move outward in straight lines from that central point, as opposed to rotating winds that come out of tornadoes.
2: The winds caused the boat, the children, and seven others who were in it to take on water, capsize, and the boat sank.
1: A teen from Madison is in custody, accused of having a weapon with a machine gun conversion device. That's according to Madison police. After they conducted a search of his apartment last week, investigators believe it belongs to a 17-year-old. He's also a suspect charged in the 2025 armed robbery and shooting death of an 18-year-old from Beaver Dam. He was out on bond when Madison police arrested him last Thursday.
2: Paul Pelosi, husband of former House Speaker Nancy Pelosi, could face hit-and-run charges after a car crash in Northern California. News Nation's Alex Capriello.
28: The Sheriff's Department in Napa County says Pelosi hit a parked Tesla on Saturday and then drove off. They say Pelosi admitted to hitting something, but he didn't know what it was. So what did he do? He just left. Authorities say alcohol was not a factor here, but they've referred the 86-year-old to the DMV for an evaluation, which is normal for drivers his age.
2: The case now heads to prosecutors. They'll be the ones to decide whether or not to file charges.
1: Time for a WTMJ sports update from the Gruber Law Office's One Call That's All Sports Desk. The Bucks make it official, trading Giannis Antetokounmpo and Bobby Portis to the Heat. For Giannis, he believes he gave it his all, just like the people of Milwaukee.
0: I hope that I was able to represent them the best that I could. And I was like them. I showed up to work, did everything that I was willing to do, all the dirty work, just like them.
1: The Bucks also officially signed first-round draft picks Braden Burries and Nate Ament, signed Marquette alum Cam Jones to a two-way contract. Wisconsin's new athletic director is laying out his vision for Badgers athletics. Sean Eichhorst tells ESPN's Wisconsin's Wilde and Tausch his top priority, supporting coaches and student athletes while building a winning culture.
4: It's all about our kids, and then you got to take care of our head coaches. Those are the key. That's the tip of the spear. And if we're focused on those things, then anything is possible.
1: Eichhorst is a Wisconsin native and spent half a dozen years in the Badgers athletic department under Barry Alvarez. And the Brewers start a five-game series against the Cardinals in St. Louis. They start the night six games ahead of the Cubs at the top of the NL Central. Our coverage starts at 6:10 right here on WTMJ.
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0: I think that was a goal.
1: Was that a goal? I don't know.
0: Oh, my God. That's so good. It's still going in the background. He, like, went in for another one.
1: It's adorable.
0: It's incredible. Okay, so here is the update. You've maybe heard some of this, and some of this is new information. Donald Trump just now holding a press conference where he says, you know, the guy in the U.S. that got the red card, Balogun, that was a horrible call. It was terrible. I did call the president of FIFA. He said, I didn't twist his arm. I just asked him to explain the call. And then FIFA did something they had never done. They reversed the red card.
1: Since the 1960s.
0: Yeah. So our guy is playing tonight. The rest of the world is not very happy about it, especially Belgium. They're whining and crying about it. Are you going to watch the game tonight?
1: Yes, I will.
0: It's at 7 o'clock.
1: Is it on Peacock again?
0: No, it's on Fox.
1: Okay, thank goodness.
0: Julia, they've all been on Fox.
1: I've been watching on Peacock.
0: They're all on Fox. You can watch them on Fox.
1: And all I've been seeing is in Espanol.
0: Oh my gosh, so you've been really getting bilingual with it.
1: And I don't speak Spanish. It's driving me nuts. Okay.
0: No, it's on Fox. It's all on regular Fox, Fox 6 at 7 o'clock. It'll be all done by 9. I was telling you, one of the things I really like is that there aren't all these timeouts. The teams don't get timeouts.
1: Okay. They don't.
0: So the games are always the same length. The only exception is if it goes to extra time. But they're the same length, basically. They're within 5 minutes. You know how baseball games are anywhere between 2 hours and like 3.5 hours?
1: Mm-hmm.
0: Soccer games are always within like 10 minutes of the same time.
1: Do you find it weird the way that they're shooting it, too, that it's not going to the fans as much? And
0: yeah, so that's interesting. You know, what they've done, FIFA is a very controlling group. And so the video feeds that we're all watching at home, if you're watching the game in the United States or you're watching the game in Africa or England, you're seeing the exact same pictures. So we're spoiled because usually, let's take another big international competition, the Olympics. NBC sends their own crews there. So we see pictures of American fans, American families, our guys and gals unclipping their skis because we have crews there shooting the American angle. What we're seeing here.
1: The entire game, I only saw one fan in the stands.
0: That's
1: the only time they cut to a fan once.
0: It's weird. And they don't show replays like we do in as timely a fashion as we're used to. So, yeah, it's like an international feed being seen around the world.
1: Can you tell me about the David Beckham commercials?
0: Oh, my gosh.
1: What's going on with that?
0: So I was saying there aren't many commercials, but when there are, they all have David Beckham in them. So there was a commercial break in the last game. It was last night, the Mexico-England game. There were 5 commercials in the break. 3 of them had David Beckham starring in them.
1: Stop.
0: So, like, you did a commercial with Home Depot, and here's David Beckham, like, sawing wood and planting plants. Yeah, right. And so Beckham's in the commercial. Then they did, like, a 30-second Coke commercial. Then the next commercial was a computer system, and David Beckham did it. Then they did, like, a Arby's commercial. And then the third commercial was Beckham again. It's like, Beckham, Beckham, Beckham, Beckham.
1: Did he do a good job?
0: He's a terrible actor. He might be a good soccer player. Awful. Put his wife in there. Let her get in
1: off?
0: Some
1: did
0: of the
1: take
0: action.
1: His shirt off?
0: Julia, no.
1: Why?
0: But he did have a tight white t-shirt on. All the tats were raging. Right, you could see the tats.
1: Yep, right into the female audience.
0: That's
1: they
0: true.
1: They know exactly what they're doing.
0: You're right about
1: I'll
0: that.
1: I'll be watching.
0: Tight shirts and him planting flowers, that played right into your sweet spot.
1: He went to Arby's?
0: No, the Arby's was one of the only commercials he wasn't in. I guess they're, but like you, a casual fan, you couldn't name a lot of international soccer players, but to your point, you know David Beckham, so
1: yes,
0: it makes sense.
1: Ronaldo and Messi, that's the only ones
0: yeah,
1: I know.
0: Yeah, very good, yeah.
1: That's
0: Messi's in a lot too, by the way. So here's the other weird thing they do in these commercials. They have the soccer player, like Messi, and he's wearing a jersey. He'll be wearing he can't wear his Argentina jersey. So he wears a jersey like for James Imaging Systems.
1: Oh.
0: Or he wears a jersey like for Burger King. It's so dumb looking. Here's Messi and he's got like a jersey on with a Burger King insignia on it.
1: Was Ronaldo
0: ready.
1: On any?
0: Who?
1: Cristiano Ronaldo?
0: No.
1: Why are you looking at
0: because
1: me like
0: the next
1: that?
0: Thing you were going to ask was, and did he have his shirt on?
1: Well, okay. He does pluck his eyebrows a little too much, Ronaldo. That's it.
0: Well,
1: that's
0: he is very put together.
1: Very neat. Yes.
0: And he's out. The United States might have faced him in the next round if the United States wins, but Ronaldo's team just lost. So it will be Spain if the United States goes on. So 7 o'clock tonight, get out your red, white, and blue. Get your flag out. Cheer for our boys. It is 4:43 at WTMJ.
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3: The 1-1. And a fly ball to center. Hit well. Friedel back at the track. At the wall. Jolly goes deep. A two-run shot.
1: The Brewers land in St. Louis to take on the Cardinals. 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
5: 4:46, traffic and then weather. Debbie Lasica headed to Alaska in a couple days.
6: Yes, exactly.
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5: You'll be thinking about the roads very soon.
6: Well, yeah. But here's what we got going on down in our neck of the woods. We've got eastbound 94 at Mitchell Boulevard. Got the right shoulder blocked with a crash. So that is going to be affecting your ride. You are definitely seeing delays from about 70th Street all the way to 35th. Westbound's backed up from 35th Street to about Holly Road. Got some backups as well heading through on eastbound 94 from about Highway F past Barker Road as well. Southbound 43, watch for the backups from Capitol Drive. They're pretty hefty all the way down past the KK River Crossing. You're back on the brakes basically between Oklahoma Avenue and Howard Avenue. Southbound on the bypass, we've got delays from Oklahoma Avenue down and around the Hale Interchange to about 60th Street. I'm Debbie Lasica with your WTMJ Time Saver Traffic.
5: Here is your WTMJ 5-day forecast. Clear skies, a low of 64 tonight. Sunny and warm tomorrow, a high of 84. Very warm and humid for your Wednesday, a high of 88. Thursday, rain and storms likely. Warm and humid, a high of 85. Friday, cloudy throughout the day, a slight chance of thunderstorms, a high of 78 degrees. Right now in Milwaukee, it is currently sunny and 73 degrees.
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7: That's
8: Isn't
7: amazing.
8: That incredible? So on any given day, so let's start with the 23rd of January. So they've got a lot going on in December and January. But starting with January, you can go to Cancun, Puerto Vallarta, Punta Cana, Jamaica, and Cabo San Lucas, all out of Milwaukee.
7: Direct.
9: Oh,
7: wow.
8: Yeah. So nonstop flights. Now, Cabo has the fewest. That's Cabo and Puerto Vallarta. They go Sundays and Fridays. But Cancun, you can go every day of the week. Milwaukee fills a 737 of some sort. It's probably an 800 series, 190 passengers approximately, daily. And Punta Cana is second. They go five times a week.
7: That's amazing. So I've always wanted to do this, Rose. So if you take an Apple Vacation, I love the idea. First off, there's something cool about being on an airplane where you're all going somewhere warm on vacation. It's cool.
9: Mm-hmm.
7: Is the resort included on an Apple Vacation?
8: Yeah.
7: Tell me what the experience is like.
8: Yeah, so we bundle this for you.
7: Okay.
8: And you've heard about bundling and insurance and other things. Mm-hmm. But in the travel industry, Apple Vacations, which basically took over Funjet Vacations. We in Milwaukee remember Funjet, the LaMakia family. Who wouldn't remember them? So they took over that. And so they bundle this into a resort, usually an all-inclusive resort, but it doesn't have to be.

0: What is it?
1: Yeah, he's got. Oh, I can't. If I tell, somewhere in Mexico. Somewhere in Mexico, and we're like this close to announcing it. So.
2: Oh, all right. Yeah. So, look forward to that. You'll be hearing about that on the radio station coming up here not too long.
1: Right. But what's really the big deal is we have had for over 30 years this gigantic sale with Apple Vacations every mid-July. And I know you're not thinking about warm weather. I know you're not. But this is the time to secure your spot. And it's just a deposit. A small deposit holds your space, and then you can get on about your business. Because we all know March 28th is Easter in 2027. So that means 2 weeks of March are going to be the spring break. And if you are in the school system, you'd have kids that are too old to take out, you know, to take out of school. You don't want to take them out of school, whatever it might be. We know those weeks are just going to be absolutely. Well, I looked. Cancun is literally sold out.
0: Oh, yeah. And the flights are going to get more and more expensive.
2: Wow.
0: Yeah.
1: So why not lock in what Julia said, why not lock in your price, lock in your dates, get that all taken care of, pay your deposit, and then get on about your summer and don't even think about it till the leaves start to fall.
2: And is it a sale right now? Are there good deals right now?
1: Yep. Starting the 9th. I had to check with marketing if I'm even allowed to say this. So Fox has had an exclusive agreement with them for 30 plus years. They do more sales over these next 2 weeks than anybody else in the entire nation. So
2: that's amazing.
1: It is. And it's Fox. You know, you think little old Fox out of little old Oshkosh, Wisconsin. So you can get this information by going to our website, but you can also get on the list. If you go to our website, there's a place that says get on the list. Tell us what you want, how many people are traveling, what you're looking for. Give us some ages, give us some ideas, and then we'll even reach out to you before the 9th, and I understand it's already the 6th, to get you ready to go. So on the 9th, when it becomes available, bam, we can do it.
2: What do you like best about the all-inclusive sort of resort?
1: Just the no-brainer. And, you know, back in the day, all-inclusive set a very bad rep because it was steam table food and it was, I've seen this meal many times, I don't want to. Then there were lines to get in to get your reservations at the a la carte restaurants and all that kind of thing. And there are still some like that, do not get me wrong, but those are entry-level budget-type properties. And that's why you work with a travel professional. Everybody's going to have all kinds of opinions. Do you want a family resort? Do you want an adults-only resort? Is beach really critical for you? Is pool more important to you? What kind of excursions are you looking for? How many excursions? Is food important? Is all the drinks you can possibly consume important to you? Those are the things, those are questions we get and we can answer.
0: All right. I want to show you something.
2: Yes.
0: And if you text CROWN to 855-616-1620, what do you see, John?
2: I got to put my glasses on. I see Harry and Meghan.
0: That's Prince Harry and Meghan.
2: So yes.
0: I just moved. You can also see if you text WATCH to 855-616-1620. Yeah, and so
1: do you have like a shrine to the royal family?
0: I have a whole box for the royals, and I put it on the very top. And what Meghan wore on Instagram, I now have more than almost 30,000 views of this.
2: Wow.
0: Yeah.
1: Yeah.
0: Talking about the Fox travel event.
2: So this is relevant because Julia's got a really cool trip coming up.
0: So this is their English tea. This was their engagement. So when Charles and Diana got engaged, they have plates and tea. So I made sure to say this would be worth something
2: someday.
0: Tell
2: us about your trip. Tell us about your trip.
0: The Royal Crown Experience. It is happening next August. August of next year.
1: So you have a year. Space is starting to sell again. And we have a big event coming up in Oshkosh where we're going to get more interest in this. So again, lock in your spot. It's just a deposit.
0: The first 3 nights we're going to be in London. Okay, John?
2: I love London.
0: I know. We're going to have high tea.
2: Nice.
0: We're going to see Buckingham Palace.
2: Fun.
0: We're going to see the crown jewels. We're going to Harrods. Now,
2: that's
0: I'm a huge
2: experience.
0: Shopper. I know things based on where I navigate myself based upon malls. Now I'm doing it based upon Ace Hardware's and Home Depot's for the first time. But now I'm going to be able to, oh my gosh, this is just so
2: based
0: much fun.
2: Based on Harrods.
0: Based on Harrods!
1: And you can get a map up now. You can start planning out your trip to Harrods so you don't waste time.
0: Ooh.
2: And on this trip, it's going to be Rose and Julia.
1: Yeah.
2: Oh my God, that's amazing.
0: And my
2: amazing.
0: Husband, Jason.
1: Yes.
2: I'm so jealous.
0: Jason is so excited. And then we're going to be going all throughout England to Windsor. That's where Harry and Meghan got married.
2: Mm-hmm. Stone. Do you guys see Stonehenge?
0: Yep, exactly. Stratford-upon-Avon.
1: So a lot of royalness, but a lot of, with some free time on it as well. We always incorporate some free time because everybody doesn't want to be stuck to each other for the whole entire time.
0: Yes.
1: So lots going on. So check out Julia's Instagram page because it's on there for sure.
0: And you can also
1: on our website.
0: Yeah.

0: 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CROWN.
1: Oh, that's easy.
0: CROWN to 855-616-1620. CROWN to 855-616-1620. Come with Rose, my husband, Jason. John, can you come?
1: I wish I could, because this is going to be a great trip.
0: You got to hold, down the fort.
1: The boss might have a little problem.
0: You got to hold down the fort for us?
2: Somebody's got to talk into the microphone.
1: Yeah, exactly. All right, so two things you should do. Text the word CROWN. 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And the sale that Rose was talking about, go to the Fox
2: World Travel website, because you'll see it. And if you hit vacation, it's all over that, because we're partnering this year with Royal Caribbean. We've never had a cruise company partner with this sale before. And so we're really, really broadening your horizons.
1: That is really cool. 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
9: 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Hit well. Friedel back. At the track. At the wall. Jolly goes deep. A two-run shot.
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1: It's 5 o'clock. I'm John Mercure. Your top story. More details into the tragedy on Geneva Lake.
0: I'm Julia Fellow. Is there enough evidence for a murder trial to go forward?
10: I'm Debbie Lozaga, and we do have a couple of issues. Westbound 94, right about at Highway 175 or in the stadium interchange, we do have a crash. It is off on the right shoulder, so heads up with that. Delays coming in from about 30th Street all the way through to Holly Road. More backups as you continue crossing over the county line all the way to Sunny Slope and then from Moreland Road to about Calhoun. One more heavy spot west of Barker Road all the way to Highway F. On the eastbound side, right at Highway F, the two left lanes are blocked with a crash, so we're definitely seeing backups from 164 past that scene. And then you're back on the brakes with another crash in the stadium right about at Mitchell Boulevard. Your delays start before Holly Road all the way through to about 35th. I'm Debbie Lozaga with your WTMJ Time Saver Traffic.
0: Clear skies tonight, a low of 64. Tomorrow, sunny and warm, a high of 84. Right now, Milwaukee, it's 73 degrees and sunny.
1: From the WTMJ Breaking News Center, new details after a sudden storm swept through Walworth County, killing three children in a boating accident on Geneva Lake. The kids, all under the age of 12, were among 10 people on a private boat last Friday. All were wearing life jackets. Investigators say the boat's operator turned the boat directly into the wind and was hit by two large waves. That caused the boat to take on water, eventually rolling and causing all 10 people to fall into the water. The boat sank. Six adults and a 12-year-old were rescued. Divers found the other three children and got them to the surface, but they all died at the hospital.
0: Prosecutors have been presenting evidence all day against the man accused of killing conservative political activist Charlie Kirk. News Nation's Brian Enton says some of the evidence has been too graphic for Kirk's widow, Erica, to see in court.
11: And it's sort of intense during these moments where they're playing the videos, because even though you can't see the videos in the courtroom, they're just on the judge's monitor, you can see the judge's facial reactions to the videos. And there was one point where it almost looked like the judge even sort of gasped. In a way, it's almost more dramatic and intense not seeing them, but just seeing his reactions as he watches them. And again, it was obviously just too much for Erica Kirk because she decided that she was going to leave the courtroom.
0: The judge will decide if there's enough evidence to send Tyler Robinson to trial for murder.
1: Newly released records reveal growing tensions between former Universities of Wisconsin System President Jay Rothman and the Board of Regents before his firing.
12: Emails and text messages obtained by the Milwaukee Journal Sentinel show Regents questioned Rothman's leadership on issues ranging from artificial intelligence to the board's role in decision-making. The records also show the board eventually asked Rothman to resign, but he refused and challenged members to fire him. The Board of Regents ultimately voted to remove Rothman earlier this year. The board is in the process of searching for a new system president. Neil Doyle, WTMJ News.
0: A proposed data processing facility is now off the table for the former Walmart site at Midtown Center. Alderman Mark Chambers says the developer has agreed to remove the plans for a data processing and computational research facility. There was pushback from the public. It caused the city's plan commission to postpone a vote. The developer has also proposed creating a self-storage facility and a branch of the Milwaukee Public Library on that vacant lot. 200 affordable apartment units for the parking lot area as well. Location at 60th and Hope has been vacant since 2016.
1: Coming up, Giannis might be headed to Miami, but he says he'll always be part of Milwaukee.
0: Outdoor Living Unlimited, WTMJ News Time, 5:04.
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1: 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The road trip continues for the Brewers in St. Louis after taking 2 out of 3 from the Diamondbacks. The Crew using a late rally for a 3-2 win in the series finale. Coverage tonight, right after the 6 o'clock news on WTMJ, and broadcaster Lane Grindle with us right after the news coming up here. And the Bucks make it official. Giannis, as we all know now, with the Heat. Giannis posted his love for Milwaukee on social media.
16: The city of Milwaukee will always be in my heart. This is my home, and this is a place that I had my kids. My mom is here. My father is here. My brothers played here. They made me the man that I am today. That will never, ever change.
1: And tonight in the World Cup, the U.S. faces Belgium in the round of 16, a 7 p.m. start in Seattle. Hashtag America.
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9: Fly ball right field, long run for Frelick. Still on the move, into foul territory, jumps, and he made the catch! Up against the wall, and this ball game is over.
1: All right, let's bring in our guy, Lane Grindle. I'm going to have a great night, because here's what I'm going to do. I'm going to put on the soccer game. I'm going to mute it, and I'm going to have 620 playing through Alexa so I can listen to Lane call the Brewers game as they roll in St. Louis. Hello, Lane.
24: What's going on? Maybe if there's a home run hit, you know, I'll just scream goal really loud, and then that can really confuse you as you're doing both things.
0: Could you do that for 17 seconds? That's what he did.
24: I would lose my voice. I would lose my voice. I have a few times in the last few years on big calls, like, clipped my voice a little bit where I'm like, uh-oh, I've got 3 more outs in the bottom of the ninth or something like that, you know, that I've got to cover, and it bounces back quickly, but... yeah, that's a thing. So it's a thing I need to know that I couldn't do because I would be out for the next day. I'd have to go on the injured list.
1: It's definitely a thing for sure. Hey, speaking of lists, the list of the All-Star game is out. Let's talk about our two guys that made it. Let's start there. This is exciting. I always think it's super cool when the pitcher and the catcher from a team get to both make the team. I don't even know if Miz is going to pitch, but it'd be cool to see those two guys on the field at the same time. How cool is this for the Brewers that those two guys made the game?
24: Well, it's very deserving. I would start with that. I mean, Miz was clearly a no-brainer, and I think it's kind of sweet because it's a year later after there were players and people that had issue with him making the All-Star game last year. And I understood some of the concerns, don't get me wrong, but there was never a doubt about the talent, and he's backed it up in a big, big way, probably more than we ever could have imagined with what he's been able to do this year. So that was a no-brainer. William, I was hoping would get in, and I think it's really cool that he's being recognized, because there's so much that catchers do that's not in the box score, and he does so much of that. And so he really deserved it. The numbers are good. The numbers are all-star worthy, but there's so many other things he does that I felt should have gotten him over the hump and into the all-star game. I do think the Brewers had a big snub. Bryce Terang should be in the all-star game. That's a snub. Jake Bowers is worthy of being in the all-star game. And they those guys could still get there. And Kyle Harrison, too. And I would be shocked if Kyle Harrison's not added in the next few days, because a lot of pitchers end up dropping out as you get closer to the all-star game. And there's various reasons, including how the pitching lines up going into the weekend. And so he would be eligible if everything stays on schedule, and a lot of guys won't be. So I would guess there's a really fair chance that Kyle Harrison's an all-star before it's over, too.
0: How is Woody doing?
24: He's hanging in there. I mean, he's been through it before.
0: Right.
24: He's I'm sure, frustrated, but I you know, I saw him this morning. His spirits were good. And this is a guy that I think we all feel for him from the Brewers standpoint, from the fan standpoint, but mostly for him, because he's been such a big part of this thing. He's the right kind of guy. He's one of the easiest guys to cheer for of any guy I've ever been around in Major League Baseball. So you just want it for him. You want him to be able to get healthy and get right and get back hopefully soon. And hopefully he can still be a big part of this thing this year before it's all over.
1: Sal Frelick is loved by many people in this building here. When I talk about Sal, people smile. Julia loves Sal. I think it's a funny little thing that's happening with now Murphy and some of his teammates kind of ribbing him a little bit about how he caught that last fly ball and banged into the wall.
0: Or he was in hockey.
1: Or when he dives sometimes. So what's that all about, Lane?
24: Well, I'm very much Team Sal as well, Julia.
0: Me too.
24: Sal's
0: I
24: one of my
0: love
24: favorite
0: him.
24: People on the planet. And so if you listen to the full version of my call yesterday, I knew he would get some flack because that's just a thing. So in my call, I said necessary dives and necessary jumps, you know, as we always expect from Sal Frelick, just to try to protect him a little bit, because I knew somebody was going to say it was unnecessary.
1: What's he like, Lane? You get to talk to him on a regular basis. Tell us what Sal's like.
24: He's a great human being. I mean, this is a guy that is charitable with his time, with caring about other people. He's just he's a really, really special person. And he's a competitive dude, too. Like Pat Murphy always says, he's the right kind of guy. He's one of those guys that you can mess with and you can give him a hard time, but he gets it. And so he doesn't get offended by it. He doesn't get hurt by it. He just goes out there and gives you everything he has every single night. And I've been really pleased to see him get things going. I mean, he had a great month of June, and it looks like that's going to carry over into July as well. So to have Sal kind of back to where he was last year production-wise is that much greater for the Brewers, because he was a big part of this thing a year ago.
0: Tell me where you are, what it's like. What is it like to be in St. Louis?
24: I'm in the press box right now. The Brewers are taking BP. In fact, like I'll show you for the people that are watching. This is
0: text watch to 855-616-1620. Oh, you can see the arch.
24: There's the field.
1: That's cool.
24: Yeah. You can see the arch. Yep. Yeah. I'm not a very good cameraman, so I probably didn't do a great job there, but
0: that was
24: fine.
0: Gorgeous.
1: Do you like calling the games there?
24: We're working on the fly here. I do. Yeah. This is a good booth. It's a good vantage point. You get comfortable with places you come to a lot. Cincinnati, St. Louis. I like calling games from these ballparks. And so, yeah, I enjoy it. We stay out west a little bit in a nice little area in St. Louis. Great hotel, great little restaurants and stops that you get. You got your spots. These become homes away from home for you. So always enjoy coming here. A lot of times the games really matter, and so it's good that the Cardinals are relevant again, because this is a good Cardinals team that's playing good baseball right now, and it's fun when the Brewers and Cardinals are both playing well and playing meaningful baseball in the summer.
1: He is Brewers broadcaster Lane Grindle. Coverage from St. Louis, 6 o'clock. 6 o'clock right here on WTMJ. Lane, we always appreciate you making some time for us.
24: You bet. My pleasure.
1: You know, I hope Miz pitches in the All-Star game, because the way the rotation's lining up, they're saying there's a chance he might not pitch because he will have pitched for the Brewers shortly before the All-Star game.
0: But that's still nice that they gave him an honor despite the fact that he might not.
1: Absolutely. Absolutely. It'll be fun to see all those Brewers there. 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
1: Traffic and weather, Debbie Lazaga. Hey, Deb.
6: Hey there, John. Southbound on 41, still a hefty ride from Good Hope Road all the way down to Capitol Drive. Northbound slow from north all the way past Burleigh, almost to Capitol, and then north of Capitol to Hampton. We've got eastbound 94 with a couple of accidents. One of them has the two left lanes blocked right at Highway F in Waukesha County. Two left lanes, I should say. And then watch out for the delays coming in from Highway 16 past that point. Beyond that, we do have this other crash on eastbound at Mitchell Boulevard off on the right shoulder. So that's going to be tightening things up all the way to 35th. On the westbound side, slowing through the stadium as well because of a crash. That one's off on the right shoulder at Highway 175. We got delays from 35th Street to Hawley Road. More backups from just before Moreland Road all the way to the Highway F accident as folks slow down to take a look. I'm Debbie Lazaga with your WTMJ Time Saver Traffic.
1: The WTMJ 5-day forecast. Tonight, clear skies, a low of 64. Tomorrow, sunny, warm, a high of 84. Wednesday, warm, humid, a high of 88. Thursday, storms are likely, a high of 85. Friday, slight chance for rain, a high of 78 degrees. It's currently sunny and 73.
7: 519 on WTMJ. Really nice clear skies tonight. And, you know, Delta is dealing with what happened to what they just did when they were flying into Midway Airport in Chicagoland area. They were hit by fireworks over the weekend while trying to land. They were approximately 200 feet in the air when this happened. Take a listen.
8: We just had a firework hit our plane. Delta 1076, we're continuing.
9: Roger. Delta 1076, I guess any further information about the firework?
8: No, but we just heard the bang on the plane, so we'll have to take a look at it once we get to the gate.
9: Delta 1076, Roger. I'm going to give you a phone number. If you can just give us a call back later after you've done an inspection and let us know.
7: So this was a plane fully packed headed from Atlanta to Chicago Midway. Commercial fireworks that you can get in Indiana, for example, not Illinois, not in Wisconsin, can go up to 50 to 200 feet, while big city fireworks that you see can go up to 1,200 feet high, just so you know.
1: Whoa.
7: Now, this is the co-pilot talking to the air traffic control.
8: We're just hoping it was just the mortar that went off underneath, but definitely felt a big bang.
9: There have been multiple reports, as you can imagine.
7: I mean, that's
1: terrifying.
7: Not cool.
1: Yeah, that could knock an airplane out of the sky. What if it hit one of the engines? What if it... Ooh.
7: Delta says the plane landed safely. No one was hurt.
9: City's aware. They said they would notify the Chicago police, but, I don't know what they'll do.
7: Yeah, I don't know what they would do either. FAA is now investigating, and they did notify Chicago police, but...
1: That's scary. Okay,
7: if this plane went down, God forbid...
1: Oh, yeah.
7: They would figure out who did it. We need to figure out who did that.
1: So I was in New York watching the fireworks, and they had the biggest fireworks display they've ever had in New York, and they have a lot of big fireworks displays for the 250th. And the fireworks we were watching were over the Brooklyn Bridge, and you could see the skyline, the famous skyline in the background.
7: Iconic.
1: It was cool. And one of the fireworks, you know how when you're watching your fireworks displays in the towns here, some of them don't go up like they're supposed to, and you see they just land low to the ground. One of them landed on the Brooklyn Bridge and started part of the bridge on fire.
7: Did you see the fire department come?
1: No, the angle we were at, you couldn't, but I saw later on the news, like the firework landing on the bridge. Oh my God, it was insanity.
7: Yeah, those are commercial grade. Oh my God.
1: Exactly,
7: goodness.
1: Like big shells.
7: I'm glad no one was hurt.
1: Yeah, thank goodness no one was hurt.
7: How did Theo like the fireworks?
1: Your grandson. He screamed.
7: Yeah?
1: We had little headphones that we put on his head, and he still was nervous and scared and trying to figure it out. He had cute little headphones on, so it was a good weekend, though. It was a nice weekend. All right, coming up, Giannis says goodbye. He made a message, and we're going to play it for you. That's up next on WTMJ.
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1: It became official today, which seems kind of weird because we knew a couple weeks ago that Giannis got traded, but because of rules in the NBA, it can't become official until today, and today it did. And so today Giannis released a goodbye video to Milwaukee. Now, I remember as you hear this that if you go and watch the video after the fact, it's different because you're watching a video, so there's little pauses in here. But this is Giannis talking to Milwaukee about his time here.
13: The city of Milwaukee and the state of Wisconsin, I want them to remember this from me. Don't worry about the basket. Don't worry about the championship. Don't worry about the winnings. Don't worry about the losses. I try to be like them.
14: we're going to take an iconic selfie video so I can watch it. I can watch for the rest of my life and remember this day. Can we do that? Let's do that. Come on.
13: I believe the city of Milwaukee is blue collar. It's people that work extremely hard every single day. They give all the hard-earned money to come watch the Milwaukee Bucks. To come and feel something. To come to be a part of us. I hope that I was able to represent them the best that I could. And I was like them. I showed up to work, did everything that I was willing to do, all the dirty work, just like them. I hope that bringing a trophy to this city meant something to them, because it meant so much to me.
14: Milwaukee, we did it, baby! We did it!
13: I want you to hear it from my mouth. The city of Milwaukee will always be in my heart. This is my home, and this is a place that I had my kids. My mom is here. My father is here. My brothers played here. They made me the man that I am today. That will never, ever change. No matter where I am, Milwaukee will always be my city, my team, my family.
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1: Giannis tribute to Milwaukee. If you get the chance to check out the video, you really should. It is really, really powerful. Time for the WTMJ Annex Wealth Management Market Update. The NASDAQ up 289 today. The Dow up 156 today. The S&P was up 54 points. 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Dr. Valkenburg, thank you so much for being here today. So often, a hospital emergency room comes to mind. It ends up being the first place for same-day care. 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
1: It's 5:30. I'm John Mercure. Your top story, new charges for taking dogs from Ridgeland Farms.
7: I'm Julia Fellow. The vice president is stopping in Milwaukee.
6: I'm Debbie Lozaga. We've got a couple of issues out there. 175 northbound right at the ramp from eastbound 94. We have a crash with the right shoulder blocked. And then we've also got eastbound 94 at Mitchell Boulevard on the right shoulder itself. Another crash. Delays heading through both of those areas. And then we've got our big one on eastbound 94 at Highway F in Waukesha County. The two left lanes are blocked with this. So we've got delays stretching back from before Highway 16 to that point. Westbound's got some big delays as well from, I would say about Sunny Slope Road all the way to Highway F as folks slow down to take a look. I'm Debbie Lozaga with your WTMJ Time Saver Traffic.
7: Clear skies tonight, a low of 64. Tomorrow, sunny and warm, a high of 84. Right now, Milwaukee, it is 72 degrees and sunny.
1: From the WTMJ Breaking News Center, the Dane County District Attorney's Office has filed new charges against more than 40 people involved in a break-in at a controversial breeding and research facility.
18: The defendants come from across the country, Wisconsin to Wyoming, California to Colorado. Jennifer Torkin is a preschool teacher in Denver.
19: I don't want to go to prison.
18: Back in March, Torkin rushed out of Ridgeland Farms with a beagle in her arms. Now, nearly 4 months later, she's charged with felony burglary. She could spend up to 12 and a half years in prison if convicted, but tells us she'd do it again.
19: When does one in this messed up world ever have the opportunity to participate in something that actually tangibly stops suffering, saves lives?
18: Jessica Tai, WTMJ News.
7: Three children drowned in Geneva Lake after a sudden storm swept through Walworth County. National Weather Service confirms wind peaked up to 100 miles an hour on Friday. WTMJ meteorologist Craig Copeland tells us on Wisconsin's Afternoon News the winds were caused by a downburst.
20: When a column of air rushes rapidly downward out of the bottom of a thunderstorm and slams into the ground, then spreads out in all directions. The winds move outward in straight lines from that central point, as opposed to rotating winds that come out of tornadoes.
7: The winds caused the boat to capsize. The children were aged 6 and 12 to 12 years old.
1: Decision Wisconsin. Vice President J.D. Vance making a stop in Milwaukee this week. State Republican Party Chair Brian Schimming says Vance will visit the Wisconsin Air National Guard's 128th Air Refueling Wing on Wednesday. The White House says the vice president will deliver remarks on the Trump administration's work to combat fraud. Vance was in western Wisconsin earlier this year when he campaigned for Congressman Derek Van Orden.
7: Milwaukee police need your help right now. There is a missing 5-year-old boy. His name is Legend Terrell. He's nonverbal and has autism. He will recognize his name if you say Legend. He was last seen today at about 1:20 p.m. near 36 and Clark in the Metcalf Park neighborhood. Legend is about 3 feet tall, has a slender build with a small afro, and is wearing a white Juneteenth t-shirt. You can see his photo and get more information on our website right now at WTMJ.com.
1: Milwaukee police are searching for whoever set off illegal fireworks that injured an officer near Brady Street.
21: It happened early Sunday as video on social media shows the officer knocked to the ground after a firework exploded near her, appearing to cause facial injuries. No arrests have been made in that case. In a separate downtown incident later that morning, another officer was struck by a fleeing vehicle, prompting police to open fire. The 18-year-old suspect was shot by police but is expected to be okay. He was later arrested, and officers say they found two guns in his vehicle. Neil Doyle, WTMJ News.
7: Time for a WTMJ sports update from the Gruber Law Office's One Call That's All Sports Desk. The Bucks made it official, trading Giannis Antetokounmpo and Bobby Portis to the Miami Heat. For Giannis, Milwaukee will always be home.
13: No matter where I am, Milwaukee will always be my city, my team, my family.
7: The Bucks also officially signed first-round draft picks Braden Burries and Nate Ament and signed Marquette alum Cam Jones to a two-way contract. The Brewers start a 5-game series against the Cardinals in St. Louis. They start the night 6 games ahead of the Cubs at the top of the NL Central. Our coverage starts right here at 6:10 on WTMJ.
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7: I wanted to bring Chief Meteorologist Brian Osnanski into this conversation. 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
1: Oh my gosh.
7: Brand new
1: information
7: about flown Mercure. Where she has been. Flown is still staying close to the Port Washington generating station as she masters her flying and hunting skills. Again, text WATCH to 855-616-1620. She spent the 4th of July, check this out, in West Bend. Look at how far she
1: went. Look how far she went.
7: Go to page 2.
1: And then she came home.
7: Yeah.
1: Okay. Oh, my God. I'm
7: that
1: glad
7: is the
1: she's
7: farthest
1: okay.
7: She's ever been pinged from her nest box so far. And that journey west, according to everyone who's looking at her, say that it may be a sign that she's getting ready to head off to her own adventures.
1: Oh, my gosh.
7: Flown Mercure. Look at how much she's zigzag. Brian, look at the zigzagging. Let's go to the other one.
1: I'm very excited.
7: Look at where she's going all over Port Washington. She's hanging around your boat. Brian.
3: Hanging around my boat. I can see right now there's a lot of scratch marks on that map by my pier there in Port Washington.
1: Wow.
7: What do you think, John?
1: I'm very excited. Oh my God, yeah. I'm so excited. We got to figure out how your bird's doing, Brian.
7: Do you want me to figure it out, Brian?
3: I think it's neat. Well, I had an update a while ago, but sure, go ahead. It's been a long time, though.
7: Do you have
3: new updates?
7: I will get you an update, but here's an update. I'll figure it out. I'll get to the bottom of it, I promise. But here's an update on what Brian was up to over the weekend.
23: All right, Racy. Let's go.
1: I love that laugh.
7: Oh my goodness, that's when he's really excited. Oh my goodness, Brian, how awesome is it to be chief meteorologist at TMJ4 News, having beautiful kids, seeing the finale of your fireworks in your hometown on your boat?
3: It was amazing. The fireworks show was fantastic in Racine. I mean, clearly the time of day, and we were safely in port. I didn't have any other driving obligations to do. So, yes, I was feeling pretty good at that moment.
1: That was really cool.
7: All while we had Flown Mercure flying around.
1: Probably there, right overhead.
7: There she is.
1: Scared to death because of the fireworks.
3: Maybe Flown, when you have that, when I'm looking at your map with Flown, when it went out to West Bend, maybe was escaping the fireworks in Port Washington.
1: That's a good call. Then when things settled down, Flown came back home.
3: Yeah. Oh. Smart bird.
1: I like the way you think.
3: You know, as far as, you know, the weather over the holiday weekend, obviously we had the tragedy in Lake Geneva, and it was pretty, you know, rough at times, but most fireworks shows, I think, ended up being okay. There were some fog concerns for a little bit, but I think everybody did pretty good with that.
7: You know what they're doing now is they're putting out hot spots at this hour at that Lincoln Avenue Elementary, Brian. And remember, we were just talking to you last week, and the smoke was so low, it was going into the streets.
3: Yeah, that was that inversion of that air that trapped that, you know, the air near the surface during that heat wave that we had. So yeah, that was pretty crazy. But this weekend again, I just heard, you know, Craig Coplane, you know, sharing his thoughts on the downburst in Lake Geneva. But it's tragic. As a boater myself, I think about, you know, my daughter's 10 and 7 and really just don't want to go there at all. It's tragic. There's online, naturally, you see a bunch of people like you know, pointing blame and things of that nature.
1: Yeah.
3: What I will say is there was advanced warning with this. The storm was warned by the National Weather Service at least 20 minutes before arrival, and then it had downstream warnings through Rock County into northern Illinois. In fact, those storms were warned all the way back to Iowa. So again, not casting blame, but that storm was tracking towards Lake Geneva for a long period of
1: time. You
3: gotta
1: heed the warning.
3: I think it's just. Yeah, it's a reminder to say that, especially if you are going to be outside, if you're going to be out on the water, have a way to check the radar, have a way to get those warnings, and then be willing to act on it. And that's, you know, a terrible thing that happened, and hopefully moving forward we can learn from it.
1: Yep, I think you're right. Lessons in there for a lot of people. Pretty quiet the next few days, Niz. Maybe start with tonight, and what do the next few days look like?
3: Yeah, so tonight, clear skies, low temperature 64. For tomorrow, sunny and warm, a high of 84 degrees. Inland spots could get close to 90 tomorrow. Wednesday, partly cloudy and warm, a high of 88 in Milwaukee. And then rain and storms likely on Thursday, a high of 85. And then a partly cloudy sky with a slight chance of storms on Friday and a high of 78 degrees. So summer-like weekend, we're going to get warm again. We're going to get humid again, but not the heat wave that we had last week.
1: All right, good stuff. All right, so we're going to find out where Brian Nesnansky has been up to.
7: I'm typing it out right now.
1: And I love this. Julia, this is so cool.
7: She has been a busy little bee. Brian is spot on. Definitely went out to West Bend.
1: Yeah, and I was on the 4th of July.
7: Wow,
1: good stuff, Niz.
3: Sensed it was coming.
1: Yeah,
3: could probably sense it.
1: You know those animals have those senses.
7: Mm-hmm.
1: All right, Niz, we will catch up with you tomorrow.
3: Guys. Sounds good, guys. We'll see you.
1: It is 5:42 at WTMJ. Flown. I'm happy that Flown is okay.
7: She is busy. She is active.
1: Yeah.
7: She's getting her wings.
1: Oh, that is so exciting. All right. Here's what we are going to do up next. The Woodruff injury has kind of made a lot of people very sad because he's been on this road before. What exactly does this mean? Does it mean, and what is the prognosis? That is up next. 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
6: Okay, well, let's take a look at what we got. We've got one accident left over. This is on Highway 175 northbound, right at the ramp from eastbound 94.

0: or the right shoulder is blocked with that. The other accidents have pretty much all been cleared up. The other one's near the stadium and the other one near Highway F in Waukesha, although we are still seeing big delays. Eastbound still slow from Highway 16 all the way to about Highway F. We've also got westbound 94 slowing down through the stadium interchange to Holly Road and then from Moreland all the way to Highway F as well. Southbound 43, watch for backups from Capitol Drive all the way down through the Marquette down to the KK River Crossing. I'm Debbie Lazago with your WTMJ Time Saver Traffic.
1: Oh, this was really tough to watch. So a couple of days ago, Brandon Woodruff, who we all love, came out after having a couple really good innings, and he comes out for the fourth inning after looking okay, and he throws an 85-mile-an-hour fastball, an 87-mile-an-hour fastball, and then after that, he can't get it over 75 miles an hour, and he looks like he's really laboring. And he ends up coming out of the game after a visit to the mound, and we find out afterwards that, it's not good. He's probably going to have to go on the injured list, according to Pat Murphy. I wanted to give you a little bit more detail on what we know about the injury and what the likely prognosis is and all of that stuff with our good friend, Dr. Patrick Yost, orthopedic surgeon at Orthopedic Hospital of Wisconsin. Dr. Yost, thank you so much for being with us.
2: Thank you for having me.
1: So in the past, Woodruff's problems have been described as dead arm, velocity on pitches being down. He spent a lot of time out because of that. Manager Murphy, Pat Murphy, said after this latest thing, it's a tear in his labrum and a cyst that develops and a cyst that will likely redevelop. Can you explain that? What does that mean? What's going on with his arm and his shoulder?
2: Well, the labrum is the attachment point of the ligaments, also known as the capsule, which most of us know he had a surgery on. If the labrum has a tear or a gap in it and the joint fills with fluid, it's under pressure, especially during pitching, and that fluid can get pushed through the tear in the labrum and get trapped on the other side. That's called a paralabral cyst. Think of it as a one-way valve where the fluid gets out and it can't get back in.
3: What does a dead arm mean, doctor?
2: It just means it doesn't feel like he can throw the way he's used to. His mind and his trunk and his intent is to throw a certain way, and it just doesn't happen the way he feels. I think that probably is a result of swelling in the joint. You can imagine the capsule or the ligaments or the lining of the joint, those all mean the same thing. As they go into the late cocking phase, which baseball players will call the layback phase, they're winding up kinetic energy. So imagine twisting up like a dish towel. In his case, it's the ligaments. And then as you release that kinetic energy, it's sort of like a spring that gets twisted, and then you let go of it, and it'll release some energy and twist back. If he's got swelling in that joint, the spring mechanism just doesn't work quite the same. So it may not hurt, but it just feels like the ball's not coming out the way it should.
3: He said that he was feeling some weird sensation in his fingers. Does that track?
2: Yeah, pitchers will often get numbness in their fingers when there's stress on the elbow. The ulnar nerve goes through around the back of the elbow. People have heard of their funny bone. There's not really a bone that's funny, it's a nerve that's funny, but it's right under or behind that bone. In pitchers, when they overstress that nerve, it gets stretched around the back side of the elbow, and their little finger and their ring finger will go numb, often just momentarily.
1: Dr. Patrick Yost is with us, Orthopedic Hospital of Wisconsin. Now, we know you're not his doctor and you haven't seen his imaging and all of that stuff, but you see a lot of these sort of injuries and you work literally on hundreds of these sort of similar cases, although they're all different and nuanced. My question related to all that, could this be career ending? How serious is this, especially if it continues to recur?
2: Well, I think it's serious, and sure, it could be career ending, but I think in this case, it's going to amount to management. I think all these details of inflammation or the cyst or the labrum or the capsule, they really add up to a big picture of a shoulder that's starting to wear out. And anybody who's got a knee that's starting to wear out or a bad back, they know you can only push it so hard before it swells and it hurts and you basically can't use it the way you're used to. Brandon has just learned how much is too much. The hard part now is the Brewers and he and his doctors have to help coach him and figure out how do we stay below the too much line when he comes back again, hopefully in September. He comes back and throws. Could he be in a relief role? Could he be sort of an opener for a bullpen game? I think he can get his velocity back and his function back, but it's not going to be in a situation where he can be a starter. He's proven that.

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2: And it's not a terribly long time since in 2017 when he was incredible, and a couple of great years. It feels like not that much time has passed. And he's aged more than the 8 or 9 years that he's been on the Brewers. That takes its toll. I think any athlete who's getting towards the end of their career, frankly, any professional who nears the end of their career, this happens to surgeons, it's their identity. And when they're getting and they can kind of see the end coming, it's challenging. He seems to be as well adjusted as anyone, but I think anyone can have a lot of trouble just dealing with that.
3: Orthopedic Hospital of Wisconsin's Dr. Patrick Yost is with us. I want to move on to soccer. Are you watching the World Cup, Dr. Yost?
2: Yes, I'm watching it.
3: Okay, we are too. And we've been talking a lot about it on the show. I'm amazed at how fit they are. These are like the fittest athletes in the world. You don't see any chubby soccer players running around there. All right, Julia, attractive, yes, okay.
4: Very attractive.
3: Here's my question. When you watch them, especially when you see the trackers that these guys wear, the technology is absolutely amazing. What's the biggest injury risk to a soccer player? And I know that's hard to generalize, but it's different than it is for a football player or a baseball pitcher.
2: Yeah, believe it or not, soccer has the highest rate of concussion of any of the sports that people play in the United States. You'd think it'd be football, but after you watch a little bit of the World Cup and you see how fast they move and how they attack each other, and it is a contact sport. So we think a lot about their knees, and there are plenty of knee injuries in soccer, but concussions are even more common.
3: What if you're a weekend warrior? What's your advice if you're 40 or 50 years old, you're watching the World Cup, and now you think, I'm going to go do that. I'm going to play at Brookfield Indoor Soccer Complex or U-Line, and I'm going to hit soccer full tilt.
4: And my friend just tore his ACL doing that, thinking he was in college again.
3: What's the best advice if you want to begin to get active and you really haven't been?
2: You know, if soccer is really important to you, you can play. But soccer, basketball, these are sports where, and I'm 45, so a lot of my friends are still doing this, but it is a sport of attrition, and you've got to be in great shape, but you've also got to just be realistic about how aggressive you're going to play. There are so many Achilles tears and ACL tears and meniscus tears in middle-age, high-contact sports. It is a risk, and I think I tell these young kids who are about to go back to sport, life is a risk assessment. It's a constant risk assessment, and you want to think about what could happen here. If I'm going snowboarding, for me, I don't go snowboarding because I don't want to break my wrists. I'd be better off tearing my ACL because I can still work. You think about if you're going to go and play soccer, that's great. Try to condition yourself and just be prepared to have a good time and try to just dial it back a little because there's so many injuries.
3: When the World Cup is on or the Olympics are on or some big sporting event is on, do you see more injuries or do you hear from more parents that think maybe their child has injured themselves?
2: Yeah, we get a lot of calls. And, I love sports. Sports are so much fun and there's so many positives, but there are a lot of injuries. So I think it's just important to try to spend a moment doing an internal risk-benefit analysis. But, yes, these once every 4 years, things like the Olympics and the World Cup, they generate a lot of excitement about the specific sports. So you just see a lot more activity than among amateur athletes.
3: So I've been trying to get Julia here to play pickleball with me.
4: And
3: your boss, the CEO there, Brandon.
2: Yes.
3: And I can't get her to do it. And maybe now you have it right. When I come flipping in here, you're going to be healthy.
4: Thank you.
2: Julia, pickleball has been a great thing for the, we'll say, middle-aged people of the United States. It's gotten so many people active. It's really fun.
4: Really?
2: It's social. But there are injuries. I should probably not say this on the radio, but they generally are minor injuries. Mm-hmm. They're sprains and strains and meniscus tears. It's pretty unusual to have concussions, and knock on wood, I don't see a ton of ACL tears from pickleball. So my advice to anyone listening who wants to get into pickleball, it's a great way to be social and get exercise, and it is a lot of fun.
3: Yeah, just don't go crazy, right? Oh. Just, I guess, be smart about
2: crazy.
3: It.
2: That's right.
3: Dr. Patrick Yost is an orthopedic surgeon at Orthopedic Hospital of Wisconsin, the best in the business.

0: Dr. Yost, thank you so much. We appreciate it.
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11: The 1-1. And a fly ball to center, hit well. Friedel back at the track, at the wall. Jolly goes deep. A two-run shot.
9: The Brewers land in St. Louis to take on the Cardinals. Our Brewers Radio Network game day coverage starts tonight at 6:10. We are the home of the Brewers. 620 WTMJ, Milwaukee.
14: At 6 o'clock, it's 74 degrees. Tonight, clear skies, a low of 64. Tomorrow, sunny and warm, a high of 84. From the WTMJ Breaking News Center, I'm Jen Gregg. Milwaukee police need help finding a missing 5-year-old boy. Legend Terrell is a nonverbal autistic child who will recognize his name. He was last seen today around 1:20 p.m. near 36 and Clark in the Metcalf Park neighborhood. Legend is about 3 feet tall, slender building, with a small afro, and wearing a white Juneteenth t-shirt. You can see his photo and get more information on our website, WTMJ.com. One person has died after being hit by a car in Waukesha. Sheriff's deputies responded Monday afternoon near Highway 164 and Lonsdale Road. A car crashed into a pedestrian who died from their injuries at the scene. The cause of the crash is still under investigation. Three children drowned in Geneva Lake after a sudden storm swept through Walworth County. The National Weather Service confirmed winds peaked between 90 and 100 miles per hour last Friday. WTMJ meteorologist Craig Copeland explains to Wisconsin's Afternoon News that the winds were caused by a downburst.
15: When a column of air rushes rapidly downward out of the bottom of a thunderstorm and slams into the ground, then spreads out in all directions, the winds move outward in straight lines from that central point, as opposed to rotating winds that come out of tornadoes.
14: The wind caused the boat the children and seven others were in to take on water, capsize, and sink. A proposed data processing facility is now off the table for the former Walmart site at the Midtown Center. Alderman Mark Chambers says the developer has agreed to remove the plans for data processing and Computer National Research Facility after pushback from the public caused Milwaukee City Plan Commission to postpone a vote on the center's redevelopment last week. The developer has also proposed creating a self-storage facility and a branch of the Milwaukee Public Library on the vacant lot, and 200 affordable apartment units for the parking lot area. The location at 60th and Hope has been vacant since 2016. New work requirements for Medicaid users could make it difficult to balance treatment with keeping your health insurance. Executive Vice President and Chief Medical Officer for the American Society of Clinical Oncology, Dr. Julie Grelow, tells Wisconsin's Weekend Morning News, for cancer patients, treatment is a full-time job.
16: What we're concerned about is all of the steps it would take and what you have to prove, and not just the patient, but the providing clinical team, that you're not going to be able, in your exhausted state on chemotherapy, to do it in time. And there will be gaps, and that might mean treatment delays, and that might mean a worse outcome from your cancer.
14: Starting January 2027, BadgerCare Plus or Medicaid users between the ages 19 and 64 years old will be required to work, go to school, or volunteer for 80 hours per month in order to keep their health care coverage. And a new long-term closure starts tonight near 27th and St. Paul as part of the I-94 East-West project.
17: Wisconsin DOT's Eric Hansen says St. Paul Avenue is closing for more than just a quick patch job.
18: Starting Monday, July 6th at 9 p.m., St. Paul Avenue will be closed long-term. This is between 27th Street and 29th Street. And then with that closure, the 28th Street entrance ramp to I-94 westbound, that will also close long-term.
17: It's all part of the east leg of the 94 mega project.
18: These closures are to facilitate the full reconstruction of St. Paul Avenue within this two-block area.
17: Both of these are scheduled to be closed through later this fall. Debbie Lazaga, WTMJ News.
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14: Time for WTMJ Sports Update from the Gruber Law Office's One Call That's All Sports Desk. The road trip continues for the Brewers in St. Louis after taking 2 out of 3 from the Diamondbacks. The Crew using a late rally for a 3-2 win in the series finale. Shane Drouin takes the mound tonight for Milwaukee in Game 1 against the Cardinals. Our coverage starts right after the 6 o'clock news here on WTMJ. The Bucks make it official. Giannis Antetokounmpo and Bobby Portis Jr. have been traded to the Miami Heat. Giannis posted his love for Milwaukee on social media.
1: The city of Milwaukee will always be in my heart. This is my home. And this is a place that I had my kids. My mom is here. My father is here. My brothers played here. They made me the man that I am today. That will never, ever change.
14: The Bucks also officially signed first-round draft picks Braden Burries and Nate Amen and signed Marquette alum Cam Jones to a two-way contract. And tonight in the World Cup, the U.S. faces Belgium in the round of 16, a 7 p.m. start in Seattle. Taking a look at the roads with your WTMJ Time Saver traffic, it looks like I-43 South is heavily backed up. Traffic starts around Keefe Avenue, and it gets pretty bad all the way into Locust. But traffic stays steady all the way to Canal Street on I-43 South, so take it easy, take it slow. Here's your WTMJ 5-day forecast. Tonight, clear skies, a low of 64. Tuesday, sunny and warm, a high of 84. Wednesday is partly cloudy and very warm and humid, a high of 88. Thursday, rainstorms are likely, warm and humid, a high of 85. And Friday is partly cloudy with a slight chance of thunderstorms, a high of 78. In Madison, it's 81. In Green Bay, it's 81. And in Milwaukee, 74 degrees. I'm Jen Gregg. Outdoor Living Unlimited WTMJ News Time is 6:08.